0: in Tel Aviv. Passengers stopped the attack and the plane made an emergency landing. Officials are still checking whether he had outside help. Willie Nelson, Washington.
1: France is experiencing massive student protests and they have now become a national crisis with hundreds of schools forced to close and more than 5,000 taken into police custody, mostly minors with no previous criminal records. More on these stories at townhall.com.
2: Millions will vote soon, but do they really know the issues? 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
4: Tonight will be clear with a low of 49. Tomorrow is expected to be pleasant with plenty of sunshine, reaching a high of 73. Tomorrow night will be clear with a low of 56. Thursday will be mostly sunny and warmer with a high of 83. Friday will be nice with plenty of sunshine and a high of 76. Saturday will be partly sunny and pleasant with a high of 74. With the AccuWeather forecast, I'm meteorologist Jason Catarina.
5: You know, sometimes the best presents are the least expensive. Hi, this is Jim Daly with Focus on the Family. I bet if you ask your spouse to list some of the favorite things they've received from you, some of the most cherished items will be those that were simple and heartfelt. I know for my wife, Jean, I just cooked her birthday dinner. It was the first time that I've done that, and I made a great vegetarian casserole. And you know what? She said it was the best birthday ever. Here are a few ideas that will go a long way in communicating your love. First, what about a framed picture of the two of you together? You might even include a little note that lists some of the qualities that you admire most about your spouse. And speaking of notes, a short note on the dresser or in the car, wherever they might get ready in the morning, can brighten your spouse's day. Yeah, it doesn't have to be profound, just a simple, I love you because you're you. That's sufficient. How about a music mix? Pick out some of your favorite songs that you share together and make a playlist for their MP3 player. 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Finally, do something domestic. Does your husband usually clean the kitchen after dinner? Do the dishes for him one night and let him kick his feet up for a while. And if your wife is responsible for making the lunches and getting everyone off to school on time, let her sleep in one morning and take over the shift. With a little creativity, there's no end to the gifts you can give your spouse, not only on special occasions, but just because. To help your family thrive, go to FocusOnTheFamily.com. I'm Jim Daly.
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9: Sir, yes, sir!
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11: Larry Elder here, the sage from South Central, the prince of Pico Union, the czar of common sense, the great Eldersky, Don Lorenzo. Welcome to the program. 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So let's get her teed up!
12: Do you want to play what? 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
13: What the hell's going on out here?
14: Ooh,
9: that's a bingo.
13: You can't succeed without teeth.
14: 888-971-7243, 888-971-SAGE. Larry Elder, Salem News Channel. California governor candidate Javier Becerra has abruptly withdrawn from the debate against Steve Hilton that was set for tomorrow. Pourquoi? How does media help to cause economic pessimism? We will discuss. Kamala Harris is in mid-season form, still serving up word salad. At least it's not fattening. President Trump signed an executive order that eliminates the diesel fuel tax for truckers, farmers, and other Americans. Tom Homan challenged ICE critics to name one example, just one, where ICE went too far. Two are dead and 35 are injured from a shooting at a Georgia block party. This does not appear to have been widely covered by the media. And what detail do you think the media that did cover it left out? CNN says James Tallarico, the Democrat Texas Senate candidate, after the death of George Floyd, donated to a group pushing to defund the Austin Police Department. I don't think that's going to wear well in Texas. All of this and more, 888-971-SAGE, 888-971-7243. My guest has written more than 40 books on faith, culture, and Christian living. 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His new book is called Divine Invasion, Experience God's Miracles in Your Life Today. 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
15: Hi, Larry. How are you?
14: Doctor, thank you very much for coming on. I received your book last week, right before I went on a trip to Columbus. We had a town hall there where one of our affiliates was hosting it for a political show for people like Vivek Ramaswamy and other people. So I was there and read your part of your book on the plane. So I get there, and it's about 1,000 people, Doctor. And when the event was over, I go down and I said hello to people and took pictures and signed autographs for about an hour and a half. One lady was in the corner, patiently waiting. I would look up and I would see her. She never moved, just patiently waiting, smiling. Last one, she comes up. We start talking, and she said, praise my show and how much I changed her point of view and all that stuff. And I said, what do you do for a living? She said, I'm a preschool teacher, and I love what I do. I'm able to influence children, able to give them a platform. Many of them come from broken homes, and I don't feel like I have a job. I feel like I have a calling, a mission. And I said, have you always been this happy? She had a beautiful smile. I'd say maybe 50, 55 years old, Doctor. And then she lost a smile when I said that. She said, no, I was molested when I was a child. And my mother told me that I was useless. She regretted that she brought me into the world. I would never amount to anything. I was told this time and time and time again. She said, now I'm about 18, 19 years old. I'm working somewhere, and I met this man about 2 years older. And she said, I asked him to go out with me on a date. He said, no. I waited a few days. I asked again. He said, no. I waited a few more days, and she said, look, I'm not trying to have a relationship with you. I just want somebody to talk to. So they went out, and she told him what I just told you, and he said, let me tell you what you need. You need God. You need Jesus. You need to embrace Jesus as your Savior. They went to church. She told me from that moment on, all her burdens were gone. She was no longer angry. She no longer felt unneeded or unloved. She forgave her mother. Fast forward, she and her mother have a good relationship. I didn't ask about the father, Doctor, because I felt the father was probably the one who molested her, because she didn't mention him, although he was mm-hmm. in her life. So I didn't go that far. But this is what happened to this woman. And when I hear people like Bill Maher, Doctor, talk about atheism and how people who are believers essentially are people that don't believe in science, that are not logical, what do you say about someone like this woman whose life was transformed because she embraced God and embraced Jesus as her Lord and Savior? Then she said, can I pray for you? Mm-hmm. And she said, how are you doing? And I never said this on the air, Doctor. And I know I'm stepping on your time, but I'll try to wrap this up. She said, how are you doing? I said, only because you've asked me this, because we share this, I'll tell you something. I have a health issue. And she said, I told her what it was. She said, let me pray for you. So we bent our heads down. It wasn't a 15 or 20 second prayer, Doctor. We went on for, she went on for three or four minutes. And I just wanted to share that with you. And it's just kind of interesting. I have just read your book, and this happened to me literally within hours of my closing your book.
15: Well, I think it's just an example Larry, of the fact that God is at work. He didn't just work in times of the Bible or the apostles. He's at work right now in people's lives. He's at work in the lives of non-Christians, like this woman who needed to be introduced to faith in Jesus Christ. That man appearing there, it wasn't just an accident. God brought him into our life for a reason. And God performs miracles in bringing us to faith in Christ. And once we are in Christ, he continues to work in our life. And that's why I wrote this book, Divine Invasions. I think in the world in which we live, we all need some encouragement. And remember, God hasn't left us in this world as orphans. He's very concerned with our lives. He's still working, and we need to be aware of that. I grew up in a tradition, and I was trained in a seminary that said that the age of miracles is over. They were true in biblical times, but God doesn't work the same way that he did in biblical times. I don't believe that any longer. I believe God is at work, providing for, protecting his children, in some cases healing. But of course, the whole point is we're not to focus on miracles, but we're to focus on the worker of miracles, God, who loves us and continues to work in our lives.
14: Doctor, before you came on, I had just done a segment about a new poll that shows among Americans 18 to 24 years old, a substantial percentage of them, around 25% or so, support Sharia law. I'm sorry, 43% support Sharia law. What is going on?
15: Well, look, I think this is the deception of Satan. And I do believe if you believe the Bible, you have to believe in Satan. And I've been very clear, and I think more pastors need to be clear about Islam and every other false religion. Islam is a false religion taught by a false prophet based on a false book, the Quran. And people say, oh, that's so hateful to say such a thing like that. No, the most loving thing we can do for Muslims or anybody is to point them to the only way of salvation, and that's through Jesus Christ. And by the way, some of your listeners and viewers have probably heard me talk about our Senate race in Texas with James Tallarico. And the reason I spoke out against him at the Republican convention and continue to speak out against him is because he claims to be a minister of the gospel, and yet he preaches heresy. And his greatest heresy is saying all religions lead to the same place. No, Jesus said, the way to eternal life is narrow and few are those who enter into it. Jesus said, and he disagreed with James Tallarico, Jesus said, I am the way, the truth, and the life. No man comes to the Father but by me. And Larry, I think if more preachers were telling the truth of what the Bible says, people wouldn't be deluded into following Islam or Hinduism or Buddhism or a thousand other isms that are out there that are lies and will only lead a person to hell.
14: Doctor, why did you call it Divine Invasions?
15: Well, because that's a way of talking about miracles, to say God is invading our life every day. But he certainly does sometimes small miracles, but sometimes large miracles. And now, a miracle isn't necessarily when there's an open spot in front of Dunkin' Donuts, you know, an empty parking place. Some people would call that a miracle. Maybe it is. But I'm talking about things that really testify to the power of God. And Larry, one of the most important chapters in my book, Divine Invasions, is what to do when your miracle doesn't come. God doesn't always deliver us out of our problems, but Isaiah 43 says, I will go with you through the deep waters. I'll go with you through the fire. I'll go with you through the storm. And regardless of whether God removes the problem in our life, he promises to walk with us through that problem.
14: The book is called Divine Invasions, Experience God's Miracles in Your Life Today. It's by my guest, Dr. Robert Jeffress. Doctor, how can people get the book?
15: Well, they can go to Amazon.com. It just came out Tuesday and is doing very well. And we have groups already that are doing group studies. There's a separate study guide that goes with it. But again, it's the book, A Divine Invasions. Some of my friends, Shannon Bream from Fox News, has written a very nice endorsement of it. Lee Strobel, a New York Times bestseller, and others have endorsed the book. So I encourage people who want an encouragement, who want some good news right now, and that is that God is at work in their life, I encourage them to get a copy of Divine Invasions.
14: Doctor, 60 seconds left. How do you explain the utter contempt perhaps half the country has for Donald Trump. I think Donald Trump has done extraordinary things. I think it was very courageous what he did in taking on Iran. I don't know how you feel, but this utter contempt, and the fact that friends of 30, 40 years, I've had three or four of them, I can no longer speak to them. Not because of me. They divorced me.
15: Well, let me just say this. I believe Donald Trump is doing his best to protect our nation. I was in the Oval Office with him 3 days after the Iran conflict began. And he said to me, looking me in the eye, he said, Robert, if we had waited any longer, Iran was about to get a nuclear weapon. They would have destroyed Israel and bad things would have happened in our country. I believe he really believed that. And I thanked him for his courage on doing not necessarily the popular thing, but the right thing to protect our nation. We ought to thank God we have a president like Donald J. Trump.
14: I couldn't agree with you more. Dr. Robert Jeffress, author of Divine Invasions, Experience God's Miracles in Your Life Today. As you heard, you can get it on Amazon.com. It just came out. Doctor, thank you very much for taking the time. I appreciate it.
15: Thanks for having me, Larry.
14: God bless.
15: You too.

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1: 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President Trump said this about the economy, number 82.
2: So the choice in this election is very simple. You can vote for the radical left Democrat communist to loot your wealth, raise your taxes by $5 trillion, annihilate your borders, crush Nebraska farmers and ranches, mutilate your children, and give 25 million illegal aliens amnesty and the right to vote. That's what they want to do. They're letting them in so they can get amnesty and the right to vote. That's the only reason they're letting them in. Or you can defeat the Democrat communists and vote for more money in your pockets, bigger paychecks for your families, lower taxes, less crime, a roaring Nebraska farm industry, and no amnesty for illegal aliens. You must vote Republican.
1: Steve Moore is an economist. We've interviewed him a few times on the show. He was an advisor to Trump 1.0, number 99.
3: It's not just rich people are getting rich. You got 150 million people in the stock market, either the retirement or their individual stock portfolios. They are getting richer. I mean, do you know we're creating 1,000 new millionaires every day in America? So this idea that we're some kind of, if you read you look at the polls, you'd think we're in a Great Depression. Yet, look, there are problems with the economy. I understand people don't like paying $4.20 for gas. But you look at all these other indications, construction. You look at what's happening in manufacturing. You look at the fact, how about the fact that we have a record low number of people who sign up for unemployment insurance? Those are pretty darn good numbers.
1: Now, there was a poll in July of this year, Economist YouGov poll. 41% of Americans believe the United States was in a recession. Recession, generally, is thought of as back-to-back quarters of negative economic growth. So 6 months in a row, negative economic growth. We haven't had anything like that in the 2 years under President Trump. Nothing like that. First quarter of last year, up 0.1%. Second quarter, up 4%. Third, up 3.9%. Fourth, 0.2%. I'm not saying we can't do better, but not a single quarter was negative. Same thing so far. ...28-29, just a few days ago. 39% of registered voters believe the country is currently in a recession. And by the way, Democrats are three times as likely as Republicans to believe this. How is it that Democrats feel this way, looking at the very same data, the very same information Republicans look at? Now, to follow up on what Steve Moore said about the good news, poverty, all-time low, lowest ever recorded according to the Census Bureau. Incomes, all-time high. Median household income now, $87,500, never been higher. Median household went up 2.6% year to year, highest level since 1967 when adjusted for inflation. Yet, what, 39% of registered voters, believe me, overwhelmingly Democrats, believe that we are currently in a recession. Why is that? These so-called news aggregators like Microsoft, Apple, Google, Yahoo, TikTok, YouTube are now the primary conveyors of news that pop up on smartphones. These are now the primary sources of news. There was a study done by a company called All Sides that measures media bias, whether from the left or from the right. Most bias was Google News and Apple News, which are very popular. In 2025, Google News got 73% of its articles from outlets with a left-wing bias. Outlets like ABC, NBC, CBS, LA Times, New York Times, and so forth. 73% of the articles that popped up on your phone came from outlets via Google with a left-wing bias versus 1% that came from outlets that are perceived to have a right-wing bias. 73% versus 1%, that was Google. Apple, 50% of the articles that they curated came from the left. 2% came from the right. And here's what the study said, and I'm quoting. Most news aggregators curate primarily from media outlets with a media bias rating of lean left or left. Our 2025 analysis found that most curate less than 10% of articles from news outlets that lean right or are right. End of quote. Now, question is, how does that affect the perception of the economy? Let's talk about that. In 1992, George Herbert Walker Bush was running for re-election against Bill Clinton. The economy was nowhere near a recession. Yet a lot of people thought we were in a recession. There have been 19 consecutive months of positive economic growth up to October 1992. 19 consecutive months. Yet, according to Investor's Business Daily, 90% of the economic news in newspapers was negative. Next month, Bill Clinton won the election early in November. And that same month, guess what? Only 14% of the newspaper's economic news was negative. What? 90% in October? Only 14% negative in November after Bill Clinton gets elected? And in 1992, a majority of Americans, according to Gallup, thought we were in a recession. We weren't even close to a recession. Now, the fact that the news switched on a dime after Bill Clinton got elected, what does that tell you? And by the way, 7 days after Bill Clinton in his office, the final results for the last quarter came in. 33.8% positive GDP. Not even close to a recession. 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
4: With SRN News, I'm Ken Mormon in Washington. President Trump says he'll be speaking soon with Vladimir Putin over reports about a potential outbreak of plague in Russia. He told reporters outside the White House he hopes to provide a new update about the situation in Russia by Wednesday. Russian officials said at first a woman at an anti-plague research institute died from an unspecified form of the disease and later said she died from pneumonia. France is being rocked by student protests. They began as a demonstration in support of striking teachers at a suburban high school near Paris, and now it's become a national crisis, with hundreds of schools forced to close and more than 5,000 taken into police custody. On Wall Street, it was a good day across the board, all the indices gaining. This is SRN News.
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12: Overnight will be clear with a low of 49. Wednesday will be pleasant with plenty of sunshine and a high of 73. Wednesday night will be clear with a low of 56. Thursday will be mostly sunny and warmer with a high of 83. Friday will be nice with plenty of sunshine and a high of 76. Saturday will be partly sunny and pleasant with a high of 74. With the AccuWeather forecast, I'm meteorologist Jason Caterina.
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1: If you count Trump's first term in office and his second term in office, the average increase in 401k plans and retirement plans, because remember the stock market's been doing very well, has increased by about $50,000. You know what happened under Biden's 4 years when you account for inflation? It lost $24,000. I mean, Biden depleted the value of people's retirement funds. And incidentally, if I may, Democrats have a plan. They keep talking about how much they love seniors. They have a plan in their DSA, you know, Democrat Socialists of America, to put in place something called Medicare for All. So that would bankrupt Medicare. Seniors should be very afraid of this. It will basically run, the system will completely run out of money if you have 200, 300 million people under Medicare. Where is the money going to come from? Medicare will collapse, Mark, if they do this, and seniors will lose their health care coverage.
0: 888-971-7243, 888-971-SAGE, Larry Elder, Salem News Channel. I mentioned a moment ago that right before the 1992 election in October, 90% of the economic news and newspapers was negative, according to a study by Investors Business Daily. Following month, Bill Clinton gets elected, only 14% of the economic news in the very same newspapers was negative. Now, that's just newspapers. What about the three major nightly evening newscasts? During the quarter preceding

0: When someone you love is hurting, what do you do? We're often quick to say, if there's anything I can do, just let me know. But what if we stopped waiting to be asked and simply showed up? 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
1: It was clearly 6 inches long on a piece of paper and passed it to one student. Again, all these students were in on this except for one. And the one who wasn't in on it was the last one to be asked. May have been 6 or 8 students. How long do you think this line is? And they were all instructed to say 3 inches or maybe 3.4 inches or something like that. Clearly, it wasn't 3 inches. It was 6 inches long, right? First student says, 3 inches. Next one, I'd say about 3 inches. Next one, give or take 3 inches. And then they went to the one who was not in on this. How long do you think this line is? 75% gave at least one wrong answer one time. What does that tell you? What does that say? About groupthink? About conformity? About the unwillingness to stand up for yourself? Or about how, since so many people perceive things dramatically differently than you did, it altered your perception as well? It could be a combination of all those things. But if you were bombarded day after day after day with news about gas, no perspective, you don't hear that as a percentage of the income, we're spending less on gas than we did 20, 30, 40 years ago. No perspective. You're not told that in terms of miles per gallon, we're getting twice miles per gallon that we did 50 years ago because the cars are much more fuel efficient. You're not told that poverty is at an all-time low. You're not told that people are spending. Dramatic increases in spending. How is it that you're spending more, but you're in favor of, you're afraid of the economy and afraid of losing your job? It doesn't make any sense. You're not told about the amount of money that people are making in their 401ks and about the large number of Americans who in fact have money either directly or indirectly vested in the stock market. You're not told that the Atlanta Fed is predicting that the next quarter will be 5.1% on an annualized basis. Trump's a dictator, Trump's a tyrant, the economy is bad, and it alters your perception. 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
1: 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I'm still looking. 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Hi, this is Lon Solomon, and this is what Billy Joel said at the close of his documentary, And So It Goes. 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You will find peace for your soul. Hey, if you're still looking, look in the right place, the Lord Jesus. 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
5: 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One more thing about that experiment I told you about. Everybody was in on this except for one person. If, however, just one other person was instructed to say, I think it's 6 inches, all of a sudden, the willingness of the last person to say it's 6 inches went up dramatically. What's that say? If just one person said, I think it's 6 inches, then the last one who was not in on it then altered his or her answer substantially. By the way, 25% never yielded. 25% knew this line was 6 inches long, knew it wasn't close to 3 inches, and never yielded, even though there was all this social pressure to alter his or her answer. Eduardo is in Tampa. Eduardo, you're on the Larry Elder Show. Thank you so much for calling.
6: Yeah, Larry, thank you for taking my call. Sorry to be a sour grapes on on the news, but, you know, I'm Mexican-American, and I watch Telemundo and, you know, Vision. And our side is not on those television shows. Your show needs to be on there. I mean, just name anybody, Joe Pags. And I don't understand. I mean, how do you expect us to win in November? And I'm watching this news, and the immigration is going bad. They just showed a guy being beaten by a couple of LAPD.
5: Mm-hmm.
6: I mean, that just happened recently.
5: Right.
6: So how do you combat stuff like that? And then the economics is not good for them. They're interviewing people there on the Spanish news, you know, high gasoline. I mean, it's a different narrative over there.
5: No, you're
6: absolutely, and because of what they watch on Telemundo Univision.
5: No, you're absolutely right. I remember here in LA, which has a very large Hispanic population, in fact the largest group are Hispanics.
6: Sure.
5: And there was some big rally a few years ago, and the rest of the news had no blooming idea this was going on. But if you read La Opinion or watch Telemundo, you would have known what was going on. Most people had no blooming idea what was going on.
6: Right.
5: Well, how do you explain, though, Eduardo, that Trump almost got a 50% of the Hispanic vote in 2024?
6: Well, sure, but come forward to now.
5: I know.
6: I mean,
5: all I'm saying is that there was the same Hispanic
6: here in Florida that sent a text to Mr. DeSantis. Hey, look what I'm paying for the gas.
5: Yeah.
6: So I mean, pictures are a lot of words. I mean, for me, it's mine. I'm working. I work at a hospital. I'm working. I don't mind the sacrifice, but some of these other people, they're not too high on you guys. You know, listen to Larry Elder and Hugh Hewitt and all that.
5: Mm-hmm.
6: I mean, they're whole soul news. That's why I tell people, independents, they watch the news and they go to sleep. They are not on speed dial. They're not on Newsmax. They watch the regular news. They're not on talk radio, you know, Daily Mail. I mean, they don't. I tell a lot of people stuff, and they, oh, I didn't know that happened.
5: Well, Eduardo, tell me, you obviously watch a lot of Hispanic news, Spanish news. How do they feel about Marco Rubio?
6: Oh, they love Marco Rubio. I and I'm an advocate of taking over military Cuba, which mm-hmm. is very likely before Trump's gone. And I got to tell you another thing too that needs to happen. This you guys over there on radio need to pay attention to this Venezuela thing. That's great. They got Maduro, but the interior minister Cabello, who got into a fight with those earthquake relief workers,
5: right?
6: He's the next Maduro. You got to back him. Hmm. He's going to be the next Maduro. We're leaving that open.
5: Well, Eduardo, thank you very much for calling. I appreciate it. Ron is in Corpus Christi. Ron, you're on the Larry Elder Show. Thank you for calling.
7: Yeah, thanks, Larry. I was calling about Javier Becerra.
5: Mm-hmm.
7: I used to want to be governor of California. There's something that he needs to explain. Back when he was a congressman and from L.A. around 2000, he pushed Bill Clinton to pardon this major cocaine trafficker, and Bill did it on his last day. His name is Carlos Vignali. Okay, and Vignali's father had been throwing money around the Serra's campaigns, even though neither one of Vignali's lived in his district.
5: Mm-hmm.
7: And thousands of dollars, $16,000 over three campaigns. So his son, was kind of a troublemaker. And so he set up a cocaine ring, 30 guys, and he led it. And they transported hundreds of pounds of cocaine to Minnesota. And they all were convicted. It was the biggest drug trial ever in Minnesota. And Vignali was sentenced to 15 years. The judge wanted to give him more, but he could only give him 15 years. And so Vignali's dad, Horatio, was like, you know, we got a hold of Becerra and some others, but Becerra was a major player in this. So it was over like 3 or 4 years. Becerra contacted the Justice Department, Bill Clinton's, the pardon attorney's office, and then he contacted Clinton himself on Clinton's last day, and Clinton did it on his last day.
5: Well, I got you. I don't know anything about that, but I will look into it. As far as this debate was supposed to be for tomorrow, Steve Hilton found out that Javier Becerra suddenly canceled. I'm surprised Javier Becerra did the first debate. Number 65.
8: So we've just heard that Becerra has pulled out of the LA Times debate that is scheduled for tomorrow. Pulled out of the LA Times debate. He promised that there would be debates, plural. There was one last week. Now, I wonder why he pulled out of this one. Do you think it could have anything to do with this new poll that showed that the massive majority of people who watched the debate decided that I'm the best choice for governor? It is totally pathetic that this guy won't debate, won't do any interviews, won't do anything. He is taking you for granted, and it is completely outrageous.
5: You just now heard that. Of those who watched the debate, 73% thought Hilton won the debate. 73%. Now, if I'm Javier Becerra, I'm not doing another debate. I'm surprised he did the first one. I'm Larry Elder.
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0: Sage, Larry Elder. I can get
1: to sleep. 888-971-SAGE, 888-971-7243. I am Larry Elder. We are Salem News Channel. President Trump signed an executive order that eliminates diesel fuel tax. Tom Homan challenged ICE critics to cite one example where ICE, quote, went too far, close quote. I'm going to talk about a shooting at a Georgia block party and why the media aren't covering it thoroughly and what the media are leaving out. James Tallarico, after the death of George Floyd, donated to a group pushing to defund the Austin Police Department. All of this and more. Eduardo was just talking about gas prices and Venezuela. Speaking of Venezuela, number 73.
2: Looking at the ship that delivered, the, as you said, the first strategic shipment of aluminum here to the United States from Venezuela since the relationship has been normalized, 15,000 metric tons. And your viewers might say, how does that affect me? Well, if you're watching the show today, you're using aluminum. If you drove a car today, if you've got your microwave, if you've got your cell phone, anything you touch, and of course your electricity transmission lines between states with aluminum, and if you flew on a plane today, of course aluminum, it touches literally, it's hard to go through a day in America not touch aluminum. We were importing about 75% of the aluminum that we need. We need to do more smelting and developing of that product here in America, but we also have to have secure supply chains. One of those is going to be directly from Venezuela to the Gulf Coast. This is going to help lower prices and improve security for all American industries.
3: Yeah, Mr. Secretary, we're talking about aluminum today. There's also been talk about gold, of course, vast reserves that Venezuela has of oil. The increased economic cooperation between the United States and Venezuela, what a turnaround from the way it's been for the past 25 years.
2: Well, it's incredible because, of course, the place where this is offloading here, this was an abandoned shipyard, now has over 600 or 700 jobs here in Louisiana. And on the other end, the smelter that's producing this aluminum is operating at about one-tenth of its capacity. So there's an opportunity in Venezuela for economic development and here in Louisiana.
1: And President Trump signed an executive order to green light the elimination of virtually all taxes on diesel fuel for truckers, farmers, and other Americans. All of this and more. President Trump says gas prices are going up because Ukraine and Zelensky keep blowing up Russian refineries. Number 64.
4: I have with Ukraine and Russia is that, you know, a lot of the diesel oil comes, and that's the one where there's a big up. It comes from Russia. And the Russia plants are being hit by Ukraine. And I've asked President Zelensky not to hit the diesel plants, refineries.
5: Is it potentially that Ukraine war could end?
4: Diesel is being driven up by the fact that it's having a hard time coming out of Russia. And that's a case that hurts the world. We got to stop.
6: About your election speech, sir?
7: CIA Director Ratcliffe, is he going to be playing a greater role?
1: We come back. Abdul El-Sayed was interviewed on Fox News. We're going to have excerpts for you. All of this and more. 888-971-SAGE. Do not leave town.
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11: Breaking news this hour from Town Hall, I'm Ken Lorman in Washington. President Trump says he'll be speaking soon with Vladimir Putin over reports about a potential outbreak of the plague in Russia. The president telling reporters outside the White House he hopes to provide a new update about the situation in Russia by tomorrow. He also talked about his midterm rallies, which he says are helping Republicans get out the vote.
12: But the rallies have changed things around. They're letting people know what the Republicans have done, and it's incredible.
11: He's upbeat about the midterms.
12: I think we're going to do very well. I think that the rallies I'm doing are really changing around.
11: House Speaker Mike Johnson believes America's future will be bleak if Democrats take control in November.
13: The DSA, Democrat Socialists of America, that's who's guiding the Democrat Party now in Washington. They want to abolish the border, police, and prison. Okay, they want mass amnesty for anybody who can claw their way across the border. They make no exception for dangerous criminals, murderers, rapists, child traffickers. It's immaterial because they don't believe in borders at all.
11: The speaker was on the Scott Jennings show on the Salem Radio Network. France is being rocked by student protests. They began as a demonstration in support of striking teachers at a suburban high school near Paris, and now it's become a national crisis. President Trump on social media says the protests are due to mass migration. Back in this country, new numbers show that customs agents working at ports along the southwest border have caught more than 11,000 people on the terror watch list. Experts say under the Biden administration, those migrants would have slipped across the border between the ports.
14: They have sealed the border, pushing those people, funneling them to the ports of entry themselves.
11: And that's Art Arthur with the Center for Immigration Studies. More on these stories at townhall.com.
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17: Overnight will be clear with a low of 49. Wednesday will be pleasant with plenty of sunshine and a high of 73. Wednesday night will be clear with a low of 56. Thursday will be mostly sunny and warm with a high of 83. Friday will be nice with plenty of sunshine and a high of 76. Saturday will be partly sunny and pleasant with a high of 74. With the AccuWeather forecast, I'm meteorologist Jason Caterina.
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20: 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I'm still looking. I'm still searching. Hi, this is Lon Solomon. And this is what Billy Joel said at the close of his documentary, And So It Goes. You know, Billy is right. Everyone is born lost, looking and searching for something to fill the hole inside of us that only God can fill. This is why Jesus said, come to me, and I will give you rest. You will find peace for your soul. Hey, if you're still looking, look in the right place, the Lord Jesus. Not a sermon, just a thought.
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24: 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Welcome to the program. 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
1: 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I am Larry Elder. We are Salem News Channel. 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Kamala Harris is in mid-season form, still serving up that word salad. At least it ain't fattening. Trump signed an executive order that eliminates diesel fuel tax for truckers, farmers, other Americans. Tom Homan challenged ICE critics to name one example, just one, where ICE, quote, went too far. Two are dead, 35 injured from a shooting at a Georgia block party. You would have thought that would have gotten a lot of attention. It didn't. And what details do you think the media that did cover this left out? CNN says James Tallarico, the Democrat Texas Senate candidate, after the death of George Floyd, donated to a group pushing to defund the Austin Police Department. CNN reported this, not Fox News. Speaking of Fox News, Abdul El Sayed was interviewed on Fox News. We're going to have some excerpts for you. All of that this hour. Plus your calls, 888-971-SAGE, 888-971-7243. Trump has been focused on affordability, despite what critics say. Here's what he said about health care, number 87.
29: We will pass the No Invasion of Our Country Act, prohibiting any future president from ever opening our borders to illegal immigrants again. Country can't take it. We will pass a truly great health care plan that will stop all payments to big insurance companies, which own the Democrat Party. They own it. Big insurance owns the party. And we will give the money directly to you, the people, so you can buy your own health care and have lots of money left over. Better health care, lots of money. And we will end no cash bail. That's where the big criminality started. We will pass the death penalty for large-scale drug dealers, human traffickers, and anyone who kills a police officer or a lawful... any officer on law enforcement will be getting the death penalty. We've got to protect our law enforcement like they protect us. And we will pass the Save America Act to defend our sacred American elections. We'll get it done. We have no help from the Democrats. And all of that will include, as you know, voter ID and proof of citizenship. And we will enshrine into permanent law no men in women's sports. We're very far along on that one. And no transgender mutilization of your children. We are not going to allow it.
1: Now, a number of you listening to this program do so because you don't like President Trump. You want to find out what Larry Elder has to say, how Larry Elder is going to defend him. Can I just ask you this question? And please be honest. Have you ever seen a president, no matter the party, work this hard? Press his case this enthusiastically? polls are down. They suggest it's going to be a bloodbath in the House. I'm not sure about that. They suggest it's possible that the Democrats even win the Senate. I'm not sure about that either. But this man is out there pumping and pumping and pumping. Was he 80 years old? When have you seen somebody with this kind of energy, no matter the age? It's incredible. Here's what he said about the diesel fuel tax, number 68.
29: Sign it or not? So Pete and Jim, you should absolutely assure your election, I guarantee you. What's really going to assure it, however, is in a little while that is going to end, and it's going to be an amazing, and you two guys were great. You stuck with us, and we have to. Otherwise, we're not going to have a country anymore, so I appreciate it. And I'm going to sign this. What Joe Biden was incapable. He could not sign. He only used auto pens. Look at that. Isn't that nice?

0: What does Hassan Piker think about Trump supporters?
1: Well,
0: number 69.
2: I did defend Hillary Clinton's deplorables. Have you seen some of these chuds that are still pro-Trump right now? What am I supposed to say? Oh, the elitist viewpoint is that they are the noble savage, okay? That they are the noble savage that actually has a lot of colloquial tastes, and there's a lot of truth to the way that they feel about the world. It's like, no, some of these guys are just bad people, okay? I'm sorry, if you are looking at Donald Trump right now at this stage and going, that's my guy, okay, you're a little bit of a dumb bigot, okay? If you're still on the Trump train, you are a part of like 20% of the public that has just lost their minds.
0: This is the guy who campaigned with Abdul El Sayed, and Abdul Sayed still has not renounced him. By the way, what's this business about there isn't any evidence that there were illegals who voted or there were voting irregularities? Trump called out Maricopa County in Arizona, number 75.
3: In Maricopa County, Arizona, the vendor sent out thousands of ballots in a so-called error before early voting in the
4: party. When did that happen? Just now?
3: Yesterday.
4: It's crooked.
3: Similar stuff to
4: so Maricopa just sent out thousands of ballots in error. Maricopa County in Arizona, and they have to be ashamed of themselves. By the way, there were no errors. You know that, right? There were no errors. Did you hear that? Maricopa sent out thousands of ballots illegally, and they got caught. And now they're saying it was an error. Maricopa is a very, very dishonest county.
0: And the Trump DOJ has charged more non-citizen voting cases since September than Biden did in 4 years. Number 62.
5: We are announcing that a federal grand jury returned indictments against 10 foreign nationals alleged to have committed unlawful voting and registration offenses in the state of Minnesota. In total, the grand jury's indictments include 9 counts of illegal voting by an alien and 9 counts of making a false claim of citizenship in order to register to vote. Charges include illegally voting in the general elections of 2022, 2024, and the midterm, the primary elections of August of this year, of August 2026. The defendants that have been charged include foreign nationals from Brazil, Ghana, and Liberia. So we have talked repeatedly about the importance of election integrity, and we're certainly not going to stop talking about that now. Voter fraud erodes the public's trust in our electoral system, and it's vital to our democratic process that we do everything that we can to restore that trust. The most basic way the Department of Justice can accomplish this restoration of trust is by working to make sure the only people voting in an election in the United States are American citizens who are eligible to vote. I keep on talking about this basically every time I speak publicly about the great work of the department and the work that our prosecutors are doing, and I'm confident that at some point the media will actually start reporting it. But since President...
0: But there aren't any non-citizens voting in elections. It's a big fat conspiracy, right? Mondami says we're able to deliver affordable health care to thousands upon thousands of additional families who need it the most. Isn't the city broke? Who's going to pay for it? Now, you've heard me talk about Relief Factor for years because I believe in taking care of ourselves so we can enjoy life to the fullest. 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
1: 888-971-SAGE, 888-971-7243. I am Larry Elder. We are Salem News Channel, and I'm calling all true patriots. The Great Eldersky, the Sage from South Central, Thursday, October 22nd, Phoenix One Night. I am coming to Arizona for the Battleground Tour. I've got a lot to say. President Trump is winning. The border is locked down. America is fighting back. But the radical left and the DSA socialists, well, they're not done. They're coming for the ballot box this November, and Arizona is their target. I took on Gavin Newsom in California, as you know. I know exactly what these people are capable of. And I'm telling you right now, we cannot let our guard down for a single second. On October 22nd, join me, Seth Leibson, and Mike Gallagher on stage in Phoenix for the Battleground Tour, a live, fired-up evening for people who are awake, engaged, and ready to fight for everything we've won. 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I will see you there, Phoenix. John Kennedy, Senator from Louisiana, the colorful Senator from Louisiana, he's not exactly as pessimistic as so many others are. Number 45.
2: As I've said before, Kristen, here's my prediction about the elections. I will bet you a soda and a nice hat that the experts are wrong. I do think it will be close. I think the biggest issue is cost of living. I think we have to tell the American people the truth. We telling them not to believe their own lying checkbooks, it is not going to work. This inflation did not originate in a bat, started under President Biden. It's reared its ugly head under President Trump because of the war in Iran. Once we settle the war in Iran, those prices will come down. But it's more than just cost of living. The American people, both sides, feel anger. If they don't feel anger, they feel deep melancholy. They feel like the Washington political leaders have let them down, that they don't listen, they don't care. They feel that way about Congress in particular. They think the United States Congress is the best evidence of why it took our ancestors thousands of years to learn how to stand upright. Some of that is our fault. We should have done more, but we've done a lot. And I've been out on the campaign trail talking about it.
3: All right.
2: Well, but I'm going to tell the American people the truth.
1: Now, this is CNN's so-called K-File. And they talked about James Tallarico, who, as you know, is running for Senate in Texas. They really hope that they can win that seat. Donating to a group pushing to defund the Austin Police Department after the death of George Floyd, number 88.
4: You also note that Tallarico's campaign at the time gave money to a group, Andrew, that was pushing to defund the police, specifically in Austin, in Texas?
5: Yes, that's right. In June 2020, Tallarico's campaign donated $2,500 to the Austin Justice Coalition in the aftermath of the death of George Floyd. At the time, that group was advocating cuts to Austin's police budget and redirecting money towards social services, and they were explicitly calling at that time to defund Austin's police department. The contribution, this later became an issue in Tallarico's reelection campaign after Republicans accused him of helping to defund the police. Now, Tallarico dismissed this attack as, quote, fear-mongering, and defended the Austin Justice Coalition donation, saying it was, quote, a well-respected civil rights organization in our community that champions educational equity, economic opportunity, and police reform.
1: Again, this is CNN, number 89.
5: These comments weren't limited to 2020. A year later, Tallarico campaigned against Austin's Proposition A, a ballot measure that would have required the city to maintain at least two police officers for every 1,000 residents and hire hundreds of additional officers. Tallarico urged voters to reject it, arguing that, quote, true public safety required investment in communities. Austin voters ultimately rejected the measure. And then in 2022, he made an even more explicit argument about where public money should go, saying in one quote, if we took just half of what we spent on war, prisons, and policing and spent it on education, healthcare, and jobs, we could make prisons obsolete.
1: Wow. Charles Barkley had a thing to say about people pushing to get rid of the police, get rid of ICE. Number 23.
3: Listen, I'm an independent who's voted Democratic most of the time. You think that I'm going to get on TV and kill my credibility saying every Democratic, like some of these people out here talking about no ICE, no prison, so using words like socialism, like, no, I don't believe in that. Wait, no cops? I think that's some of the stupid I've ever heard. Well, what are we going to do without cops? Hmm. What are we going to do without prisons? Like, I've seen some of these politicians, I'm like, this is the stupidest ever. And all of them have been Democrats. I think that's some of the stupidest I ever. Like, we can't just let people come across the border. We can't do that. But ICE has to do a better job. We need immigrants in this country. They're some of the most amazing, hardworking people in the world. But we need to get rid of the crooked immigrants. I don't even understand. We need, you need to have ID when you go vote. Like, some of this stuff, like, wait, Democrats said, like, no, you, when you go vote, you need ID.
1: And about ICE needing to do a better job, here's what the borders are said about that. Number 70.
6: Who voted for the president feel that they have been betrayed. What is your response to that?
7: Give me an example where we went too far. That's a pretty bold statement to make, open statement. Where have we gone too far?
6: She cited the statistic that 50% of ICE detainees don't have a criminal charge or conviction.
7: Are they in the country illegally?
6: Yes.
7: They're deportable by federal law. She's a member of Congress.
6: So are millions of people, right?
7: Yeah. If you're in the country illegally, you got a problem. You shouldn't be here. If you want to be here.
6: But the administration said
7: we're going to give you an opportunity.
6: We're going to target the worst, right?
7: We are prioritizing public safety threats, and the data shows that. Over half are public safety threats. However, people say, you arrested this person, he's a non-criminal. Well, guess what I'm going to do? We're going to give them an opportunity to plead their case in front of the immigration judge. We're going to give them due process. They can plead their case why they think she should stay here, and the judge will make a determination if they stay or go. So everybody we arrest has an opportunity to see a judge and plead their case. I think that's the right thing to do. I don't think the right thing to do is keep millions of people in the shadows that are being overworked and underpaid, that are being trafficked, are being forced labor. No. Everybody says bring them out of the shadows. I agree. Put them in front of the judge and let the judge make the determination.
1: President Trump says that he's the only thing between us and a wide open border. Number 86.
8: And in the past 17 months, zero illegal aliens have been admitted to the United States of America. Zero. And here tonight is a really wonderful woman who was my guest.
1: More on Mr. Trump on borders in just a second. Don't go away.
9: With SRN News, I'm Ken Lorman in Washington. President Trump says he'll be talking to Vladimir Putin over reports about a potential outbreak of the plague in Russia. Mr. Trump told reporters outside the White House he hopes to provide a new update about the situation in Russia by tomorrow. President also says the protests rocking France are due to, quote, mass migration. In a Truth Social post today, the president wrote, what's happening in France is nothing less than out-of-control mass migration. This isn't about schools. This is about Islam wanting to take over a once great country. The protest began with students joining their striking teachers to protest a lack of staff and resources. It's now become a national crisis in France. This is SRN News.
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16: Overnight will be clear with a low of 49. Wednesday will be pleasant with plenty of sunshine and a high of 73. Wednesday night will be clear with a low of 56. Thursday will be mostly sunny and warmer with a high of 83. Friday will be nice with plenty of sunshine and a high of 76. Saturday will be partly sunny and pleasant with a high of 74. With the AccuWeather forecast, I'm meteorologist Jason Caterina.
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1: And here tonight is a really wonderful woman who was my guest at this year's State of the Union, Jacqueline Medina. Jacqueline's precious 16-year-old daughter, Lizbeth, a cheerleader, beautiful cheerleader, was brutally murdered 3 years ago by an illegal alien who had previously been arrested many, many times and released again and again. Every single Democrat refused to express any remorse for what their policies have done. They refuse to stand up. They refuse to clap. They refuse to smile. There's something wrong with them. The only thing standing between us and our country and the wide open border is the Republican Congress and a certain president named President Donald J. Trump. It's the only thing. But
0: 888-971-SAGE, 888-971-7243, Larry Elder, Salem News Channel. He had more to say, obviously, about the border, number 85.
1: But in state after state, the Democrat Party has nominated the most extreme anti-American candidates in history. In many cases, they're communists, and now they're denying that, but they're communists. And one thing I've learned, I haven't been doing this as long, believe it or not, but one thing I have learned, when they come out early and they say what they are and they have for their whole life, they get elected and then they go back to exactly where they came from. They'll be coming, they'll be doing everything they said, and everything they said is not Nebraska values. Every single Democrat in Congress voted against our record tax cuts. They voted against no tax on tips. They voted against no tax on overtime. They voted against no tax on Social Security for our great seniors. They voted against voter ID. They voted against proof of citizenship. They voted against a strong and secure border. They wanted everybody to come in. They had an open border policy. These people came in. You could look at many of them and say, these are not the people we want. We don't want to be discriminatory at all. But you could look at some of them, say, man, that's a rough group coming in. They are rougher than anyone we've seen. And thank goodness for ICE, Border Protection, our Border Patrol, and our law enforcement.
0: Neera Tanden was a senior advisor and staff secretary to Biden. And she's talking about right-wing justices like Alito operating like political

0: 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We're often quick to say, if there's anything I can do, just let me know. 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
1: Ask the nation, because I want to hear from Dr. West on this. What do you think?
2: Well, it's just sad. People have to wear these protections when it comes to the threats against their lives and so forth. That's a level of politicization that leads toward a criminalization of people just trying to be public servants.
3: Yeah, where is that coming from?
1: I want to hear from Corinne.
4: Who tried to
3: kill Chuck Schumer is the one who told people that we're going to send Pramila Jayapal's out there. We're going to fight tooth and nail against this court while there were threats going on against them.
5: Let's hear from Corinne. Democrats are also acting as if this court is enabling everything the president wants to do, but in fact, conservative justices have thwarted major parts of his agenda, just off the top of my head, birthright citizenship, IEPA, mail-in voting. So, you know, to act as if they're just doing the president's bidding at all times, that's why he is more scathing towards conservative justices than others.
6: And before social media was a thing, Ellie, I'll remind you that Barack Obama stood at the State of the Union with the Supreme Court sitting right in front of them and blasted them and insulted them to their faces over Citizens
7: United. What did he say?
6: Presidents get very upset when Supreme Courts don't do what they want them to do. It's not new. It didn't just start happening under Donald Trump.
8: And let's not forget Chuck Schumer. These justices, Kavanaugh, Gorsuch, you will reap the whirlwind. Remember all that? Don't remember that, huh? Yeah. 888-971-SAG. Abdul El-Sayed on Fox News. I'm Larry Elder.

0: Millions will vote soon, but do they really know the issues? Now, Rob Schmidt is on Newsmax tonight talking about the war for America's future. Rob Schmidt reveals that many Americans are embracing socialism, especially young people. 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

0: Bible 11. 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
7: 888-971-SAGE, 888-971-7243. I am Larry Elder. We are Salem News Channel. Abdul El-Sayed denounces PAC money, but takes PAC money. Chuck Todd, former moderator of Meet the Press, called him out on it. Number 19.
8: I think we as a party need to get right about saying this amount of money, these special interests, these corporations should not be able to operate in our primaries.
9: You're benefiting from some super PACs. Whether you love it or not.
8: I'm not going to, but Chuck, I know the argument. But you think
9: I can't run this race with one arm tied?
8: No. Do you think I would not sign on tomorrow to say everyone disarm?
9: I get it.
8: Yeah. I would have won this primary.
9: But you wouldn't unilaterally.
8: No, but I would have won this primary. I would have won that primary. Hands down.
9: But this is the issue.
8: So I'm just saying that
9: this is my frustrating part about money in politics.
8: But here's the thing, I've never solicited a corporate check. Ever once. I never will.
9: That's not the point. That it's one thing for you to do it. It's another thing the party.
7: It came up in his interview with Fox News' Martha McCollum, number 90.
10: Well, I don't know that corporations are, you know, inherently bad in and of themselves.
11: But they shouldn't buy politicians,
10: They employ a huge number of people, and they create a huge amount of industry.
11: But do you think they should be able to buy politicians?
10: In the country. Well, I mean, it's a good question. I know you were fundraising in California last weekend. You're here in New York fundraising again. So all of this raises the obvious question about, let me ask, here's what you said on the campaign trail. Let's play this.
12: All I'm going to be talking about is getting money out of politics.
13: It starts with getting money out of politics.
14: The reason I'm so passionate about money out of politics is because the money in politics is about spending lots.
10: Okay, so here you are in Los Angeles with the Soros family. So my question is, how is this not taking money from billionaire oligarchs and power brokers?
11: So when individuals want to give to my campaign, I welcome their support. 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I don't call corporations. I don't call AIPAC.
10: Let
11: me just finish my point. In my primary, I got outspent 11-1. 11-1. $70 million from outside super PACs, from AIPAC, from corporations, big pharma, big tech, DTE, our local utility company. You know who I've never called? I've never called one of them. But here's the difference. When you take their money,
7: all right, let me just interject. He just points out he got outspent. But you just now said the money buys politicians. How can the money spent against him, overwhelmingly against him, didn't buy the politician? And if you're a person who wants to donate a lot of money, why not donate it to the party that opposes you? Buy them. Get them to change their vote, since that's all it does. If I'm the NRA and I can buy a politician, why in the world would I give a dime to Republicans that are pro-Second Amendment anyway? anti-gun control anyway. Why not just give it to Democrats? Because most politicians vote their ideology, vote their priorities, vote the priorities of their party, and vote the priority of their constituents. Otherwise, all you would do is write a check to the people who oppose you, and suddenly you got 100%. Pretty cynical, isn't it? And of course, Hassan Piker is dismissed as a streamer in California. Not the friend he hung out with and calls by his first name. Number 92.
10: I want to ask you this question about Hassan Piker, because he just did an interview with New York Magazine, and I actually wasn't going to ask you anything about him, because I've looked at a lot of interviews that you did, and I know you've commented on it quite a bit, but he's piping up again. So I don't know if he's doing you a favor or not, but this is new, and this is from New York Magazine, and the headline, Hassan Piker is now the most volatile force in American politics, and he was asked whether he felt abandoned by you. And he said, it doesn't matter because he's effing moving the needle. He will push the boundaries on what is permissible on Israel, and I trust him to do that. I think he will do his very best to hold Israel accountable as a senator, so I don't give an F that he's trying to move away from this conversation because, as I've said over and over, it's a mine and he's trapped. What do you say to that?
11: Look, this campaign was never about a streamer in California. This campaign was always about the price of gas and groceries.
7: Okay, a streamer in California, according to the Anti-Defamation League, has 11 million followers, various platforms. Calls Israel an apartheid state, says I wipe my blank with the Constitution. Says I hate this effing country. Says I don't care about women being raped after October 7th. Called Orthodox Jews inbred. I can go on and on and on and on. Who would be in the same room with somebody like that? But now he's just a streamer. You know, I go on his show because I want to reach audience. That's why I go on your show. So if David Duke had a podcast, I'd be there too, because I'd be reaching a whole different audience. By the way, a seventh suspect in the foiled UK-based terror plot has now been arrested. This is after the initial six suspects were released on bail. Number 78.
0: The investigation into a suspected terrorist plot targeting U.S. forces at a British military base, leading to the arrest now of a seventh suspect, as B-1 bombers have been pulled from that base. Rebecca Heinrichs is a Fox News contributor. So we got the news earlier today from the RAF, which said this: counterterrorism policing has today made a further arrest in the investigation into activity that took place close to RAF Fairford. A 22-year-old man, a British national, was arrested in the borough of Westminster, London, same place as the other ones, on suspicious of preparation of terrorist acts under Section 5 of the Terrorism Act of 2006. So then there were seven. I mean, what's your feeling about where this is all headed?
4: Well, so Iran is still obviously either inspiring or helping this terrorist activity throughout. And that's just what Iran's been doing for 47 years. The vice president confirmed that, too. So we don't have evidence directly yet. There is some suspicion. Different U.S. officials have said that they believe that this might be linked to the Iran regime. We also don't know if this is directly linked to the U.S. decision to remove the B-1 bomber.
7: We come back. Charles Barkley said President Trump's supposed to take care of everybody, even people who didn't vote for him. You mean as when he sent law enforcement to Washington, D.C.? They caused a dramatic decline in crime, even though the city overwhelmingly voted against him? As he tried to do the same thing with Chicago, even though that city overwhelmingly voted against him? Supposed to take care of everybody? Is that the job of a president? To protect people and property, not to take care of them in the way Charles Barkley means. The interview with Fox News, El Sayed said, the government should ensure you live a dignified life. What does that even mean? I'm Larry Elder.
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0: if the Democrats get in, we will end up in a financial depression. We will go into a depression the likes of which we've never seen before. It'll be 1929. That's my opinion. They're grossly incompetent. They have no idea what they're doing. Thank you very much, everybody.
1: 888-971-7243, 888-971-SAGE. I'm Larry Elder. We are Salem News Channel. That, by the way, was a prediction that was made by Paul Krugman, the left-wing, longtime columnist, economist with the New York Times. After 2016 election, he said we're going to go into a depression. Kamala Harris is in mid-season form, number 67.
2: There's so much power in this, and there's so much power in each of you. And, you know, I have a saying, I have many sayings, but one of them is, you know, when you feel powerless, you are powerless. When you feel powerful, you are powerful. And we are powerful.
1: Deep. Charles Barkley said President Trump is supposed to take care of everybody. Number 102.
3: The second term, I was like, okay, maybe... because he lost, and then, okay, maybe he'll, like, try to do some good stuff. And it seemed like to me he became more bitter and angry. And the thing that bothers me the most is, like, yo, man, it's the United States of America. You're supposed to take care of everybody. Like, they, even if they didn't vote for you, like, hey, how can we lower health costs? How can we get rid of crime and things like that? How can we lower gas prices? But it, and like, you're getting mad at Jimmy Kimmel. Come on, man. You're getting mad at Stephen Colbert. Like, the thin skin is like, yo, man, you're the president.
1: Notice how Cuomo is bobbing up and down like a bobblehead doll. You just now mentioned crime, Charles Barkley. What percentage of Washington, D.C. do you think voted for Donald Trump? I'd be shocked if it was more than 15%. What president sent military that resulted in a substantial drop in crime in a city that did not vote for him? He attempted to send law enforcement to Chicago, was rebuffed. Even the mayor of D.C. praised him for the dramatic drop in crime in Washington, D.C. after the National Guard was deployed there. If Charles Barkley says he's not doing anything for people who didn't vote for him, what do you think preventing Iran from getting a nuclear bomb is going to do for people who didn't vote for him? He did that for the country. No credit. And of course, Cuomo did not ask him anything about what I just now said. Why would he do that? I'm Larry Elder. I will see you tomorrow. God bless.
4: What can I say? Mamba out.
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12: Breaking news this hour from Town Hall. I'm Ken Lorman in Washington. President Trump says he's scheduled a call with Russian President Putin over reports of a potential outbreak of the plague in Russia.
13: I have a call scheduled. Yep, very soon.
14: Speaking to reporters outside of the White House Tuesday, Trump said he hopes to provide an update soon about the situation.
13: So far, we're in very deep discussions. We'll be able to report about it probably tomorrow.
14: He says he's being briefed by intelligence. Russian officials said at first a 28-year-old woman working at an anti-plague research institute died from an unspecified form of the disease, then later said the woman had died from pneumonia. Secretary of State Marco Rubio has called on Russia to be more transparent about the incident. In Washington, I'm Scott Carr.
12: Attorneys for Krista Pike say she's awake and speaking after her botched execution last week in Tennessee left her in the hospital. Pike had been intubated in a ventilator as she remains at a Nashville hospital. In France, the largest student protest that country's seen in decades is leaving the nation struggling to respond. President Trump says the protests are due to mass migration. In a Truth Social post today, Mr. Trump wrote, "What's happening in France is nothing less than out-of-control mass migration." He continues, "This isn't about schools. This is about Islam wanting to take over a once great country." In this country, new accountability at the southern border under President Trump. U.S. Customs and Border Protection officers at Southwest ports of entry have recorded more than 11,000 terrorism-related encounters in the past 11 months.
15: It's really a marker for how many bad people entered the United States under the Biden administration who were never identified.
12: Ord Arthur is with the Center for Immigration Studies. More on these stories at townhall.com.
16: Millions will vote soon, but do they really know the issues? Now, Rob Schmidt is on Newsmax tonight talking about the war for America's future. Rob Schmidt reveals that many Americans are embracing socialism, especially young people. 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
17: Overnight will be clear with a low of 49. Wednesday will be pleasant with plenty of sunshine and a high of 73. Wednesday night will be clear with a low of 56. Thursday will be mostly sunny and warmer with a high of 83. Friday will be nice with plenty of sunshine and a high of 76. Saturday will be partly sunny and pleasant with a high of 74. With the AccuWeather forecast, I'm meteorologist Jason Caterina.
18: When we're in danger, our first instinct is to flee, right? This instinct has saved many people, but the problem is we don't always recognize it. We all want that warning when we're in danger. And if you think about eternity, you start to see that God's Word, the Bible, is a warning to each of us. He tells us that every wrong thing we've ever done, no matter how big or small, puts us in eternal danger of being separated from God. But you know, there's a way of escaping that. God provided his only son, Jesus Christ, who died on the cross and paid the penalty for all our disobedient acts. Then Jesus rose from the dead and lives forever in heaven and wants you to be there too. He offers forgiveness and a new life through a relationship with him. To learn how to begin a relationship with Jesus and be saved from the danger of an eternity separated from God, call 888-NEED-HIM. That's 888-NEED-HIM.
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0: 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And now, from the Connors and Sullivan Broadcast Studios, the man who is not what he wants to be, but is way grateful that he's not who he used to be, here,
1: 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It's Kevin McCullough. 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Never behind a paywall, never having to pay anything get it. It's just there and available for you. Some breaking news today in that story that is just come to be known as the Cornell 7. Protesters on the campus of Cornell University have shown up in huge numbers, swarming the campus to support the supposed Jane Doe and calling for the university president's resignation. Here's how Fox News is reporting it. Faculty at Cornell University are weighing a vote of no confidence in the school's administration as student protesters take over the campus in response to sexual assault allegations. The no confidence resolution has secured more than 40 of the faculty senate's 75 voting members, according to the resolution sponsor. As you may suspect, we were approached in our capacity as faculty senators by numerous Cornell colleagues demanding action. Many of these faculty, including myself, were approached by students at Cornell who are upset, fearful for their personal safety, and wanting our university to address the perennial problem of sexual assault on campus, Ortiz wrote. Cornell President Michael Kotlikoff also faced questions from the student body during a campus assembly on Monday as protests took over the college. "We're not hiding anything at Cornell," Kotlikoff told the students. "You will hear proposals from us going forward around what we're going to do to try and improve this culture and address the problem." Kotlikoff has so far dismissed students' calls for his resignation. By the way, I think that's exactly the right play for him. I think this is really, really questionable thing for these students to go to the wall on. And here's why. If you're just joining us, seven former Chi Phi fraternity brothers are accused in a lawsuit of drugging and raping a female Cornell student during a night of drinking, drugs, and group sex at their fraternity house in October of 2024. At the time, the accuser, identified in court papers by the pseudonym Jane Doe, alleged that the men, currently she's alleging that the men sexually assaulted her after she arrived intoxicated and was pressured into taking ketamine and other substances. The men have denied wrongdoing, with maintaining the sexual activity was consensual, others denying they participated in it. No criminal charges have been filed against the seven men. And friends, I would say that that's rather significant. If the seven individuals, and this was all looked into 2 years ago, and do you want to know why it didn't rise to the level of criminal charges? Because the testimony of the complainant said that what she engaged in with them was legal, consensual, and, in her words, voluntary. She said that in a text to one of the men she's now charging with the assault charges. She said, "I did what I did with you under my own free will. I voluntarily did it." She also indicated that she took the ketamine under her own power, and that everything that she did, and she said, "And in fact, I enjoyed being with you and one other boy of the seven that were there." She's like, "I really enjoyed being with you two." Well, what are you supposed to, at this point in the game, 2 years later, after this was looked into and your own words were taken at face value, we're supposed to believe now that you were somehow tricked into saying all of that stuff when that was your own your own private text to one of the boys involved? Friends, there's a big spiritual component to this story, and it is very simple. When we do things as creations of God, when we do things as beings that He created, and we were created and designed with purpose to flourish, we were designed with purpose to excel, to find gifts and to blow those gifts up and to become really good at them, all of that potential is put into us as creations of God. When we take the stuff that He says, hey, don't do this stuff, it will keep you from flourishing. And sometimes the way it keeps you from flourishing is by making you feel not so great about the stuff you just did. That not all guilt is bad guilt. My Catholic friends all the time are yarning on and on about, Catholic guilt this and Catholic guilt. Guilt is not bad. Guilt lets us know when something is amiss. Guilt lets us know when something is not quite right. And the facts of this case are that before she left her dorm, her place of residence that night, she had already consumed 10 alcoholic drinks. Maybe they were shots. So you say, well, they're not really a drink. Well, same amount of alcohol. But she had already consumed 10 of them before leaving. She shows up at the party with 10 drinks in her, and the guy that invited her, who she kind of liked, who she was kind of crushing on, asked her if she wanted to do some ketamine, and she was down. And then over the next number of hours, all night, going all the way until like 5 o'clock the next morning, she's involved sexually with several different people that are there. This is a family-friendly show. I'm trying to be self-editing here. You wake up the next morning with regret. And regret in this culture will turn into lawsuits that are not legitimate. I don't often take stands on some of these types of stories and cases. I believe that all of the people involved that night were morally way out of control. Do I think that she was foolish in putting herself in that situation from the get-go? Absolutely. And I think it is bogus for her to come back now and to say, wait a minute, I didn't feel the way about it after the way I made it sound like I did. These guys really did, have a conspiracy to get me and to gang rape me and all the rest. No, you were just immoral. So were they. You were all immoral, and you woke up regretting your choices, which is actually healthy because those are bad choices to make. But you've even accused some of the boys that have now hired lawyers that are saying they didn't even have any contact with her. I hope that Cornell and Letitia James, who's now jumped in with 2 feet, I hope that they don't ruin the lives of people that are involved here, hers or the young men's. Everybody makes mistakes. This was a pretty significant one. But I don't think that there's a hero in any of this, and I certainly don't want to see innocent people be dragged into it. Kevin McCullough, we've got a lot more to get to. We're going to ask the big question next. How do we live? Don't go anywhere.
2: The world has never had more information, and somehow we've never been more confused. Everybody has an opinion about how you should live, how to build a marriage, how to raise a family, how to think about money, sex, identity, truth, purpose, even God. But imagine walking into a kitchen, throwing away the recipe, and then wondering why the meal doesn't taste right. That's exactly what we've done with life. We've rejected God's recipe, substituted our own ingredients, and then wondered why so much of our culture feels broken. Hey, I'm Jason Warman, and I wrote God's Cookbook, Recovering the Flavor of Faith in a Saltless Age, because the answers we're looking for aren't new, they're ancient, and God has already given us the recipe. And right now, I want to give you Chapter 1 absolutely free. 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That's Jason, W-A-R-M-A-N, jasonwarman.com. The recipe hasn't changed. It's time to recover the flavor.
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0: glad to have you with us. It's That Kevin Show, thatkevinshow.com. Always pleased to have you with us. And here at the beginning of the show, the first part of the show, early part of the show, we always ask the same question every day at this time. How do we live? How are we supposed to live in a culture that really doesn't have any use for God, really resents his word, really kind of looks at us, in best case scenario, as kind of strange ducklings walking through life, or in worst case scenario, actually very hostile towards what we believe and what we want to express publicly. How do we live in that context? I argue every day, it doesn't matter. We stay on mission. We stay winsome with the gospel. We stay penetrating with truth into the discussion. We try to put the worldview of the biblical revelation of God with us into the ether as best we can. Joining me this week, as you know, we do this with a shepherd every week, and joining me this week is Senior Pastor Bill Bailey of Journey by Grace Church in Pennsylvania, and got to know him a little bit yesterday. He's just marked a milestone of 52 years in the pastorate, and yet sounded surprisingly spry for having done it that long. So, Bill, I congratulate you. If I sound as young as you when I get done doing my stuff for that long, I'm gonna be really happy. We started our discussion in Matthew 11, and just these three verses, 28 through 30, and we're going to dig a little deeper in them today.
1: Okay. That sounds good to me, and thank you for letting me share this with everyone.
0: Absolutely.
1: Matthew 11, of course, is a very significant invitation of Jesus. He's calling men and women everywhere to himself. And I'll read the text and then we'll make a few comments. Here we go. 11:28. Jesus said, "Come unto me, all of you who labor and are heavy laden, and I will give you rest. Take my yoke upon you and learn of me, for I am meek and lowly in heart." And then he says, "You will find rest for your soul." Then the last statement here, verse 30, "For my yoke is easy, my burden is light." The passage begins with just this general invitation to those who labor. I would suggest this could be referring to men and women who are laboring to be good enough to experience the acceptance of God. Those who are heavy laden are those who are weighted and burdened down, perhaps by things such as guilt and shame and bondages of one kind or another. And then Jesus promises, "I will give you rest." I think he's referring here to our spiritual rest, the rest that we experience when we receive Christ into our life and our spirit then is made alive to God. And God gives us an all-new spiritual life. And then he calls us to live out that spiritual life. For example, he says, "Take my yoke upon you." Take my yoke upon you. I'm not exactly sure what that means, but it seems to suggest that we are to come under his authority. We are to hook up with him. We are to live from here on in agreement with him and allowing him to take us where he wants us to go. That's important. Coming under the rule, coming under the authority of our Lord. And then he says, "And learn of me." Learn of me. This is so, so critical. Learning of Jesus. We come into the our relationship with the Lord, and we're essentially a blank slate. I know in my own life, when I was converted at the age of 22, I really didn't know anything. Hmm. I met a man on the street who gave me the gospel, and I was taken by the fact that the life of God was exuding from his personality. And it just was so attractive. It drew me in. And I listened to his message. I received Christ. And then I began a mission of learning, learning, learning, learning. And there's nothing more important than this. As believers, we have to consistently take in the Word of God, line by line, memorize it, commit it to heart. And we need to trust the Lord to metabolize that truth into our spiritual life. Well, I'm suggesting we take in the Word of God consistently, and the Holy Spirit will take that truth and metabolize it into our spiritual life. And we will experience the strength, and He will extract from that what we need to walk in the energy and power of His grace. So metabolizing God's Word consistently, day in, day out, to some degree every day. And then Jesus adds to that. He says, learn of me, and then he tells us, for I am meek and lowly in heart. Why he said that, I'm thinking perhaps he said it because coming under his rule and giving up our control can be quite intimidating, and it looks fearful to us. And Jesus is saying, look, this is me. Here is the way I am. I am meek. I'm humble. I am lowly. You can trust me to give your life over. I will take control and lead you into the very best that I have for you. And then after Jesus says all of that to us, he said, and you will find rest for your souls. Now, I would submit to you that the rest of the first verse and the rest in this second verse are very different. The first rest refers to that spiritual rest, when we learn to rest our life in the Lord, and spiritually we are made alive to God, and His Spirit bears witness with our new spirit. Here, I think it's different. This is the rest in our soul, in our inner life. I would liken it to what Paul talks about in the letter to the Philippian church, where he talks about the peace of God. There is peace with God, and then there is the peace of God. God's peace permeating us. In fact, he says that it's a peace beyond all human understanding. And of course, every believer has that kind of an experience. I have seen so many believers stand by coffins of loved ones and yet be there unbroken and realizing that God has the best in view, and the peace of God just kind of permeates their life. That to me is just rich. And then, of course, lastly, Jesus said, for my yoke is easy. And it seems incongruent, doesn't it? An easy yoke coming under that big, heavy wooden burden. Human viewpoint often gets us in trouble with God. And human viewpoint looks at this call to become a Christian, and we see it with fearful eyes, perhaps. I know I did. I was very intimidated, but I just couldn't walk away. This yoke that you take onto yourself in partnership with Jesus, surprisingly, it is an easy yoke.
0: Let's, if we can, Bill, because we're out of time, but let's wrap up. Let's wrap up there for today and come back and maybe focus on what a light yoke looks like, and why that burden is different than what we might perceive it in the human understanding. I loved your statement, human understanding can disrupt God's plan, and we don't want to be guilty of that, and I think this is a good reminder. Bill Bailey, yes. Thank you so much. We look forward to being with you again tomorrow. It's Kevin McCullough. We got a big show straight ahead. Don't go away.

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0: to That Kevin Show. Kevin McCullough, glad to have you with us. ThatKevinShow.com. Glad to have Adam Savit back with us. He's the director of China policy for the America First Policy Institute. And Adam, China is always seemingly up to something. A lot of people thought that the president, they didn't really understand the president's kind of approach with Xi Jinping when he was here a couple of weeks ago. But there's, when it comes to like an overall strategy, no one plays the long game like China. No one tries to dip their fingers in as many pieces of the pie as they can the way they do. Talk to me about Syngenta, a company that we've never heard of, most of us, and what is significant about them?
1: That's right, Kevin. I mean, China will grab whatever supply chains they can. I mean, most famously and related to the Trump-Xi summit, they try to have leverage through the rare earth elements. But what a lot of people don't know, their hands are in a lot of supply chains. One big one is the crop input. Okay, that is crop protection, rather. That is pesticides, herbicides, in other words, weed killers, as well as seeds, seed trait technologies, basically breeding the seeds and exporting the seeds that our farmers use. So yes, Syngenta, most Americans haven't heard of it. All corn and soybean farmers have, because they deal with them, because they're one of the top four sellers of seeds and crop protection in the United States. Farmers are dependent on them. Luckily, the administration has the Farm Security Action Plan, which is focused on, number one, protecting our land from CCC purchases, but number two, protecting our supply chains. And pesticides and seeds are the keys to a stable and fruitful crop and harvest.
0: When you think about it, it's kind of genius because they are pressing on the AI front. They are pressing international relationships where they've been able to have some success, especially in the Biden years, wielding a lot of influence in governments and relationships in South America and Central America and on the continent of Africa and, of course, Southeast Asia. They're not satisfied with just wielding influence in one particular way. So they're fighting for AI, they're fighting for these connections, but they go, what's more basic to world survival than food? And you need land and you need seeds to grow food. So we'll just choke them out on land and seeds.
1: Absolutely. And think about the leverage it provides in the case of a hot war, you know, over Taiwan in the South China Sea, you know, or a near war situation, a blockade of Taiwan, which has been floated as a possibility from Beijing. Let me point out one specific choke point. OK, it's called atrazine. That is an herbicide, you know, a weed killer that is used on corn. It's used on 75% of the corn crop in the United States. Get this, Syngenta invented atrazine. Syngenta is the only producer of atrazine in the United States. That's in one plant in Louisiana. How about that for a choke point, okay? And but the way we combat this is to embrace President Trump's industrial policy. You know, we're reshoring steel. There was just a huge steel plant built in Iowa. Of course, we're dealing with shipbuilding with our Korean friends. We're rebuilding in the Philadelphia shipyard. We need to reinsure, we need to reindustrialize also in the crop industry. And of course, one of their goals is to be able to feed themselves. So what they do is they grab that technology and they use it in order to become food self-sufficient, right? And that'll remove some leverage that we have over them currently because we are able to export soybeans to them.
0: We're talking all things China with Adam Savit of the America First Policy Institute. On Sunday, the FBI arrested a Chinese agent. This popped up on several of my radar screens yesterday and today. Who was she? Who is she? What was she doing here? What do we know?

0: Swalwell in Congress that seemed to have gotten mixed up with a Chinese spy. How do these women, like, because they're very kind of like couth in how they go about it, right? It's very like, seems natural and nonchalant. And then the next thing you know, they're turning over massive amounts of secrets to the Chinese authorities. He was particularly reckless and kind of stupid, I think, but it didn't necessarily cut her off when everything was, when he kind of realized who she was. So, like, what's the deal?
1: Right, that's one kind of agent, agents, that's one kind of persuasion, but they throw everything at the wall. You know, also in Arcadia, California, a government official was engaged in propaganda on behalf of the CCP. In the New York governor's office, a woman named Linda Sun, under both Governor Cuomo and the current Governor Hochul, was engaged in propaganda. She was in a place in the office where she could draft, or rather edit, at least, speeches that the governor was giving. So when these speeches would be in praise of Taiwan, or they would outline the Uyghur genocide in Western China, she would edit. So that's just one, they place them very high and very low. They sort of do a scattershot.
0: Well, and this is one of the reasons why the Trump administration is taking them so seriously. Adam Savit of America First Policy Institute, thanks for all that you're doing.
1: Thank you, Kevin.
0: Kevin McCullough coming right back. Don't go away. Hi, Kevin McCullough. 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

0: It's That Kevin Show, thatkevinshow.com. Glad to have you with us. Always appreciate the work of the Heritage Foundation, and the fact that we get to check in with them every week is a real privilege. Zach Smith is back with us. He is the head legal guru, watching all the things related to the major legal cases, particularly the Supreme Court, that we're dealing with on a regular basis. And Zach, it's that time of year again. They've opened the new session, and for my listeners who have never heard us have this conversation in the past, how many tickets are on the docket this year? How many cases will they see and hear and argue about and think through and then ultimately decide by sometime next June or July?
1: Yeah, great question, Kevin, and thanks for having me on to talk about it. So each year, the Supreme Court typically hears somewhere between 65 to 80 cases. That's the average over the past several years. So far for this upcoming term, the court has agreed to hear about 30 cases. So they still have over half of the cases that they'll hear outstanding. They haven't yet decided which other cases will fill those remaining 30 to 40 slots. But of the 30 cases they've already agreed to hear, there's some very big cases involving climate change, religious liberty, parental rights, and a host of other issues as well.
0: So let's talk about those ones that you just mentioned on the parental rights. What are they looking at this session?
1: Yeah, so there's a big case out of Washington State. Unfortunately, the state of Washington changed their law where essentially they're treating parents who will not affirm their child's chosen gender if it differs from their biological sex. The state of Washington is treating those parents essentially as abusive parents. And so if a child leaves the home, goes to a shelter, the state of Washington may delay returning that child to the parent, may refuse to turn that child to the parent. And so a group of parents are bringing a lawsuit to challenge that new law. Now, the issue the court will decide, they're not actually looking at whether or not the state of Washington can enact that law. The court is simply being asked to decide a question of standing, whether these parents can bring this suit at this time. And so we'll have to wait and see what the court decides.
0: We've had similar cases weigh in on aspects of this. Has the court shown a leaning in the past?
1: Yeah, I think the court has.
0: I think they've trended towards parental sovereignty in almost all cases.
1: Yes, I think they have. But what's interesting, though, Kevin, in a lot of those cases we typically think of as parental rights cases, really they haven't been about, is there a right, a fundamental right of parents to raise their children as they see fit? Often they present as free speech or free exercise cases. Think back to the Mahmoud versus Taylor case, just the last term, where essentially parents were seeking to opt their children out of pretty radical LGBTQIA+ transgender type curriculums that were being taught to very young elementary school children. The court said the parents did have a right to opt their children out of that curriculum, but they fundamentally found it was a First Amendment right for those parents to do that. And so the court hasn't addressed for many, many years the fundamental right of parents to raise their children as they see fit, but they certainly could in this case in a future iteration if they find that here the parents have standing, the legal ability to bring this case.
0: Well, to make that happen, you got to have the Chief Justice slide back down the other side, and I'm hopeful that he will have the insight to do the right thing. Although he's disappointed on some of the biggest controversial cases, Obergefell, Obamacare, some of those cases, he didn't stay true to his originalist roots, at least in my opinion. I think that that's not done us well. And sometimes he's taken Amy Coney Barrett with him, which is definitely not what I want to see happen in that case. What else have they said that they're going to take that we need to be aware of?
1: Yes, yeah, so two other ones I think are worth mentioning quickly. There's a religious liberty case and then a big Second Amendment case. I'll start with the Second Amendment case. Cook County, Illinois, Chicago, along with many other blue jurisdictions, they have banned AR-15s. And so essentially a group of challengers are bringing this case to the court, arguing that those bans, those blanket bans of AR-15s, violate the Second Amendment. And so the court has been looking for a case case like this to take for some time to address this issue. Justice Brett Kavanaugh actually wrote several years ago when the court turned down another case that he hoped the court would take one of these cases, address this issue, because these bans are unfortunately becoming so prevalent across the country. And so you may recall over the past several terms that the court has spent a lot of time on the Second Amendment, what exactly the text of the Second Amendment means in light of the history and tradition of firearm ownership in our country. And so there are some very compelling arguments, I think, that these bans do in fact violate the Second Amendment. But when these arguments take place, Kevin, I would watch closely, because a lot of the debate, a lot of the briefing in this case has focused on the history and tradition of firearm regulation in our country.
0: Interesting. And the liberty, religious liberties case, what's that about?
1: Yeah, so this is a case out of Colorado. You know, I don't know what's going on in Colorado, Kevin.
0: But something's in the water.
1: Yeah, it must be, because every term, it seems like we get a case where Colorado officials are being accused of discriminating against religious individuals or religious entities. You may remember there's the case of Jack Phillips, the Colorado cake baker, who wouldn't bake a cake for a same-sex wedding. Colorado officials said, you have to do it. He had to go to the Supreme Court to vindicate his rights. Just last term, there was a case called Childs versus Salazar, where you had a therapist providing talk therapy to patients in Colorado. And if those therapists wouldn't affirm their patient's chosen gender, if it differed from their biological sex, then Colorado was threatening to strip the licenses of those therapists. And so they had to go to the Supreme Court to vindicate their rights. Now, this term, what's happening is Colorado has passed a universal pre-K program, which essentially said that any school, any provider can step in, provide pre-K services, and the state will reimburse those providers. But in order to do so, Colorado has said that those providers must essentially endorse a fairly radical LGBTQIA plus transgender agenda. And the problem when it comes for Catholic schools in particular is that in order for families to attend, send their children to Catholic schools, in order for students to attend Catholic schools, they have to affirm certain tenets of the Catholic faith, or at least broadly agree with them in terms of gender and sexuality and family formation. Marriages between one man and one woman is traditional Catholic teaching, and the Catholic Church, those Catholic schools, generally ask the students and family affirm those types of views as well.
0: A lot of stuff on the docket. We're going to have to be watching it. And I know that you will be. So thanks for giving us the preview, Zach. And we'll look forward to checking in with you throughout the year.
1: Great. Thanks for having me on, Kevin.
0: You got it. Kevin McCullough coming right back from New York. Don't go anywhere.
2: Stick around for more of That Kevin next.
0: If you're a Christian, you know the story of the crucifixion, but have you ever really considered what Jesus physically endured? The Suffering of the Lamb examines the historical and archaeological evidence surrounding Christ's passion, drawing from ancient sources and archaeological discoveries. Detailed illustrations help you visualize what actually happened, while the book also explores the deeper question of why Christ suffered in this particular way. Deepen your understanding of Christ's sacrifice. Go to Amazon today, search The Suffering of the Lamb, and order your copy.
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0: Welcome back. Kevin McCullough, glad to have you with us. We've got a big second hour coming up today, so I hope you'll stick around for that. And I hope that you will go and support my tremendous sponsors that are so faithful to be here and to try to help you every single day. Every one of them that are on the show are people that are trying to make your life better and trying to help you in significant ways. So I'm so grateful for every one of them, and just want to say thanks. I don't know that we often have good news, so when we do, I want to give you some. The vice president announced yesterday a major federal boost to Alaska's power grid on Monday. Those of you in Anchorage, listening to me in Anchorage, this affects you big time. Granting $150 million in Defense Production Act funding to develop a new major power line. Vance announced the move in tandem with the Department of Energy and the Alaska Energy Authority, with officials saying the grid will reduce energy costs for approximately 75% of the state in that state. The Beluga Healy Transmission Project will create a second high voltage connection between the south central and interior of Alaska. And that is a big deal for those that are living up there with minimal access to electricity. Now, what I'd love to see, just transitioning for a second here, I'd love to see a project of similar magnitude to converting much of the rest of our power grids to nuclear. If we would be able to say that we're going to basically not need the production of fossil fuel use any longer for electricity, that would drop gas prices through the floor, and it would create a downward pressure on electric companies to have prices where they are now. And I would love to see pressure on both of those sectors go down, take the prices down because of healthy developments. Earlier this year, the administration invoked the act to order an oil company to restart shuttered offshore operations in California, saying the move was necessary to address oil supply disruption risks. President Trump's administration has made many uses of the DPA during both first and second terms, and I think every time he uses it, that it benefits the American people. Every time he uses it and our bills go down, that's a win. But friends, most of us are unaffected by almost any of that. And if you're examining your bring-home pay, if you're someone that used to work for tips and now you're not having to pay taxes on those, if you're someone who works a lot of overtime and now, I mean, you were getting 30% of your overtime taken from you and now you're getting most of that, if not all of it, back. Friends, it's just important that you make the wisest decision going into November. It's not for me to tell you who to specifically vote or not vote for. I have people that I like. I have people that I dislike. It's almost always exclusively on policy grounds. I try not to get personal with candidates in terms of disliking them. I want to separate their policies from them as people. That's not always possible, but I do it where I can. But we have some genuinely dangerous people running for office this go-around, and friends, we need to be plugged in and paying attention and doing something about it. It's important. It's important for us to understand and to realize that. Good news that we're seeing, in at least in those two instances, with the oil and with the gas or the electric for the state of Alaska, some really positive things coming about. And I expect more as we get closer to November. All right, Kevin McCullough, we've got a lot to get to in hour number two. KT McFarland's going to be with us. Dr. Robert Jeffress of First Baptist Church of Dallas is going to be with us, also the host of Pathway to Victory Radio, and a couple of other kind of big things. So don't go anywhere. It's That Kevin Show, thatkevinshow.com.
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7: News this hour from Town Hall, I'm John Scott. President Trump making another campaign stop in Texas, returning to the Lone Star State for a second time to support the Republican Senate nominee. The visit underscores his commitment to campaigning hard for Republicans ahead of the midterm election.
11: President Trump is scheduled to return to Texas to participate in a Republican rally in San Antonio Wednesday night for Ken Paxton, who is running against liberal James Tallarico. The latest Real Clear Politics average of polls finds Paxton trailing Tallarico by just under 3 points, which is within the margin of error. Laura Winters reporting.
7: Meanwhile, House Speaker Mike Johnson, who is stumping in Pennsylvania for GOP candidates, had this assessment of the November elections on the Scott Jennings Show on the Salem Radio Network.
12: Scott, if somebody had told you and I 10 years ago that on the 250th anniversary of the greatest nation in the history of the world in November of 2026, in a midterm election, we would have the decision before the American people of whether we're going to keep the republic or go down this dark, dangerous road to communism, I would have rejected that thought. You would have as well. None of us could have foreseen this, but here we are.
7: House Speaker Mike Johnson. President Trump will be talking to Vladimir Putin over reports about a potential outbreak of the plague in Russia. Russian officials said at first a woman at an anti-plague research institute died from an unspecified form of the disease, then later said the woman died from pneumonia. Krista Pike, conscious and speaking nearly a week after a botched execution in Tennessee, that's according to her attorneys. Pike had been intubated and on a ventilator as she remains at an Asheville hospital. She survived 2 doses of phenobarbital during last Wednesday's failed execution. All remaining executions in the state have been paused as a result. The merger between Paramount and Warner Brothers Discovery has now been finalized, the new company adopting the name Skydance. More on these stories from townhall.com.
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15: Overnight will be clear with a low of 49. Wednesday will be pleasant with plenty of sunshine and a high of 73. Wednesday night will be clear with a low of 56. Thursday will be mostly sunny and warmer with a high of 83. Friday will be nice with plenty of sunshine and a high of 76. Saturday will be partly sunny and pleasant with a high of 74. With the AccuWeather forecast, I'm meteorologist Jason Caterina.
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0: 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It's Kevin McCullough, Monday through Friday, on That Kevin Show. And now, from the Connors and Sullivan Broadcast Studios, the man who is not what he wants to be, but is way grateful that he's not who he used to be, here.
1: Kevin McCullough, glad to have you with us. Thank you for being here, and thank you for doing all that you can to make a difference in the world where you live. If we contribute to anything at this microphone, my desire is that it is a help for how you think, how you process, and then ultimately how you take action in the world around you. And action will be taken. Long are the days gone when someone can say, well, I'm just going to sit in the corner and pray for a good outcome. I actually don't think that was ever a very good idea, not a biblical one, not a smart one, not one that's good stewardship of the culture or place where you live. But it is one of those things where we just can't afford it. And all I have to really know to understand that is to see the images that came out of France today. You had 250,000 people marching, some being violent. Some reacting because of violence, that are demanding things that the country cannot physically give to them. And this is what happens, friend, when you get into a situation where your rhetoric as a politician begins to promise and be unable to deliver things that you do promise on a much grander scale. So they've got 250,000 people across, like, what, 1, 2, 3, 4, 5, 6 regions of Paris and in another 7 cities across the country that are just, they were just rioting. 6,100 people arrested. 215 teenagers, 85 school employees, 700 police officers have been injured. Yesterday, a 15-year-old boy lost his hand and part of his arm because he picked up a police grenade during clashes in northern France. And they say that it started in mid-September because a student revolt over the condition of the French schools, teacher shortages, teachers not being replaced when absent, deteriorating buildings, extremely long school days, short lunch periods, education funding that students and teachers say hasn't kept pace with the needs for a number of years. Students began to blockade schools, and the movement has spread remarkably quickly. But this really isn't about schools anymore. It really isn't. The country has increasingly been facing a serious fiscal problem. The French government debt is around $3.5 trillion. That's approaching about 120% of GDP. The weak growth and political paralysis of the current government's also contributing to it. France's 10-year borrowing cost recently went above 5% at its highest level in 24 years, and the government consequently has little financial room to simply throw billions at schools. They're facing a clash of conscience and of crisis. Marine Le Pen of the Conservatives are attacking the government's fiscal and political record. Jean-Luc Mélenchon and France Unbowed, who are the progressives, are backing the protests from the left. Government figures accuse the far left of encouraging the unrest. So you have scenes coming out of France today that are just frightening. But why does it suddenly look like it's blowing up? Why is France and all of a sudden a big part of the problem? Well, you've really got three crises working and feeding one another at the same time. You've got social revolt, political paralysis, fiscal debt anxiety. And today, it appeared that the moment of the student revolt became a genuine national political crisis. And this is my concern, friend. I don't look, we that live in America, we have very little to gain or lose worrying about France's internal politics. I understand that. Here's where I draw a little bit of a concern and a very big observation. Abdul al-Sayed in Michigan is running as a socialist who wants the government to give you everything. Mayor Mamdani, who campaigned on giving New Yorkers everything, is in New York figuring out that he can't. You've got different congressional members across the country that have won primaries that they're going to be tested to demonstrate whether or not they can give the things away that they promised they could give away in the actual election. And here's the real concerning part. When you make these promises, when you overstate what you can deliver and you do so knowingly, you set up the populations to be disruptive. And it was interesting as I was listening to Fox earlier today, everybody's like, I can't believe that, you know, what did they expect to happen? Actually, this is the unspoken secret. With the Marxists, this is exactly what they wanted to have happen. They wanted to create the kind of disturbance, the kind of chaos that is going down. They wanted to create that because communism and socialism and Marxism thrives in chaotic times. They come in and they say, we're going to solve the problem. So the key is to make the general public as disrupted and incoherent and chaotic and as crisis-filled as is possible. That's the whole game. So the far left in France knows exactly what it's doing. And the fact that Le Pen and others have said, you know, we're going to cut way back on immigration. They should have been cutting back on immigration 4 years ago. The number of people you're trying to give free stuff to now way outnumbers anything remotely possible for you to be able to do to care for the French. This is what these people want to bring to America. And you know who doesn't want it? Almost all of South America, almost all of our allies. Since we got rid of USAID in all of South America, every nation down there has elected a pro-American, pro-free market government, including Brazil, who it looks like Bolsonaro is going to walk into office, winning bigger than people thought he would. This is utterly expectable. When you run as a socialist saying, we're going to give you all the free stuff. Giving them all the free stuff has not tempered down expectations. And now that they don't have the resources to give the free stuff anymore, it's not tampering down the riots. There are going to be cuts. The question is, will the violence overpower the law-abiding and eventually end up preventing what really needs to happen, which is you got to deport a lot of people that don't belong there, and you have to call your public benefits back under control, back under fiscal control. These crazy politicians that went around saying, you deserve this and you deserve that. You know what the Bible says? A man that doesn't work should not eat, and the workman is worth his hire. None of us come into this world with a guaranteed set of rights. We need to produce while we are in this life, and anyone promising you anything other than that is not telling you the truth. Kevin McCullough, KT McFarland joins me next. 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

0: And per usual, we're checking in with KT McFarland, who has done her time in the Pentagon under multiple administrations, helping a lot of presidents understand what's going on in the world better. And last week, we were celebrating the big news, KT, of Greenland and how it's going to change the northern hemisphere and the security of North America. But there's stuff going on in South America that's pretty revolutionary, too. And I don't know if a lot of people realize this, but every country that's held an election in South America since President Trump has returned to the White House has elected a pro-American president. And they've done so mostly after we got rid of USAID money flowing to them. Do you see, KT McFarland, any connection between those two things?
1: Yeah, and I think that this, you know, to take the big picture, the reorientation of the global chessboard, especially from America's perspective, is going to be Trump's lasting legacy. So if you think about American foreign policy for the last 200 years, we've been more Eurocentric, right? Our relationship with Europe has mattered a lot. And then in the last 30, 40 years, our relationship with Asia has mattered more. And now Trump is, and we've kind of forgotten about South America, Latin America, the Western Hemisphere. We sort of took it for granted, or it was something happening south of the border, not our problem. Both parties ignored it. But Trump understands the fundamental reality of you could have a unified Western Hemisphere, American-led, pro-American, free market, pro-capitalism, pro-growth, and you could really reorient the world. We wouldn't have to worry about going across oceans to get our raw materials or to sell our goods. We wouldn't have to worry about as much of, you know, defending ourselves all around the world. If we had a Western Hemisphere block that was under our influence and direction, a number of things would happen. First, there would be an economic transformation. You know, all the cheap stuff we all buy on Amazon that is made in Asia, it could be made in South America. It would be cheaper, lower rates of labor, and certainly lower transportation costs. All the energy that we have been exporting to the world, and prior to that, importing from the Middle East, we, the Western Hemisphere, could become the world's dominant energy source. We'll replace the Middle East. It will be not only American, hopefully someday Canadian, but we would have Venezuela, we would have Brazil soon after their new elections, and we could become the energy superpower of the world. And we could not only produce the energy, we could refine the energy, we could use the energy ourselves in the Western Hemisphere, but we could also export it to Asia, which has no energy of its own. So that's another way that it transforms. But the final thing is that, you know, one of our biggest problems in the last several years, certainly every time a Democrat comes into power, is they open up the borders and then we have this massive influx of who knows who. And that wouldn't happen if you started to have a Western Hemisphere that was at peace and prosperity with itself. People wouldn't leave their countries. They would stay because there were all the jobs that we used to create in Asia. Anyway, I think it is Trump's lasting legacy. And if you look at, you know, if you look at that red blue map of people who do the maps of, you know, what are they, pro-communist, or are they pro-capitalist, anti-American, pro-American countries in South and Central America, they are increasingly American. And it started in Trump's first term with the Argentinian president Milei, who took a sledgehammer, a chainsaw, to the massive government bureaucracy and waste and transformed his country and his economy. Then the next step was Venezuela, right? With Maduro out, we now have a pro-American government where we're helping develop their oil. And then just 2 days ago, there was a major election in Brazil where the incumbent, communist, socialist, incompetent, you know, the same routine of all the Latin American countries over the decades. He was not tossed out yet, but he will be. But there was an election, and the pro-Trump guy, Bolsonaro, won, and he won significantly. So then that Brazil is the biggest country in South America. So if Brazil then joins the red team or the Trump team or the America team, you all of a sudden can conceive of this Western Hemisphere. And then the final piece of it will be Cuba. And I think Cuba is ready to go. It's not going to take much to have the Cuban senior leadership be ousted one way or another.
0: Yeah.
1: And then the United States have a strong relationship with Cuba. And then the thing that you point out is the interesting anomaly. Why were all these countries so anti-American over the years? Part of it was the Chinese had moved in. But a big part of it is that we were our own worst enemy. We, the United States, spent billions of dollars in South America on, quote, USAID programs that were historically very good for promoting American democracy, promoting America's image in the world. But and really going back to Obama, they took a real leftward turn and they became anti-American organizations. So we were paying for anti-American organizations in these countries. And once Trump got rid of those anti-American organizations with USAID, as you said, the elections started changing.
0: And by that, what I'm implying implicitly is that the people of South America look to America as something that they want to be more like. And they expressed that in their unmolested votes for their own elections.
1: Absolutely, 100% right.
0: Yeah.
1: And so not only could we envision a Western Hemisphere that is, you know, people actually expressing their own wishes, not being swayed by the crypto communists in the United States, in the Obama and the Biden administrations. But we've also successfully, in each of those cases, whether it's Venezuela, Argentina, Brazil, certain countries in Central America, we are pushing out the Chinese and the Russians. So it would be under our influence, not imposed upon by creeping Chinese communists trying to get a foothold in South America.
0: Right. I mean, I have respect for our Department of State Secretary right now. Normally, I don't.
1: You know, people have said that, oh, Trump's going to lose the midterms. It's going to be the end of the world. The Democrats are going to win in 2028, regardless of how talented Republicans are to run for president. I think the opposite is going to happen. I think that by 2028, the economy will have turned significantly so that we'll be on a huge rocket ship of economic growth. The Iran war will be over one way or another. Gasoline prices will be back down. And so it will be a very favorable environment for a Republican to run. We've got a great bench, as you listed a number of names. I could add four or five more names to it. The thing about Donald Trump, and I'd love for you to, next time you have Eric or Don Jr. on, ask them, because the thing about Trump is he does think you need to prepare for the top job.
0: Yeah.
1: But he also thinks you need to be tough enough for the top job. So I don't think he anoints anybody. I think he's going to let everybody fight it out. Because as Trump said, going through that first series of primaries that he did in 2015.
0: Well, he didn't know what to expect. Right.
1: He toughened up real fast and got rid of 17, 18, you know, opponents who fell by the wayside. So I think Trump is going to watch everybody. I don't think he anoints anybody. I think he lets them try out for the job and test each other and test their mettle and see who's tough enough for the job. I would also add one thing, though. Marco Rubio, who I've known for a really long time, I just want to tell you a story. About 15 or so years ago, when Obama was president, he recognized Cuba. And remember, Obama went to Cuba and hung out with the Castros. Marco Rubio called my office at Fox and said, I want to do an interview. I want to make a statement against what Obama is doing. Would you interview me? And I said, yeah, I sure would. But let's do it in a public forum. So instead of just on TV. So we met at the Women's National Republican Club. Senator Marco Rubio on this Foreign Affairs, Senate Foreign Relations Committee. And the two of us met in the lobby, and then we walked up the back staircase to the third floor, which is where all the cameras were and all the audience was. And it was the two of us and a couple of, you know, some security, some aides. I've walked along back door, you know, staircases for a long time. Usually you're there by yourself, and it's a concrete staircase with an iron railing. In this case, there were maybe 100 Hispanic American staff lined up. They were cleaning ladies. They were the guys who take out the garbage. They were the wait staff at the restaurant. They were the little people, and they were in uniforms, and they all stood against the wall and against the railing. They didn't dare reach out to touch Senator Rubio, but you could see in their eyes the pride they had. Because remember, Marco Rubio's mother was a cleaning lady.
0: Yeah.
1: And they had tears in their eyes. They didn't say a thing. And he very graciously talked to them, walked his way through up the three staircases. But you could see in their eyes thinking, oh, one of us has made it. Isn't this extraordinary? And to me, that was a really profound moment.
0: Yeah.
1: We have a large Hispanic American community in this country, and Marco Rubio speaks to them, and he speaks to all immigrants. And I find him just a really compelling individual as a person of great integrity and a person of great purpose, and obviously now a person of great experience and enormous success. As you said, he can do any job.
0: Well, and that's the thing. And it's like he's had some of these hard-nosed negotiations, that he's anchored with the VP, obviously, in some of those situations. But it will be interesting. I'm not going to count him out, that's for sure. I think he's got to be one of the lead guys. KT, always a pleasure. Thank you for giving us your insights today.
1: Pleasure and an honor. Thank you, Kevin.
0: You got it. Kevin McCullough coming right back.
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3: We live in an age of tremendous global unrest. 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There are currently 13 wars happening around the world involving dozens of countries. 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The peace comes only from Jesus Christ. Scripture calls Jesus the Prince of Peace. On the night before his death and subsequent resurrection, Jesus Christ told those who trusted him,
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3: 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That's 888-NEED-HIM.
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0: Times Square. Kevin McCullough, glad to have you with us. Always glad to be with you. And everything that we do is at the website, thatkevinshow.com. That Kevin Show, of course, the name of the show, and I am the aforementioned That Kevin. Always good to welcome back friends, longtime friends to the show as well. And Dr. Robert Jeffress actually met me when we were doing something called the Fox News Strategy Room about 155 years ago that was just online. It was just an online thing that they had. And you remember that little hallway, Dr. Jeffress, in the back of the 12th floor? It was like about 2 feet wide, and that was the green room for the strategy room. Anyway, going back a ways. Welcome back. Of course, senior pastor of First Baptist Dallas, radio ministry, Pathway to Victory, and so many books that have helped so many people. I can't even begin to name them all right now, but he's got a new one. This is it, Divine Invasions, Experience God's Miracle in Your Life Today. And Dr. Jeffress, it's great to see you.
1: Great to see you again, Kevin. Thanks for having me.
0: You've preached on a lot of different topics. You've exposited scripture verse by verse through most, if not all, of the text of scripture. Why a book about miracles for Robert Jeffress?
1: Well, a part of it is my own faith journey. You know, where Kevin, I grew up in a theological tradition, went to a well-known seminary that taught the cessationist point of view, which simply meant that miracles have ceased. They were reserved for biblical times or pre-biblical times, but there's no need for miracles any longer. We've got the scripture, and that's how we validate whether somebody is from God or not. But I've just come to see, both from the scripture and in my own experience, that's just not so. I believe God does perform miracles today. I think maybe one of the differences is, as my predecessor, Dr. Criswell, used to say, I believe in faith healing. I don't believe in faith healers, and there is a difference in the two. But I do believe God is at work, and I think you can go to extremes. I mean, there are some people who deny that there are such things as miracles today. The other extreme is to everything is a miracle. That empty parking space in front of Dunkin' Donuts, a miracle. Praise God, you know. And so I think there's a balance in there. And in this book, Divine Invasions, we're basically saying God is the same yesterday, today, and tomorrow. He has a plan. And as James said, we have not because we ask not. Mm. And I think, and we can get into this later, probably the most important chapter in my book, Divine Invasions, is the chapter, What to Do When Your Miracle Doesn't Come.
0: You mentioned this earlier, and I want to spend some time on it. There are the miracles that don't come. There are the answers that aren't given. There are answers that go in directions that we don't want. They don't line up with who we are, what we want. What is God communicating to us when a miracle that we may be hoping, praying, asking God for doesn't occur?
1: Let me just mention two of the things we ought to remember when our miracle doesn't come. I think, first of all, we need to maintain a ministry perspective. There's a reason God allows us to go through difficulties. You know, Isaiah 43 says, when you go through the water, when you go through the fire, when you go through the flood, I will be with you. God's plan isn't to take us out of every suffering, but he goes through it with us. And I think it's important as we go through it to remember to have a ministry mindset. 2 Corinthians 1 says, God comforts us in our affliction so that we may comfort, literally strengthen others who have suffered the same affliction. And I think about our friend Johnny Erickson Tata, spent nearly 7 decades in a wheelchair. And somebody asked her, said, aren't you mad at God for not answering your prayer to be healed? And she said, you know, for God to bring healing to me and to bring healing to everybody, the only time that could happen is when there is an end to sin, because sin brought about all the suffering in the world. So for God to remove all the suffering, he has to put an end to sin. For God to put an end to sin, Jesus has to come back again to establish his kingdom. And if Jesus comes back again, then all opportunity for repentance from others is over. People a chance to come to know Christ as Savior. Wow. Now that's what I call a kingdom mentality. And if

0: to people in every third world corner of the globe that don't have access to them. And I thought, man, God's great. There's just, you just can't put him in a box. He's too big.
1: Yeah. And I tell you, when you pray that God will spread his word throughout the world, you know you're praying in God's will. Yeah. A lot of times we pray something, we can't know if it's God's will. We have to say, if it's in your will. But when you pray for the word of God to be spread, you can know you're right smack in the middle of God's will.
0: Yeah. Let's take a quick break. Dr. Robert Jeffress is my guest. He's coming right back. Divine Invasions. Experience God's miracles in your life today. This is what it looks like. It looks like it's a quick read. I just got my copy, so I haven't had a chance to read it yet, but we'll do that. Coming right back from New York. Don't go away.

0: Millions will vote soon. But do they really know the issues? Now, Rob Schmidt is on Newsmax tonight talking about the war for America's future. Rob Schmidt reveals that many Americans are embracing socialism, especially young people. Rob exposes the hidden dangers of socialism and its war on our freedom. He says the big media won't tell you the truth about President Trump and his real record. A secure border, biggest tax cuts in history, inflation under control, lowest drug prices, largest crime drop ever, and so much more. Rob has the whole story on Trump and the media. So watch Newsmax on cable tonight. 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

0: have you with us. It's That Kevin Show, online at thatkevinshow.com. And if you want to re-listen to this discussion, you can do that. The podcast is there. When this airs on Salem News Channel, the video will be there as well. And, of course, what we're talking about will be all linked up. We're talking about Divine Invasions from Dr. Robert Jeffress. Experience God's Miracles in Your Life Today is the name of the book. Dr. Jeffress, I'm sure that you have to do something about this in the text of the book, and I'm dying to hear how you answer it. But there are people that want to define all kinds of things as a miracle, and you referenced this in your opening statement. Now, I know that I'm guilty of what you said, almost verbatim, where I'll be going somewhere, and you have no idea what a miracle it is. Maybe in the Dunkin' Donuts in Dallas, Texas, it seems like a miracle to get a parking spot. But in New York City, if you find a parking spot in New York, it is a miracle someday.
1: Hallelujah.
0: but I'm not beyond saying under my breath, as we're trying to figure out what to do, Lord, just give me direction, and there'll be a spot that opens up, or there'll be something that happens, a fortuitous, a serendipitous occurrence that doesn't seem to be strongly supernatural necessarily in its presence. No one's leg got suddenly longer or cancer suddenly disappeared, but there's a parking spot. Is it right for us to be totally grateful to God for those tiny miracles?
1: I think there's everything right with praying for those things. I think God cares about our smallest needs as well as our biggest need. And I think, you know, the imagery of a child talking to a father, I think that's the appropriate thing here, that God tells us to ask anything, and he will answer according to his will. So there's nothing sinful about praying for those small things that make life easier.
0: Well, and the reason I ask about the definition, because you have the other kind of end of the spectrum. I ordered a pizza from Domino's, and when it came, I saw the face of Jesus in the pepperoni, or there was a tear, crying tears down the side of a concrete building, whatever. There are those types of elements as well. What's your take on those types of things that people call miracles?
1: Well, I'm skeptical. I'm a natural skeptic of those things. But I tell you, Kevin, the older I get, the less limitations I put on what God can do. Mm.
0: Say that again.
1: I said, well, the older I get, I put the less in the limitations on what God can do.
0: Why is that?
1: Say, you know, for example, you hear in the Middle East about the spirit of Jesus appearing to Muslims and given a divine revelation of himself. And I used to say, oh, no, that never happens, because everything we need to know about God is in the Bible. But, Kevin, what about those who don't have a Bible? Mm-hmm. What about those who don't have a translation available to them? I'm not going to put God in a box and say what he can and can't do. He can do anything as long as it's consistent with his will and his character. God can't do anything that's outside of his character.
0: Well, and that's the point of even the signs that he worked when he walked among us, is it not? It wasn't that he had the potential to do these amazing things. People joke often that when he raised Lazarus, it was very important that he put Lazarus's name before the command, because at the announcement of the Almighty for the dead to come forth, he would have emptied every grave in Jerusalem that day.
1: And think about what a lousy thing it was for Lazarus. He had to die again. He had to go through it twice. So the miracle was not for Lazarus's benefit. He had a short-term benefit. It was to prove that Jesus was who he said he was.
0: There's an ultimate miracle that took place on the cross, and we know it best through the eyes of one of them that were hanging next to him. The ability for Jesus to give grace and mercy and forgiveness to even someone who couldn't go to Sunday school or give an offering or go to a men's group or go to a seeker service, or there was nothing.
1: Or get baptized.
0: Yeah, none of it. No good works, no actions at all.
1: Yeah.
0: Talk to me about the miracle of salvation and why that's the primary miracle that really we as believers should be championing above all others.
1: Well, I can't believe you haven't read my book, because you just got the last chapter of it. And instead of a divine invasion, I call it the divine invitation. Mm. God's divine invitation to all of us is to come to faith in Christ. And Kevin, here's the miracle, that those of us who are spiritually dead can suddenly become spiritually alive. Mm-hmm. Those of us who are on the road to hell can suddenly be on the road to heaven. That's the greatest miracle at all. By simply confessing our sins and our need for a Savior, we can enter into God's forever family and be a child of God with all the privileges that go along with that, including the privilege of asking anything in His name that we desire and knowing that He will answer it according to His perfect will.
0: Sometimes this show airs in the middle of the night or early in the morning. I'm just wondering, Dr. Jeffress, if you wouldn't take a second to talk to that person that may be listening right now about why, if you were on the path, you would take Jesus up on that miracle.
1: You know, for whoever's listening right now, you don't need a Baptist preacher to tell you that you've made mistakes, that you've sinned. I've sinned terribly. The Bible says all of us have sinned and fallen short of the glory of God. But God has provided a way that we can be forgiven of our sins. And that's believing that when Jesus died on the cross, He didn't die for His sins. He didn't have any sins. But He took the punishment from God that you and I deserve to take. And the greatest decision we can ever make is to allow Christ to pay for our sins instead of us trying to pay for our sins throughout eternity. And if anybody out there listening to this right now would love to have that forgiveness, the assurance that when you die, God is going to welcome you into His presence, I want you to pray this simple prayer with me wherever you are. Dear God, thank You for loving me. I know I have failed You in many ways, and I'm truly sorry for the sins in my life. But I believe what I've heard, that You love me and don't hate me, that You love me so much You sent Your Son Jesus to die on the cross for me, to take the punishment I deserve to take. Mm. Right now, I'm trusting in what Jesus did for me on the cross, not in my good works, but in what Jesus did for me on the cross to save me from my sins. Thank You for forgiving me, and help me to live the rest of my life for You. In Jesus' name, amen.
0: All right. Dr. Jeffress, appreciate this so much. You can't just can't explain it. Divine Invasions, experience God's miracles in your life today. Brand new from Dr. Jeffress. Go get it. Dr. J, we'll talk to you again soon.
1: Can't wait, Kevin. Thanks for having me.
0: Kevin McCullough coming back to Times Square. Stay here.
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4: There are some things in life you get to decide. What you wear, what you eat, where you go on vacation. But you don't get to decide what is true. 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Truth is discovered, not decided. It doesn't change to fit our preferences. A sailor doesn't vote on north. A compass doesn't ask which direction you prefer. North was there before you arrived, and it'll still be there when you're gone. The psalmist prayed, "Show me your ways, Lord. Teach me your paths. Guide me in your truth." Be a champion of truth. Stop asking, what do I want to be true? Start asking, what is true? What has God said? Just like north is north, truth is truth.
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0: Welcome back. It's That Kevin Show, thatkevinshow.com for all things related. And I want to go back to the drawing board from the second hour today, because as we have talked about the riots and the other things that happened in France earlier today, and that's been ongoing since the middle of September. So they're really getting into some sticky waters there. I want to continue to kind of examine us under the spotlight, because I really do think that candidates that are asking for your vote here in a few weeks in a bunch of states that get this show are saying things and doing things that are just flat out dishonest. And Hassan Piker, who I mentioned yesterday at speaking at a gathering of progressives over the weekend, said, you know, if Tallarico gets elected from Texas, he goes, we'll have to remind him who's in charge. We own him. Well, who owns Tallarico? And what do you own exactly, Piker? Are you paying people to go vote for your candidate? Is that the level of corruption you're admitting to in public? Another one that has confused me is Barack Obama a number of weeks ago said, you know, let me be clear. The Democrats, we need to be clear-eyed. And he was basically saying that they need to be centrist and they need to be not crazy. He had a late night call with El Sayed the night that he won the Michigan primary, and he phoned him afterward to discuss unifying the party. But now the former president is going to go on the trail with the socialist, the Marxist, and actually campaign with him. And this is one of those examples where I'm saying, this is how, by the way, if you're a Democrat and you don't like socialism and you're wondering how your party got sold up the river to socialists, it's exactly like this. It's the Barack Obamas in the party that said, well, we're not for that part of our party. And then as soon as they start to win, oh, well, we're fine with them. So he announced, or El Sayed announced yesterday, that Barack Obama is joining them on the trail in Detroit this coming Saturday, or on Saturday the 24th. Former President Barack Obama joining El Sayed and the Democratic gubernatorial nominee Jocelyn Benson on the trail. Obama will be stumping with the two Democrats all day that day. He did not endorse Mr. Sayed in the primary, but then phoned him to talk about unifying the party. He didn't endorse him because he hadn't won yet. If Barack Obama thought El Sayed was going to win the primary, he would have endorsed him. He thought that the establishment Democrats had enough power left in Michigan that they could keep this threat at bay. Once he's realized that they don't, he's like, well, I guess we just have to let the socialists in the door. That's basically what he's admitting to. But El Sayed in Michigan could not bring himself to condemn the Muslim Brotherhood. Martha McCallum of Fox News asked him, you support the designations of the Muslim Brotherhood in those countries. I want to understand Egypt. El Sayed said, show me where they're engaged. Any organization engaged in political violence I will back a terrorist designation. McCallum. So on October 7th, the Egyptian chapter of the Muslim Brotherhood called for violent attacks against the United States, its partners, and its interests. The Jordanian Muslim Brotherhood supported Hamas, and they threatened Americans living in the region. So do you stand by those organizations? El Sayed, as I said, any organization engaged in political violence or calling for political violence is engaged in terrorism. I would support those designations. That being said, I think that there's an argument that you try to make often, which is that the best way to take this problem on is just more war. Syed is cuckoo. In Michigan, you need to wake up. Kevin McCullough, we'll see you next time.
8: Questions? We are the answer. 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
9: News this hour from Town Hall. I'm John Scott. President Trump will be in Texas Wednesday with the midterms less than 30 days away. This marks his third visit to the Lone Star State in less than a month. To stump for GOP candidates, Mr. Trump expected to appear with Republican Senate nominee Ken Paxton and other GOP hopefuls in San Antonio. The Commerce Department says the U.S. trade deficit widened sharply in August.
10: This amid an uptick in goods related to the building of artificial intelligence build-out and the unpredictability of import tariffs. Imports rose over 4% for the month, pushing the total imbalance to over $105 billion. That was a nearly 14% jump from July over the Dow Jones consensus estimate for $102 billion. It was also the biggest deficit since the all-time gap in March of 2025, just before President Trump's announcement of reciprocal tariffs against U.S. trading partners. I'm Chris Caraggio.
9: Wednesday, marking the third anniversary of the Hamas attack on Israel, launched from Gaza, and resulted in more than 1,200 deaths, several hundred kidnappings also.
11: There is nowhere in the world that Jews are safe right now.
12: Yael Eckstein is president of the International Fellowship of Christians and Jews. She wants people to remember the victims of October 7th, innocent people at a music festival in southern Israel, and residents of a kibbutz, including children and babies, who were shot, strangled, beheaded, and burned alive.
11: We need to stand together, Jews, Christians, and anyone else who values life and freedom, because October 7th began a wave of hatred.
12: Eckstein notes an uptick on attacks on churches as well as synagogues.
11: Once there's hatred towards Jews, everyone is at risk.
12: I'm Sarah Lee Kessler.
9: A disturbance in the Gulf said to become a cyclone. Those from the Florida Panhandle to Louisiana are being advised to monitor the conditions. More on these stories from townhall.com.
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16: Overnight will be clear with a low of 49. Wednesday will be pleasant with plenty of sunshine and a high of 73. Wednesday night will be clear with a low of 56. Thursday will be mostly sunny and warmer with a high of 83. Friday will be nice with plenty of sunshine and a high of 76. Saturday will be partly sunny and pleasant with a high of 74. With the AccuWeather forecast, I'm meteorologist Jason Caterina.
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21: 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Hi, this is Lon Solomon, and this is what Billy Joel said at the close of his documentary, And So It Goes. You know, Billy is right. Everyone is born lost, looking and searching for something to fill the hole inside of us that only God can fill. 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
25: Fighting for free speech, Western civilization, and delivering common sense for the American people. 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
26: Coming up in 60 seconds here on Tuesday, October the 6th, we'll hear live from the Speaker of the House, Magic Mike Johnson, who is driving around Pennsylvania today. We'll get a live report in just a moment. A couple of headlines. President Trump has approved executing Nidal Hassan by firing squad. According to the Pentagon, the former Army major killed 13 people in the 2009 Fort Hood attack. Army secretary will set the execution's time and place. Wall Street hitting the fast lane today. The S&P 500 and the NASDAQ are crushing records yet again, fueled by a relentless tech rally and a big drop in crude oil prices. NVIDIA leading the charge as investors are ignoring any economic cautions that may be out there. Treasury yields are pulling back. Seems like the bulls are firmly in control today. And we have 4 weeks until Election Day. Control of the House is on the line. Joining us to make the case for keeping Republicans in the majority, the Speaker of the House, Mike Johnson, who joins us live from Pennsylvania. Mr. Speaker, welcome into the Scott Jennings Show.
27: Scott, so good to be with you, and great to hear your very important voice in these times, my friend.
26: Well, good to hear your voice, and good to know you're in Pennsylvania. Number of races going on out there. I think you are hitting several districts today. Why don't you start with giving us an update on your travels throughout Pennsylvania today?
27: Thanks, brother. Yes, we are on the campaign trail. We're 28 days away from the most important midterm in the history of America. That is not campaign rhetoric. Everybody knows this is real. Contrast election. So between now and Election Day, I'm going to be in 40 more districts across 22 states. I mean, I've been doing this all year. We've got much more left to do. And today I'm doing events, campaign events in five cities across Pennsylvania, a very important state for us. And I have been with Congressman Scott Perry and Brian Fitzpatrick already today. And I'm headed to Ryan McKenzie and Rob Bresnahan's districts. And we feel very, very bullish about this election, my friend.
26: You've been traveling all over the country, Mr. Speaker. You've been meeting voters everywhere. What are you hearing from the people out there? Obviously, economy, affordability, these are the top issues in all the polls. But I'm interested in your direct conversations. When you're out there talking to voters, what are they telling you?
27: Well, if people get it, okay? They understand the stakes are so high. They understand this is a midterm unlike any other. This one really does decide the fate of the country. And, Scotty, if somebody had told you and I 10 years ago that on the 250th anniversary of the greatest nation in the history of the world in November of 2026, in a midterm election, we would have the decision before the American people of whether we're going to keep the republic or go down this dark, dangerous road to communism, I would have rejected that thought. You would have as well. None of us could have foreseen this, but here we are. And that's exactly what we're facing. And what I'm seeing with my own eyes, okay, I'm just going to suggest to you, you can disregard all the national polling. It has been inaccurate for many cycles in a row. We all know that. They're oversampling Democrats and they're undersampling Republicans, true Republican voters, because they don't respond to polls anymore. And some of them are beginning to admit that. Pew Research admitted that a couple weeks ago. So set this polling aside. What I'm seeing with my own eyes, and I'm going in swing districts and the places where we're in very tight races, there is an energy on the ground. There is an understanding that people know what's at stake, and they are not willing to turn our country over to the Marxists. And I feel very, very good about this. We're seeing energy, excitement. We have a fundraising advantage. We have a far superior candidates in the field and a great record to run on. You put all that together, I think we're going to have a great November.
26: Regarding the debate that's being had on the economy out there, I think Republicans ought to really think about leaning in here, because I think Democrats have gotten away with a great farce during this election cycle, which is that the prices that people are mad about have anything to do with Donald Trump at all. Most of the price increases that people are mad about happened on Democrats' watch. President, according to the latest USDA data, has largely tamed food and grocery inflation rates. But all these price increases came under Democratic rule, and now Democrats are asking for people to put them back in charge. Do you feel like our Republican candidates are leaning into that debate and trying to remind voters there's two parties, two visions, and you got to remember who put us here in the first place?
27: Exactly right, and they are. And I'm telling you, in the 22 districts, more or less, they're going to decide the fate of the republic and the majority in the House. These candidates are making this case very effectively, and they're leading with the facts, Scott. You're exactly right. Republicans inherited a gigantic mess in every metric of public policy. After 4 years of Biden-Harris, we had to fix the Democrat failures. I mean, from wide-open borders to 40-year high 9.1% inflation to $5 gasoline. We know the job's not done, but look at the record of what we've been able to accomplish. I mean, even with our razor-thin majority in the House, and with obstructionist Democrats trying to stop us at every turn. Remember, they shut down the federal government for 120 days just in the last, this cycle, last 18, 19 months. That's a record. In spite of all that, we have delivered common sense wins. And, the big achievement, of course, the $4.6 trillion in tax cuts delivered. It's the largest middle and working class tax cut ever. We cut $1.6 trillion in rooting out fraud and wasteful spending. We have reversed all these Biden-era massive regulations that were burdensome and defied common sense and hurt the economy. God, we cut taxes on tips and overtime and Social Security and put more money in everybody's pocket. Thousands of dollars, depending on what state you're in. Huge benefits for working families. We got the lowest violent crime rate in 126 years. We have the most secure border in a half century. We haven't had a single illegal alien released into the country in over 16 straight months. We got Trump accounts for every child. We have the first ever nationwide school choice program. The biggest drop in prescription drug prices in 60 years. We got companies bringing manufacturing back to America. And we added 1 million private sector jobs. Inflation has held steady. It needs to come down further. We have the policies in place to do it. The wages are going up. We have more Americans working right now than in generations. Everything's moving in the right direction, and the idea that we would turn that right now over to a bunch of socialists is crazy talk. I mean, their solution to everything, as you know, you smoke them out on TV all the time. They just want to grow government. They want government to control every aspect of your lives and provide you with everything. You have to give up your freedom for that to happen, and it leads to human misery and suffering every time it's tried in history. That is not who we are as Americans.
26: That voice you're hearing, the Speaker of the House, Mike Johnson, who's out driving around Pennsylvania today campaigning to retain a Republican majority in the House. And we're grateful for his time today. Mr. Speaker, I want to hone in on the issue of immigration. I know everybody sort of wants to say maybe this is solved and this has fallen down the list of things that people care about, but I'm not so sure, because I think this issue is one of the starkest differences between the two parties. Republicans closed the border. Republicans are trying to get rid of violent illegal aliens out of the country, and Democrats have the literal exact opposite position. Open the border and keep everyone here, and on top of that, put as many on welfare as possible. Do you still see the immigration differences between the two parties as being potent in the debate over the next month?
27: It is. And the reason we're enjoying those lowest ever violent crime rates in 126 years is because we came back and restored common sense. We got back to the rule of law, these basic principles that have been part of the reason that America has become the greatest nation in the history of the world over 250 years. We got to get back to it. The barbarians on the other side are inside the gate. Now, remember when Reagan and previous generations of leaders used to warn us about Marxists and that philosophy, they were talking about a threat on a distant shore. We have these people now running for Congress, and they've won primaries around the country. And some of them are going to be elected to the House, okay? They put their policy and platform ideas on paper, and it's exactly what you just said. Scott, the DSA, Democrat Socialists of America, that's who's guiding the Democrat Party now in Washington. They want to abolish the border, police, and prisons, okay? They want mass amnesty for anybody who can claw their way across the border. They make no exception for dangerous criminals, murderers, you know, rapists, child traffickers. It's immaterial because they don't believe in borders at all. They would shred the Constitution. They want to defund the Department of War. The very elements that maintain the rule of law and keep crime low and your streets safer, they want to defund. We can't do that. And when you put that stark contrast in front of the people, they make the right choice. Another thing Reagan used to remind us, you can trust the American people. When they are given the facts, they will do the right thing. And that's our challenge right now, is to make sure the facts are out there, understanding that the mainstream media is advancing the cause of the Democrats and a false narrative every single day.
26: That voice you're hearing, the Speaker of the House, Mike Johnson. We'll have more with him in just a moment. He's joining us live from the road in Pennsylvania today. 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More with the Speaker of the House, Mike Johnson. When we come back, it's Scott Jennings on Salem. 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
1: When we're in danger, our first instinct is to flee, right? This instinct has saved many people, but the problem is we don't always recognize it. We all want that warning when we're in danger. And if you think about eternity, you start to see that God's Word, the Bible, is a warning to each of us. He tells us that every wrong thing we've ever done, no matter how big or small, puts us in eternal danger of being separated from God. But you know, there's a way of escaping that. God provided His only Son, Jesus Christ, who died on the cross and paid the penalty for all our disobedient acts. Then Jesus rose from the dead and lives forever in heaven and wants you to be there too. He offers forgiveness and a new life through a relationship with Him. 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That's 888-NEED-HIM.
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3: Saving Western civilization, one busted leftist narrative at a time. 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
26: That's what it's all about this year, saving Western civilization. Republicans may be the last best hope for the West when you consider what they're up against out there in some of these campaigns. Out fighting the fight is the Speaker of the House, Mike Johnson. He's in Pennsylvania. He joins us live here on the Scott Jennings Show. Mr. Speaker, I want to paint a little bit of a bleak picture here. Let's say, and I'm not sure it's going to happen, but let's say Democrats and Hakeem Jeffries take over the House next year. How sure are you that they would immediately move to impeach President Trump?
27: It's guaranteed, probably on the first day, first or second day. Remember, they've already filed articles of impeachment in this Congress. I mean, they're raring to go. And that's what you could expect. This is not going to happen. Let's just paint this alternative world, okay? Because I'm convinced, Scott, we can hold this majority, okay? It's not going to be a giant majority. But we'll hold it, defy history, and do it. It's only happened twice in 90 years that a sitting president's picked up seats for his party in that first two-year cycle. But we're the team that defies history and makes history all the time. So I think we'll do it. But let's say we did. Heaven forbid, okay? The radical left, the insurgent left that has taken over the Democrat Party would also take over the agenda. They would not be even working to pass legislation because, of course, President Trump would remain in the White House. They would turn every committee of Congress into an investigative body. Impeachment would just be the start, my friend. They would go after and investigate every waking hour, the president, the first family, his cabinet, donors of the party, They'll go after, you know, leaders of industry and business. I mean, it will be lawfare on steroids, like unlike anything we've ever seen. And you have to ask yourself, if you're a voter, what would that mean for your family? That turmoil in Congress would roil the markets. It would unwind all the great strides and all the foundation we put in place to make the economy keep growing and take off like a rocket. And it would empower our enemies around the world at the most dangerous time. We cannot do that. And that is exactly what you would get under Democrat leadership in the House. And that's why we've got to hold it for common sense.
26: Let's talk about our enemies around the world, specifically our enemy Iran. Their economy is obviously spiraling out of control. Their currency is worthless. Their military is defeated. Their navy is at the bottom of the ocean. Their neighbors in the Middle East are allied against them. They haven't exported a drop of oil since mid-July. It's apparent the United States has won the battle of the Strait of Hormuz. Yet, I hear Democrats every day, Mr. Speaker, calling on the United States of America to surrender to Iran. Why can't Democrats accept that Donald Trump was right and that the United States has defeated the Iranians here and that the oil is flowing and that we're safer because of it?
27: Because Trump derangement syndrome clouds their judgment on everything. I told the president a couple nights ago, I said, Mr. President, if you came out tonight and announced a cure to cancer, good news, America, we have cured cancer. We just need Congress to codify one section of law. I think every Democrat in Congress would vote against the cure to cancer because they just don't want him to get any credit or a win for anything. That's why they've obstructed everything in this Congress already, and yet we have this great record. But with regard to Iran, you have to remember, it's not just a Republican objective. It has been the objective of every administration for the last 50 years almost, that we could not have Iran with a nuclear weapon. They're the largest state sponsor of terrorism. That would be a threat to freedom of Americans, the safety and security of Americans, and of course, our allies around the world. When they got so close to nuclear capability, the president had no choice in the matter. We had to take that action. The Operation Epic Fury was an epic success. The Strait of Hormuz, agreed. We have prevailed. Now we have to wind this thing down. The Iranians are not trustworthy negotiating partners, of course. They lie, as some of them, as part of their religion. They can justify them as their religion to the infidels. And they're not, they don't want to resolve this. You have jihadis in charge who they will literally fight to the death and try to kill everybody who disagrees with them. So where does that leave us? What it's going to result in, I think, very soon, we're going to enter a new phase, because you're right, their economy has collapsed. They have nothing left. Scott Bessent, the president, everybody who's keeping tabs on this and keeping us up to date, keeping the people up to date, are exactly right. I think that we turn a corner here very soon. I think they're trying to outlast the president to the election, thinking that it will do him some harm. But I think the smart people and the American people are paying attention. They understand what's going on here. I think Iran's on its last leg, and I think we can ultimately have a peace in that region, which would be good for Americans and everybody around the world.
26: That's the Speaker of the House, Mike Johnson from Louisiana. He joins us today live, driving around Pennsylvania. Mr. Speaker, you're in four or five different congressional districts today. Sir, I don't know if anybody's working harder for his party than you are right now, but we're grateful for your time today, and we thank you for joining us on the show.
27: Glad to be with you, my friend. Keep up the great work. I tell you all the time, you're a singular voice, and we've got to have you out there. I'm grateful.
26: Thank you, Mr. Speaker, for your time today. Mike Johnson, Magic Mike. I'm going to let him go, and I'm going to call him Magic Mike. He hates it when I call him Magic Mike, but that's what he is, Magic Mike. He's pulled a lot of rabbits out of a lot of hats up in Washington. Under the dome, we'll see if he can pull one out here in the midterm election. We'll talk more Iran with Aaron McClain when we come back. It's Scott Jennings on Salem. Stay with us.
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4: 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It is not that those things are necessarily bad, but come Monday, there is this feeling deep down inside of you that something is missing. That something is a personal relationship with Jesus Christ. 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
9: SRN News, I'm John Scott. President Trump says he has a call scheduled with Vladimir Putin over reports about a potential outbreak of the plague in Russia. Russian officials said at first a woman at an anti-plague research institute died from an unspecified form of the disease, then later said the woman died from pneumonia. Secretary of State Rubio on Tuesday called on Russia to be more transparent about the incident. Krista Pike is conscious and speaking nearly a week after a botched execution in Tennessee. That's according to her attorneys. Pike had been intubated and on a ventilator as she remains at a Nashville hospital. Pike survived 2 doses of phenobarbital during last Wednesday's failed execution. The merger between Paramount and Warner Brothers Discovery has now been finalized, and that new company is adopting the name Skydance. This is SRN News.
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16: Overnight will be clear with a low of 49. Wednesday will be pleasant with plenty of sunshine and a high of 73. Wednesday night will be clear with a low of 56. Thursday will be mostly sunny and warmer with a high of 83. Friday will be nice with plenty of sunshine and a high of 76. Saturday will be partly sunny and pleasant with a high of 74. With the AccuWeather forecast, I'm meteorologist Jason Katarina.
4: We live in an age of tremendous global unrest. 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The peace comes only from Jesus Christ. Scripture calls Jesus the Prince of Peace. 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
21: 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I'm still looking. I'm still searching. Hi, this is Lon Solomon, and this is what Billy Joel said at the close of his documentary, And So It Goes. You know, Billy is right. Everyone is born lost, looking and searching for something to fill the hole inside of us that only God can fill. This is why Jesus said, "Come to me, and I will give you rest. You will find peace for your soul." Hey, if you're still looking, look in the right place, the Lord Jesus. Not a sermon, just a thought.
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26: Tuesday, October the 6th. Scott Jennings broadcasting for Salem. Common sense for the American people. All right, Iran wants the world to believe that it can outlast America. Who really has the leverage here? What will it take to end the war on our terms? Joining us to discuss is Aaron McClain, former United States Marine, CBS News national security analyst, free press columnist, and host of the excellent podcast School of War. Aaron, welcome back to the Scott Jennings Show. Let's start here. Give us the battlefield scoreboard. Who has the upper hand right now, and what's the strongest evidence?
7: Scott, it's always great to be on your show. The United States has the upper hand right now. The evidence is that every day, something like approaching 20 million barrels of oil gets out of the Strait of Hormuz from countries like Saudi Arabia, Qatar, the United Arab Emirates, Kuwait, Iraq. That is to say, countries that more or less are aligned with the United States, or at least not our enemies. And zero barrels of oil get out from Iran every day. And that is enormously economically painful for the Islamic Republic, the Iranian regime. Meanwhile, the friendly oil, as it were, getting out keeps global energy markets basically functioning, even if the prices are pretty high. So that situation is good for the United States. It's bad for Iran. Indeed, it's unsustainable for Iran in the long term. But here's the key caveat, Scott. Iran can't allow that situation to continue. So I do think the coming month is a very dangerous month between now and the midterms. I think we have evidence that the Iranians were going to try to blow up some bombers in the UK. They're going to try something. They probably are trying things right now that aren't succeeding. And if they get a shot through in a way that gets the American public's attention, we could be in for a very bumpy road.
26: Aaron, is that the Iranian regime's best option, is to try to do some one-off terror attack somewhere? I mean, it seems to me their military capabilities have been so degraded that that's really all that they are left with. How do you see it?
7: You can never rule out, things to a possibility of zero. So, yes, it probably is their best shot to try something asymmetric, you know, something with drones and explosives that are easily acquired, which a lot of conversation right now about what might have been underway at RAF Fairford out there west of London was something like a drone attack like the Ukrainians were able to pull off targeting the Russians back in the summer of 2025 when you'll recall they blew up a bunch of Russian bombers on the ground. Now, actually, that wasn't that low tech what the Ukrainians did. That was driven by some pretty high-end technology. But nevertheless, you could see a way of doing it that wouldn't be that expensive. Obviously, whatever they were planning there didn't work out. You could see more efforts like that. But, you know, they do have ballistic missiles. The Houthis do have ballistic missiles. The numbers aren't zero. We do have a lot of U.S. Navy ships sitting there off the coast. They have excellent air defenses, but I'm sure those guys 24/7 are on alert for incoming. The basic point is they just cannot allow this situation to persist. So I think you'll see them be willing to take risks, be willing to risk failure to try something dramatic here soon. And the Trump administration's got to be prepared for that and prepared to push through it.
26: And let's talk about why they can't sustain this. What does that mean? They have not, the Iranians, have not exported a drop of oil since mid-July. Scott Bessent, the Treasury Secretary, says that there's no Iranian oil on the water. I mean, they have nothing to sell. And what they sold from the, pausing of the blockade earlier this year, that money is just about to run out. There's really nothing they can do. Their entire regime is financed by these oil exports. So your view is that as they rapidly approach this point where they have zero revenue and the money runs out, that desperation is going to drive them into some sort of frenzied activity. We're not sure what form it's going to take, but that's what we need to be on guard here for in the United States.
7: Yeah, I think we're in that phase right now where they see the writing on the wall, and so they really have no choice. If they, you know, they've been playing the wind since February, which sounds kind of crazy. But they have believed, to this day they believe, I think, still, that they can compel the United States essentially to abandon the Middle East and leave it to them. And that has been their strategic goal since Khamenei was killed back on February the 28th of this year. Culinarian, global revolutionary Islamist thugs, but at the end of the day, you have to have cash. You have to have cash to pay the guy who was with guns. You have to have cash to pay the bureaucrats, the school teachers, maintain the roads, everything else. And so as they run out of cash, and if they don't succeed in resetting the strategic table here in a way that does compel

0: not always been the case for our Central Intelligence Agency. Like, it's they couldn't answer it. It's an unanswerable question, because any economy, especially the economy of a country as big as Iran, is so large and so complex. It's very, very hard to track. To even conceive of what you would measure and how to come up with a reasonable answer to that question is an enormous project. So the quick version is it could be next week, and it could be months and months from now. You know, that's the difficulty here, is economic warfare can take some time. And what you'll see the regime trying to do is they'll try to kind of reset expectations. They'll try to rally people to the flag, tell them this is all for the long-term success of the revolution. The problem, of course, that they have is that the majority of Iranians don't actually support the revolutionary regime. And here's what I would be looking for, Scott, is when you see trouble in the streets, and it has bubbled up here and there since January, not like we saw back in January, but you have seen little demonstrations here and there. When you see trouble in the streets, and when, unlike in January, when it was mostly young people, young, well-educated people, idealistic types of students who were gunned down ruthlessly in the streets, tens of thousands of dead, really the cream of sort of the Iranian elite. When you see shopkeepers out in the streets, when you see bureaucrats who haven't been paid out in the streets, when you see local police, maybe not the really high-end, you know, revolutionary ideologues, but the cops refusing to maintain order because they haven't been paid, those are the key indicators. That's when you'll know that they're losing control. We haven't seen it yet. We may not see it next week. We may not see it next month. These things can take time, and that's why, for as much as I do believe the Trump administration has the upper hand right now, I don't want to sound like I'm suggesting that the road ahead is smooth. I think it's potentially quite bumpy.
1: Aaron McClain is CBS News national security analyst. He writes a column for the Free Press, and he hosts the School of War podcast. He's our expert conversation today. Aaron, I want to talk about the nuclear material, because when we got into this, that was the principal reason. We have to stop Iran from being able to produce a nuclear weapon. It seems to me, in order for the president to go to the American people and declare victory, he needs to be able to definitively say they cannot make a nuclear weapon. So I'm going to ask you this way. Can he say that today? And if not, what would he need to do in order to get to that point?
0: He can't quite say it today. He can say accurately that the Iranian nuclear program has been grievously damaged between the strikes back in the summer of 2025 and then the events of the most recent war. It has been battered, literally. I mean, the facilities are blown up. A lot of the key players are dead. The highly enriched uranium, the highly fissile material that exists, is not in a position to be turned into a bomb anytime soon. But that's not quite the same thing as being able to say they can never make a nuclear weapon. So here's, I think, what would have to happen for that to be represented. One, that highly enriched uranium would have to come out. It would have to be disposed of in some way that is satisfactory to the administration. And to me, that means it has to come out of Iran. Realistically, you're not going to do that by military operation. We talked about that a lot back during the peak of the war. It would be an extraordinarily dangerous and risky thing to do in the face of Iranian opposition. So it probably has to come out as a result of some sort of deal. Two, there's this place called Pickaxe Mountain. It's being constructed deep under a mountain in the middle of Iran. It is sort of the remaining facility that's not operational yet, but it is designed to make nuclear weapons deep, deep underground, even out of the reach of the weapons that we've used so far to strike their program. So that would have to be dealt with. And three, there'd have to be some sort of monitoring, real monitoring, allowed by the Iranians anytime, anywhere access by whether it's the United States, the IAEA, what have you, but that's real and meaningful and not a bunch of BS like sometimes in the past in practice these monitoring schemes have been. I think if you get those three elements, you do have the ability to say they'll never get a nuclear weapon. But obviously the Iranians have not been in any mood to agree to any of that. I did think it was interesting a couple of weeks ago, the president started talking about how nuclear was going to have to be part of a deal again. We went through several months there where it seemed like just resolving the strait was going to be enough. I think that he's confident talking about the nuclear issue again is a sign of his own increased confidence that he does have the upper hand.
1: Aaron, how much of the monitoring has to be done on the ground? I've wondered at the end of this. I mean, it seems to me, however it ends, we're going to have, you know, Operation Eternal Vigilance, or, you know, whatever they end up calling it. And I assume that's going to mean aerial assets and other assets in the region. How much of this monitoring can be done without people having to go inside of Iran? Can we watch these things closely enough from satellites and overflights?
0: Well, you know, I'd connect that back to my comment on facilities like Pickaxe Mountain. If the facilities are, first of all, there's zero enrichment as part of a deal, which is a place where we were as a bargaining position some months ago, and then you didn't hear much talk of it. If we hear more talk of that, which I would be for,

0: and there is no enrichment occurring in Iran, then that reduces the risk of any suspicious activity. If there are no real facilities out of reach of American weapons, then that reduces the risk. So it's all a question of how much risk you're willing to accept. At the end of the day, you know, an Iranian regime that does allow for full access on the ground to its facilities is kind of a regime that's changed in its character fundamentally anyway. You are sort of asking for a kind of regime change, so to speak, when you have a regime that's willing to allow that. So one way or the other, though, that nuclear material has to come out. Pickaxe has to be downgraded to something that can't be used anymore, and the Iranians have to be transparent about their activities.
1: Aaron McLean is a former United States Marine. You catch him on CBS News doing analysis of national security issues. You can read his columns in the Free Press, and you should listen to his excellent podcast. It's called School of War. Aaron, stick around. I've got a few more questions for you. First, I want to tell our listeners about why you should call our friends at Noble Gold. 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
1: All right, home stretch here of the Scott Jennings Show on Salem, talking to Aaron McClain, CBS News national security analyst. Among other things, Aaron, I want to shift focus to another conflict, and that is the ongoing war between Russia and Ukraine. We've seen reports lately that Ukraine has launched a massive drone assault on Moscow, killing at least two people. We've seen these drone swarms going over the Moscow region. From Ukraine, we've seen Russia striking bridges in Kyiv. We've seen Ukraine hitting oil refineries. There's a lot of back and forth. Where does this war stand right now? And I think the average American just has one question. How close are we to this even being possibly coming to a resolution?
0: Well, that one's easy to answer, Scott, but it's not a happy answer, which I don't think we're close at all. I don't see the conditions right now for an agreement between Moscow and Kyiv. You know, what's happened over the course of the last couple years is for the war overall, Moscow thought it was going to win this war originally because Ukrainian resistance would just collapse and they would be welcomed as liberators. That didn't work out. Then they thought they were going to make progress on the battlefield and grind Ukraine down because Russia's a much bigger country. Ukraine much still very big, but much smaller than Russia. And so they'd lose ultimately on the battlefield. Well, that's not really working out either. Russian battlefield progress on the ground is very slow. So now we're in the phase that we're in, where Russia's just trying to pound Ukraine into submission through this huge strategic air campaign, just gets huger by the month. Ukraine, of course, as you just pointed out, has responded. They've got their own strategic air campaign pounding targets in Russia. And this pendulum kind of keeps swinging back and forth in technological advances. So now the Russians have introduced these jet-powered drones, which are just hammering the Ukrainians. They're intercepting far fewer of them than they were the older, slower kind of drones. The Ukrainians will probably figure out some kind of countermeasure there soon enough. They're working on it, obviously, as a priority right now. And this is just entering this difficult, terrible phase of these dueling strategic air campaigns, both countries pounding each other. The Ukrainians probably taking more damage than the Russians, but the Russians, you know, when this damage occurs in Moscow, what Putin has to do is he has to keep his elites walled off from the war. He has to keep them from suffering the consequences. When you're blowing up stuff in Moscow, it's hard to do that.
1: Talk to me about these refineries. We have high diesel prices in the United States. Part of the issue here is refining capacity. Internationally has gone down. Some of that's in the Middle East, but some of it is because Ukraine has hit these Russian oil refineries. Ukraine and Zelensky are saying they're going to double down on refinery attacks, even though President Trump has said knock it off. Where do you see that going here? I mean, I guess it's in Ukraine's best interest to continue to attack the Russian energy infrastructure, but that may keep diesel prices somewhat high.
0: That's exactly right. So this is part of this Ukrainian response to the Russian strategic air campaign in Ukraine, which certainly does not discriminate amongst targets, energy targets, military targets, civilian targets. The Russians swing at anything, and the Ukrainians are swinging back. And yes, absolutely, the president is right when he says that this is contributing to elevated diesel prices or the prices of refined products around the world. I think you'll remember, Scott, John McCain once characterized Russia as a gas station with a nuclear arsenal. As a gas station, it's operating at about 50% capacity right now because of these Ukrainian strikes. And they are spectacular. I mean, they're hitting stuff in St. Petersburg with these drone attacks. And, you know, for listeners or viewers who don't have their map out right now, that's on the other side of Russia from Ukraine. That's quite a distance up there to the north. So it's an effective campaign from the Ukrainian perspective. But, yes, it absolutely does contribute to elevated prices.
1: Final question for you. I've got about 30, 45 seconds here. President Trump struck a deal with Denmark at the United Nations to increase U.S. oversight of security in Greenland. You in favor of this deal? Are you happy with it?
0: I'm happy with the deal. I'm glad that this issue is behind us. It was causing a lot of tension with some of these European countries that, frustrating as they are at times, we do have common interests with them. The conversation about Greenland is totally justified. It's always been totally justified. And the question is, how do we get as much out of this strategic terrain as we can without nuking our other relationships? It seems like we're on the path to that now.
1: All right. That voice, our national security expert today, comes from Aaron McClain, former United States Marine, CBS News national security analyst, a columnist for the Free Press, and host of the School of War podcast. Aaron, I know you put out a couple of episodes a week. You interview interesting people. And if you're interested in these sorts of topics, I highly recommend you get on there and subscribe to the School of War podcast. Aaron, thanks for your time today. Appreciate you joining the show.
0: Thanks, Scott. Appreciate it.
1: All right, Aaron McClain. He's a good one to follow. You want to keep up with what's going on in Iran and other conflicts around the world, I highly recommend Aaron McClain. That's why we have him on the show. And that's going to do it for us here. Day number two of the big C-SPAN simulcast is in the books. Who knows what other important guests will pop on later this week? You'll have to tune in to find out. Thanks for listening. We'll see you tomorrow. Scott Jennings on Salem. More news after this.

0: Millions will vote soon. But do they really know the issues? Now, Rob Schmidt is on Newsmax tonight talking about the war for America's future. Rob Schmidt reveals that many Americans are embracing socialism, especially young people. Rob exposes the hidden dangers of socialism and its war on our freedom. 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Millions are making the switch to Newsmax. 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
2: When we're in danger, our first instinct is to flee, right? 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We all want that warning when we're in danger. And if you think about eternity, you start to see that God's Word, the Bible, is a warning to each of us. He tells us that every wrong thing we've ever done, no matter how big or small, puts us in eternal danger of being separated from God. But you know, there's a way of escaping that. 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He offers forgiveness and a new life through a relationship with Him. 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
4: News this hour from Town Hall. I'm John Scott. President Trump spoke Tuesday at Sparrows Point, Maryland, touting America's military.
5: You'll build the next generation of American submarines, including autonomous subs, torpedo tubes, and critical components for our cutting-edge Virginia-class attack submarines, the greatest and quietest ever built. And thanks to record funding from my administration, the Republicans in Congress, the U.S. Navy is also contributing an additional $2.9 billion to support the shipyard.
4: The president highlighting the $3.7 billion investment from defense contractor Anduril in a Baltimore shipyard to manufacture parts for Virginia-class submarines. The president says he has a call scheduled with Russian President Putin over reports about a potential outbreak of the plague in Russia.
5: I have a call scheduled. Yep, very soon.
6: Speaking to reporters outside of the White House Tuesday, Trump said he hopes to provide an update soon about the situation.
5: So far, we're in very deep discussions. We'll be able to report about it probably tomorrow.
6: He says he's being briefed by intelligence. Russian officials said at first a 28-year-old woman working at an anti-plague research institute died from an unspecified form of the disease, then later said the woman had died from pneumonia. Secretary of State Marco Rubio has called on Russia to be more transparent about the incident. In Washington, I'm Scott Carr.
4: And a sitting justice is talking about stepping down.
7: Supreme Court Justice Samuel Alito says retirement is on his mind every term. Alito is 76. If the justice steps down, President Trump nominates a replacement and the Senate confirms it. That vote belongs to whoever wins the midterms. Republicans hold 53 seats. Democrats need 4 on November 3rd to take control. A Democrat Senate could block a conservative nominee or leave the seat empty. Justice Clarence Thomas is 78, so more than one Supreme Court seat could be in play. Willie Nelson, The White House.
4: More on these stories from townhall.com.
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10: Overnight will be clear with a low of 49. Wednesday will be pleasant with plenty of sunshine and a high of 73. Wednesday night will be clear with a low of 56. Thursday will be mostly sunny and warmer with a high of 83. Friday will be nice with plenty of sunshine and a high of 76. Saturday will be partly sunny and pleasant with a high of 74. With the AccuWeather forecast, I'm meteorologist Jason Caterina.
11: The problem with living for pleasure is that it's both short-sighted and the satisfaction never lasts. It's like waiting in line for 4 hours in an amusement park for a ride that lasts only 2 or 3 minutes. You may be looking forward to the weekend to go out or to take a trip with friends. It is not that those things are necessarily bad, but come Monday, there is this feeling deep down inside of you that something is missing. That something is a personal relationship with Jesus Christ. 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
12: 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I'm still looking. I'm still searching. Hi, this is Lon Solomon, and this is what Billy Joel said at the close of his documentary, And So It Goes. You know, Billy is right. Everyone is born lost, looking and searching for something to fill the hole inside of us that only God can fill. 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You will find peace for your soul. Hey, if you're still looking, look in the right place, the Lord Jesus. 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
16: Democrats say America is losing the war against Iran. This morning, we checked the scoreboard. Iran's military, decimated. Currency, worthless. An economy, collapsing. My commentary ahead. House Speaker Mike Johnson joins me today from the campaign trail in Pennsylvania. With control of the House on the line, what is Magic Mike hearing from the voters? We'll find out. And 99 years ago today, a New York movie audience heard something that would change American culture forever. We'll take you back to the night that Hollywood found its voice. Hello, this is Scott Jennings, broadcasting for Salem, and today we again welcome our new listeners on C-SPAN. Our show is being simulcast on C-SPAN all week long. We're glad you're here. You can normally catch this show on Salem radio stations, coast to coast, and on the Salem News Channel app, which is available on any number of streaming services. And we broadcast live today from New York City, where on this day, 99 years ago, people filed into a movie theater on Broadway. The lights went down, the picture started, and for the audience, everything seemed perfectly normal. The actors moved across the screen. The story was told with music and words printed on title cards. That's the way movies had worked for years. But the studio behind this picture, Warner Brothers, had been experimenting with a new technology called Vitaphone. It could synchronize recorded sound with the pictures moving across the screen. And nobody had fought harder for this than one of the four Warner Brothers, Sam Warner. Sam had pushed his brothers to bet on sound when much of Hollywood saw it as a novelty. He personally worked to get the very picture that would debut this night, ready for its New York premiere. But Sam Warner never got to see it. He died of pneumonia, literally the day before the premiere. His three brothers also missed the movie, heading back to California for Sam's funeral. But in New York, as they say, the show went on. And during one musical number, the star finished his song. The audience applauded. And then something happened that moviegoers would never forget. Cut five.
17: Wait a minute. Wait a minute. You ain't heard nothing yet. Wait a minute, I tell you. You ain't heard nothing. You want to hear Toot Toot Tootsie? All right. Hold on. Hold on.
18: No, listen. Play Toot Toot Tootsie. Three choruses, you understand? And the third chorus, I whistle. Now give it him hard and heavy.
16: That was Al Jolson. And the movie was The Jazz Singer. Now, it wasn't the first motion picture to ever use recorded sound. In fact, most of The Jazz Singer was still a silent movie. But when Jolson looked out from that screen and said, "You ain't heard nothing yet," the audience went wild, and Hollywood heard the message. The silent era was ending. The talkies had arrived. Sam Warner had bet his future on the idea that movies could talk. He missed his triumph by one day. But Al Jolson was right. We hadn't heard nothing yet. The night The Jazz Singer changed the movies forever happened on this day, October the 6th, 1927. And speaking of Warner Brothers, some breaking Hollywood news today. The deal is done. Paramount has officially completed its takeover of Warner Brothers Discovery, a deal valued at about $110 billion, including debt. The new company is called Skydance, putting Warner Brothers, Paramount, HBO, CBS, and yes, CNN, all under one roof. David Ellison is in charge, and the new era begins today. I'll be over at CNN tonight at 10 Eastern if you want to check us out under the new management. From Hollywood to real life now, we begin with the war against Iran, although I suppose the way Democrats have been describing the war is nothing short of fiction. Today, we bring you the facts. The fact is, Trump was right. America has won, and no amount of anti-American political wishcasting can change that. For months, Democrats have argued that President Trump's strategy against Iran has failed, that America is stuck, that Iran is somehow stronger. Emboldened is a word I often hear on CNN panels. Democrats every day are calling for an American surrender to a terrorist regime that is on its last legs. Connecticut Senator Chris Murphy has been among the most explicit. Listen to this.
19: Donald Trump has lost this war. America is weaker. Iran is stronger.
16: Well, that's one take, but let's check out what's really happening in Iran today. In short, Iran and its economy are in deep trouble. The Iranian rial has fallen to another record low. One American dollar now buys roughly 2.7 million rials. Basically, it's a worthless currency. Iran's central bank announced it would sell as much as $2 billion American dollars through state banks in an effort to support the currency, and the rial kept falling anyway. Inflation there is around 85%. Iran's economy has contracted significantly. Teachers and nurses are leaving their professions because their salaries simply aren't keeping pace with cost of living. And Tehran has resorted to trying to control the prices of basic necessities. This weekend, Iran's oil minister resigned. Now, officially, we're told it was for personal reasons. Right. But it comes as Iran faces a severe foreign currency shortage and enormous pressure on the oil revenues that finance the regime. They haven't exported a drop of oil since mid-July, thanks to the U.S. naval blockade, and the money has all but run out. How did we get here? Treasury Secretary Scott Bessent laid out the strategy over the weekend. First came the military campaign. And before anybody rewrites the history of what the American military accomplished, let's listen to CENTCOM Commander Admiral Brad Cooper describing the damage that's already been done to Iran's ability to rebuild its military.
20: Iran has a significantly degraded threat, and they no longer threaten regional partners or the United States in ways that they were able to do before. Across every domain, they've been significantly degraded.
16: Now, that's the military part, but the strategy didn't stop when the bombs stopped falling. Then came the Iron Wall, the blockade, and now the economic phase. We call it Operation Economic Outcast. Here's Bessent explaining it, cut six.
21: Now we have Operation Economic Outcast, and we are isolating them economically like it's never happened before. You know, right now, the score in terms of barrels out of the strait, U.S. about 1.1 billion, Iran zero. For the first time in history, since they started pumping oil, they will have no oil on the water this week. They will have no revenues.
16: No revenues. Bessent says that for the first time since Iran began pumping oil, there will be no Iranian oil on the water this week. A historic statement. Look what's happening inside Iran. Look at the currency, inflation, the purchasing power of ordinary Iranians. Look at the central bank throwing billions of dollars at the rial and watching it continue to sink. To Democrats in Washington, this means somehow Iran is winning. You know, for decades, Washington has acted as though America has only two choices in foreign policy. Choice number one, do nothing. Choice number two, invade somebody's country, occupy it, and spend 20 years trying to rebuild it. But there is another way to use American power. Use overwhelming military force to destroy the enemy's ability to threaten you. Use American naval power to choke off the revenue that finances the threat. And then use the enormous reach of the American economy and financial system to make rebuilding any of it extraordinarily difficult. Military power, naval power, economic power, one reinforcing the next. And that's what makes the argument we've been hearing from Democrats so striking. They've been demanding that America stop the pressure. Chris Murphy said America was losing. He was cheering for American defeat because he and his fellow Democrats are more invested in Trump losing than America winning. He actually says America's stronger, and he was hardly alone in doing so. At one point, Murphy said he was prepared to support what he himself described as a bad deal, if that's what it took to end the war. Imagine if Trump had taken that advice. Iran isn't stronger. Its economy is collapsing. Oil sector stymied. Missile and drone forces. They'll need years to rebuild. Its navy's at the bottom of the ocean, and its air force is decimated. And now the United States is attacking the regime's ability to finance the rebuilding of all of it. Keep the pressure on, Mr. President. And to my fellow Americans, it might be time to start asking your local Democrat why they are demanding the United States surrender to a defeated terrorist state. Let's talk supplements for a moment. When it comes to these things, two things matter the most. Do they work and can you trust it? Well, rather than me just tell you about it, our customers do the talking for us. Pastor Bill is one of them. He strained his back around Christmas 2025 and was in tremendous pain. After starting Relief Factor, within a few days, his pain was gone. He had full flexibility back again. He calls it a miracle. 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And maybe you'll share your story with us very soon. More news after this. It's Scott Jennings on Salem Stay with us.
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0: Millions will vote soon, but do they really know the issues? Now, Rob Schmidt is on Newsmax tonight talking about the war for America's future. 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
8: We live in an age of tremendous global unrest. 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The peace comes only from Jesus Christ. Scripture calls Jesus the Prince of Peace. On the night before his death and subsequent resurrection, Jesus Christ told those who trusted him,
9: "Peace I leave with you. 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
11: Welcome back to the Scott Jennings Show here on Tuesday, October the 6th, broadcasting from a beautiful New York City today. It's crisp. Fall is in the air here in New York City, and it may be where you're listening today. And no matter where you're listening, whether you're catching us for the first time on C-SPAN because of the simulcast this week, or you're listening on one of the Salem radio stations or Salem network stations coast to coast, or whether you're picking us up on the Salem News Channel, the app, or one of the streaming services, many streaming services that carry Salem News Channel. We're grateful for you being part of this show and listening to what we have to say here on Common Sense for the American People. It's a big broadcasting time for those of us who carry the political news, because we're just less than a month away now from the midterm elections. Actually, let's talk a little politics now. I've got two stories from important Senate races. We begin in Michigan, where Democratic Senate candidate Abdul El Sayed has a rather interesting problem on his hand today. He and his own campaign apparently disagree about what country or countries he is a citizen of. Now, back in Back in January, the news outlet Washington Free Beacon uncovered an old academic resume from El Sayed's time at Columbia University. But of course, he went to Columbia. On that resume, under citizenships, El Sayed listed two countries, USA, Egypt. Pretty straightforward. But his campaign said that was a mistake. The campaign's explanation was that El Sayed had been told as a child that his grandfather had pursued Egyptian citizenship for him, something he was eligible for because his parents were born in Egypt. But when he later tried to verify it, the campaign says the family couldn't find documentation. So his campaign spokeswoman put out this emphatic statement: Abdul is not a dual citizen by any verifiable metric and never has been. That's what they say. All right, fine statement. Except today, the Free Beacon, still on the case, has uncovered video from 2016 when El Sayed was Detroit's health director. And this time it isn't a line on an old resume. It is Abdul El Sayed himself. Roll the tape, cut eight.
12: First is that I carry dual citizenship, right? And I grew up spending most of my summers in another country.
11: I carry dual citizenship. His own words. So now we have two separate instances. An academic resume listing USA and Egypt, and Abdul El Sayed himself telling an audience that he carries dual citizenship. Now, we have his campaign saying the exact opposite, that he's never been a dual citizen. Who's right? You know, I'd put my money on Abdul El Sayed, knowing exactly where his loyalties lie. It's been a week of conundrums for El Sayed. He claims he's not a socialist, and he often decries money in politics. But last night in New York City, he held a major fundraiser with Mayor Zohran Mamdani and AOC, big socialists, and other prominent members of New York's anti-Semitic community. The money piece is eye-catching. Published reports put the top contribution level at nearly $60,000 a pop. Seems the socialists are doing pretty well in New York if they've got $60,000 for a fundraising ticket for an Egyptian from Michigan. Down in Arkansas, a follow-up on a story we brought you a couple of weeks ago. Senate candidate Hallie Schaffner said this recently, cut nine.
13: Every farmer will tell you, yeah, at one point we did or still do employ undocumented immigrants. And it's absolutely ridiculous that these folks are being rounded up, because they're hardworking people. They're some of the best people we know. And honestly, we'd trade five Americans for just one of them because of how hard they work. And why is it that there's no pathway for them to work here legally when they're good workers? We pay them well. They spend money here. They have family here.
11: Turns out she was telling the truth. A former senior employee of her farm operation also telling the Washington Free Beacon that Schaffner did, in fact, employ three illegal aliens on her farm. Former employee said Schaffner used the names and social security numbers of the workers' children on their tax forms. knowingly hiring unauthorized workers and concealing their wages under the children's Social Security numbers could constitute illegal hiring, Social Security fraud, false tax reporting, and potentially identity theft. Sounds like Schaffner may be one of the most authentic Democrats in America when it comes to her attitude towards allowing illegal aliens into our country to take the place of American workers. More news after this. It's Scott Jennings on Salem. Stay with us.
10: If the leftists haven't had enough yet, there's more. 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
4: With SRN News, I'm John Scott. President Trump was in Maryland to announce an investment in a submarine facility in Baltimore. The president highlighting the $3.7 billion investment from defense contractor Anduril, a Baltimore shipyard that manufactures parts for Virginia-class submarines. The president said the project is part of his broader effort to rebuild the military and create jobs. The Commerce Department says the U.S. trade deficit widened sharply in August. This amid an uptake in goods related to the building of artificial intelligence build-out and the unpredictability of import tariffs. Imports rose over 4% for the month. That was nearly a 14% jump from July. New data is shedding light on just what might be America's favorite convenience store. The data shows Midwest brand Meijer is the leader.
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6: Overnight will be clear with a low of 49. Wednesday will be pleasant with plenty of sunshine and a high of 73. Wednesday night will be clear with a low of 56. Thursday will be mostly sunny and warmer with a high of 83. Friday will be nice with plenty of sunshine and a high of 76. Saturday will be partly sunny and pleasant with a high of 74. With the AccuWeather forecast, I'm meteorologist Jason Katarina.
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10: Tuesday, October the 6th. Common Sense for the American People. Scott Jennings here on Salem, broadcasting live today from New York. Got a lot of things that have landed on the desk over the last few days. Some things we haven't gotten to in a while, but I feel like we got to shine some light on a few things here. Let's start with Wisconsin, shall we? A few days ago, a new poll came out on the Wisconsin governor's race. This is from the Marquette Law School. And the Democrat there is David Crowley. And it says he's supported by 49% of likely voters. And Republican Tom Tiffany is supported by 46% with 5% undecided among all registered voters. Crowley was ahead by just 1 point, 46 to 45, with 9% undecided. So an extremely close race for governor up in Wisconsin. We did talk about the Republican Tom Tiffany a few days ago. You might remember he was in a plane crash recently. He was flying in a small plane, and it had to crash land in a lake, and he had to swim to shore. It was a harrowing experience. He did survive that and was not injured. We're keeping an eye on this, and the reason I bring it up to you today is because this is the time of the year when all the ads start flying. I try to watch as many of them as I can. And Tom Tiffany's campaign has one of the most devastating attack ads that I've seen this cycle or in recent cycles. And you know, my theory on this is very simple. The best attack ads are the ones that use your opponent's own words in their own voice. We're not making anything up here. We're not inferring anything. This is an AI. We're not constructing an argument. We're giving you our opponent in their own words on an important topic. These always make the best and most effective attack ads. Tom Tiffany's campaign launched one yesterday. I'll show it to you now. Cut two.
11: And when it comes down to the immigrants, I'm not an ally. I'm an accomplice. I'm going to be with you no matter what.
12: In Dane County, a repeat drunk driver and illegal immigrant killed two teenagers.
11: I'm an accomplice.
12: In Fond du Lac, an illegal tied up and blindfolded a 12-year-old girl to rape her.
11: I'm an accomplice.
12: In Milwaukee, a drunk illegal immigrant killed a Special Olympian on his way to church.
11: I'm an accomplice.
12: David Crowley stands with illegal immigrants, not you.
11: No matter what.
10: That is some rough stuff from Tom Tiffany's campaign. Crowley saying, I'm an accomplice. I know everybody's talking about the economy. I know everybody's talking about affordability. And again, you know, every election I've ever been involved in for a quarter century now, the economy's been the most important issue. But I'm telling you, this illegal immigration issue and the stark differences between the two parties on how to handle illegal immigration is a boiling undercurrent of this election. Because Democrats across the country have gone as far left as you can possibly go on this. You have Democrat local elected officials in blue states that are bending over backwards to invite illegal immigrants into their states and communities. You have them bending over backwards and using the legal system to try to keep immigrant and illegal immigrant populations on welfare. You have them bending over backwards to keep them from being deported, even if they have adjudicated deportation orders, even if they have committed violent crimes. And that's what makes this ad from Tom Tiffany so effective. You have illegal immigrants that have committed terrible acts against American citizens. And then you have the Democrat here, David Crowley, referring to himself as an accomplice. I mean, that's like something that a Republican would say about a Democrat. You're an accomplice to all these criminals. He's saying it himself. I'm an accomplice. Absolutely devastating stuff from the Tiffany campaign. I tend to think this is going to work. I tend to think it's going to work. People want to feel safe. There's a reason that Donald Trump was reelected. And a big part of it was that illegal immigration had gotten out of control and the Democrats had let it get away from them and, in fact, had decided to coddle all these illegal immigrants who'd come to the United States and commit violent acts, make our communities less safe. And so we'll keep an eye on this race. The polling is close in Wisconsin. I think I'm actually going there next week. I got to check the schedule, Hollywood Sean. I think I may. You know what, actually? I'm going to Oregon this weekend. There's a governor's race going on in Oregon where the Republican, Drazen, is actually up by a few points on a liberal Looney Tunes Democrat out there. And then I'm popping over to Wisconsin. So I'm going to check in on a couple of these gubernatorial campaigns out on the road here in the next few days. I'm going to go to Oregon and Wisconsin. When I come back, I'll give you a full report here on Common Sense for the American People. Let's go back to Michigan. Abdul El-Sayed. You know, it's interesting about this guy. He says a lot of things that are immediate.

0: Family. Let's hear that. Cut three.
1: You are in Los Angeles with the Soros family. So my question is, how is this not taking money from billionaire oligarchs and power brokers?
2: So when individuals want to give to my campaign, I welcome their support. You know what I don't do? I don't call corporations. I don't call AIPAC.
1: Let
2: me just finish my point. In my primary, I got outspent 11-1. 11-1. $70 million from outside super PACs, from AIPAC, from corporations, big pharma, big tech, DTE, our local utility company. You know who I've never called? I've never called one of them. But here's the difference. When you take their money and then you're in a position to govern on their issues, guess what happens? You turn a blind eye. You vote 19 times to keep prescription drug prices high. Individuals who want to support a campaign, that's different. Mike Rogers, how much money has he taken from corporate super PACs? How much money has he taken from AIPAC? How much money has he taken throughout his career?
1: I think that
2: so there's a big difference there.
1: The argument you're making is one that I think resonates with a lot of people across the country. I think people do feel that lobbyists and corporate money in politics is really removing the process from, you know, representing your constituents in your state the way you want to. But, you know, Chuck Schumer's PAC gave your campaign $30 million. Do you know where that money comes from? It comes from corporations. So, I mean, sooner or later, you're taking money that is linking back to, and you don't think that those interests, those people are going to circle back around to you in Washington and say, so, Senator, we gave this much money. They won't?
2: They won't. No, they won't. Because I've been very, very clear that I am not interested in doing the bidding of corporations.
0: So here's Abdul El-Sayed telling us he's the only pure candidate in America. Only he can withstand the taking of the contributions and the inevitable request for favors that follow. Such a joke. You know, he never answers a question straight up. It's all pivot. It's all deflection. It's all blame the Jews. You heard that there. Hey, we're going to get money out of politics, yet you're appearing with the Soros family. AIPAC! Which is nothing more than a collection of Jewish Americans who want to participate in politics. Why aren't they allowed to participate in politics? You take money from Soros, he's allowed to participate. You take money from, you know, the socialists here in New York City last night. The reason El-Sayed was able to appear on Fox News in New York yesterday is because he was in New York to do a fundraiser with Mamdani and AOC at an event where the ticket prices were nearly $60,000. But he's going to get the money out of politics? They'll never come and ask me for a favor. They know how pure I am. Never a straight answer. Never a straight answer. All right, let's talk about a good thing. Trump accounts. I think this is one of the best things Trump has done, by the way, in the second term. By the way, they're running these PSAs, and I noticed last night the president decided to stop paying for the PSAs with taxpayer money. He's going to pay for it out of his MAGA pack. That's a good decision. Had they been thinking about it, they would have run the PSAs on Trump accounts, which is a government program you can sign your kid up for. It would have been an unassailable thing to run PSAs on. That's what they can still do it. Trump administration has expanded the Children's Investment Program, automatically creating Trump accounts for more than 60 million additional eligible children. Parents must still claim the accounts to manage them and allow contributions from family and employers. Qualifying American children born between 2025 and 2028 can also receive a $1,000 federal starter deposit. New rules allow charities to donate individual company stocks, giving more kids an early stake in America's economic future. Let's hear from the Treasury Secretary, Scott Bessent, about these Trump accounts. Cut four.
3: Every child deserves a financial stake in the future, and Trump accounts represent the most transformative policy in decades to give them one. Millions of families enrolled before the program even launched. And now, with automatic enrollment complete, I am pleased to announce that every child under the age of 18 has a Trump account waiting for him or her.

0: James Tallarico. I know it's close. I know the Republicans are spending a ton of money, but you listen to this. Here's the latest unearthed audio from James Tallarico, Cut 13.
1: I think we have to understand, especially for the white educators that are on this call, that these violent hierarchies, these systems, white supremacy, heteropatriarchy, economic exploitation, those things have colonized our own minds.
0: Does your mind feel colonized, dear listeners? If so, James Tallarico's got a message for you. What a bunch of woke gibberish. In fact, let's talk more Senate. When we come back, Tim Scott of South Carolina, head of the NRSC, is here. Scott Jennings on Salem. Stay with us.
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7: When we're in danger, our first instinct is to flee, right? 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
11: 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I'm still looking. I'm still searching. Hi, this is Lon Solomon, and this is what Billy Joel said at the close of his documentary, And So It Goes. You know, Billy is right. Everyone is born lost, looking and searching for something to fill the hole inside of us that only God can fill. This is why Jesus said, "Come to me, and I will give you rest. 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Hey, if you're still looking, look in the right place, the Lord Jesus. 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
1: All right, Tuesday, October the 6th. Common sense for the American people. Scott Jennings here for Salem. If you are like me, you have paid into Social Security your whole working life. It's your money and you earned it, but special interest groups in Washington, D.C. are currently pushing cuts to Social Security, and at a time when Americans are depending on it more than ever. That's why the AARP is fighting to stop the cuts and protect your money. If you agree that Social Security should be protected, you can get involved in this debate and take the pledge today by visiting this website, aarp.org/we earned it. aarp.org/we earned it. That's a message from one of our sponsors here at the Scott Jennings Show, the AARP. All right, Tuesday, October the 6th. Thanks for being with us here on the Scott Jennings Show. We're hoping to hear from Tim Scott, Senator from South Carolina, here in just a moment. He's also the head of the National Republican Senatorial Campaign Committee, the NRSC, in Washington parlance. That's the group that is dedicated to trying to reelect a Senate Republican majority. It feels like the map has been expanding somewhat. I've been reading some information this morning, in fact, about South Carolina, where the Senate Leadership Fund, which is a super PAC, that's an outside group also dedicated to electing Republican senators. This group, SLF, in Washington parlance, is planning to spend $5 million in the South Carolina Senate race to support Darlene Graham against Democrat Annie Andrews. So this is a super PAC that's aligned with the Senate Republican majority, separate from the NRSC, but still spending a lot of money out there. And joining us now, actually, to discuss this and other news is the senator from South Carolina himself, Tim Scott. Welcome into the Scott Jennings Show, sir.
2: Well, thank you, Scott. I hope you're doing great.
1: I'm doing great. Thanks for taking a minute. I know you're busy right now with the elections in full swing. We were just discussing this investment that the Senate Leadership Fund is going to make in South Carolina to support Darlene Graham against Democrat Annie Andrews. You, of course, represent South Carolina. Tell us about the race. How are you feeling about it?
2: Yeah, look, I'm feeling really good about it. The good news is that the insurance policy, so to speak, has been purchased, and $5 million coming our way. Darlene leads in the polls now. The polls are a little too close for us, so we are making sure that with the record amount of money we have on our side to show up our map, we're going to leave no stone unturned. And the good news is Annie Andrews is a flip-flopper. She finds herself really the best debate we could see is her debating herself, to be honest with you, Scott. She's changed her positions multiple times on stages that where she says she's for one thing and then against the other thing. And so good news for us is that we have the right candidate, the right time, running against the wrong person at the wrong time. And so we're going to be successful here at home, but we're going to also expand our map into places where we have a chance to pick up seats like Minnesota, where we're already within the margin of error. Same is true in Michigan and New Hampshire. The map that we're looking at, Scott, is expanding, and that's really good news for us.
1: I love this Minnesota race because the polling there is very clear. Democrats are put out. Voters are put out with Democrats who've been running Minnesota state government, including Lieutenant Governor Peggy Flanagan. Its fraud issue is clearly serious. Michelle Tafoya, the Republican, is one of your best recruits of the cycle. Yes. How do you read it? It's been kind of a blue state. Republicans don't win a lot of races there and haven't won lately. But Tafoya seems like she might have something. And Flanagan's, her advertising, simply put, is a little strange. How do you see that one going down?
2: Well, Peggy Flanagan is strange. So that is one of the things that's resonating with so many folks in Minnesota is that that Michelle Tafoya is the real deal. The fact of the matter is that fraud is the top issue in Minnesota, affordability being number two. The current administration, including Peggy Flanagan, failed the people of Minnesota. Clear as a bell. And so Michelle Tafoya comes to the table with the right stuff at the right time. She is resonating with the people in Minnesota. She is a Minnesotan. She is truly understands and appreciates the important issues facing the state. having been raised and loving the state herself, she understands how to talk to the folks of the state. And having Peggy Flanagan on the other side, the contrast could not be stronger. Someone who's not only out of step, but just inconsistent with reality. We find ourselves right where we want to be. Every poll that I've seen shows this is a dead heat toss-up race.
1: Dead heat, and for somebody who's currently in office in Minnesota, Flanagan obviously struggling. Tim Scott from South Carolina runs the NRSC. We go to a break. More after this on Salem. Stay with us. 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
10: News this hour from Town Hall, I'm John Scott. House Speaker Mike Johnson believes America's future will be bleak if Democrats take control in November. The speaker was on the Scott Jennings Show on the Salem Radio Network.
11: The DSA. Democrat Socialists of America, that's who's guiding the Democrat Party now in Washington. They want to abolish the border, police, and prison, okay? They want mass amnesty for anybody who can claw their way across the border. They make no exception for dangerous criminals, murderers, you know, rapists, child traffickers. It's immaterial because they don't believe in borders at all.
10: Johnson was stumping in Pennsylvania for GOP candidates. President Trump was in Maryland to announce an investment in a submarine facility in Baltimore. The president says this project part of his broader effort to rebuild the military and create jobs. A seventh arrest made in connection with a suspected terror plot at a UK airbase that was used by the U.S. Officials say a 22-year-old British man was arrested. The suspects are accused of plotting an attack on RAF Fairford, with UK officials saying there are strong indications Iran was involved. Information about the alleged sexual assault case at Cornell University.
9: The latest development in the Cornell case involves a telephone call that was apparently recorded the day before the woman went to police to make a report about the alleged incident. It's been widely reported that in the call, the woman asks the fraternity brother who allegedly invited her to the frat party to help her identify all of the men who were in the room that night. The woman filing a civil suit against Cornell and seven men. Laura Winters reporting.
10: Krista Pike is now conscious and speaking.

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3: Morning, glory, and grace, America. I'm Hugh Hewitt. Thank you for watching the program today. We are, of course, on Fast TV, Roku, Pluto TV, Samsung, Amazon, if you want to watch us from 3 until 6. Or you can listen on the Salem Radio Network or any of our wonderful affiliates. Welcome to the program. Biggest news of the day, released by the Wall Street Journal, the USS Theodore Roosevelt departed from San Diego port on Sunday. It's going to the Middle East. That will make three of our 11 carriers on deployment off or within striking distance of Iran. Even as Secretary Hegseth extends the 82nd Airborne's deployment to the region, it's a message to Iran, go quietly into the night. Because we're not going to lift the blockade, we're not going to do a deal with you, and if you shoot at us, it's Katie bar the door. They already knew that about Israel, which is why they have not shot at Israel. Meanwhile, however, concerns grow that Iran is just pulling out every stop it can to try and get some attention paid to it, including the attack in Great Britain, which they were behind. The government of Iran was behind that. It was foiled. And now comes word from both Abu Dhabi and President Trump that the attempt to crash the Israeli-bound air flight yesterday was part of Iran's war on the West and Israel. President spoke on the White House lawn earlier today, cut number 4.
4: Has anybody briefed you about whether or not the guy, the pilot of the Fly Dubai plane, is linked to Iran?
5: We're working on it right now. They're being very open with us. I would say the answer, based on what I'm hearing, is yes, but we're working on it right now.
4: So this guy might have been either put in there by the IRGC or radicalized some other way, and then he tried to take down the plane.
5: Could have been, yeah.
3: Could have been. In the Times of Israel, it's reported that he was, and on wire services, UAE is leading that direction as well. Again, it appears to me between the aborted attack in Great Britain, the almost murder of 174 passengers yesterday, Iran is pulling out all the stops it can in its global terror network. Then the president was asked on the White House lawn about the attack in Great Britain, cut number 5.
4: Do you know why the UK prisoners were released? Have you talked to the Prime Minister?
5: No, I was surprised at that. We are going to speak. But they were released on bail. I have a lot of respect, however, for Scotland Yard. I think they know what they're doing, but I was a little bit surprised.
3: I was a little bit surprised, too. I don't know about you, I was. President was then asked about our allies and will he stick with them, cut number 6.
6: The U.S. Special Envoy to Iraq said, leaving Iraq does not mean abandoning their allies. Do you think, and say they will be successful?
5: I will never abandon our allies.
3: I love hearing that. I will never abandon our allies. Take that to the bank. Also reiterated what he has been saying since January, cut number 8.

0: not have nuclear weapons, and they won't have, and they're agreeing not to have.
1: Okay, no nuclear weapons, we've heard that, but he likes to say it every day. Finally, the president on the White House lawn on whether or not he'll endorse in the 2028 race to succeed him, cut number 7.
0: Are you going to endorse someone in 2029? We have a great bench of people. We have tremendous people. We really, the Democrats don't have a bench at all. We have a great bench of people.
1: Okay, I opened the morning on Stuart Varney's program right after Stuart did a fine monologue on the remarkable heroics on the Fly Abu Dhabi flight yesterday, where the wounded captain managed to get the door open, then a passenger, the plumber, runs in, grabs the hijacker by the neck, drags him out, his friends help subdue the killer or would-be killer, and then the backup pilots from Fly Abu Dhabi get into the cockpit and fly the plane. So a miracle, but based on courage. Cut number 14. This is me with Stuart Varney this morning.
2: Hugh Hewitt joins us now. The Republicans must be very worried if the president is campaigning like this in red states. He's worried, isn't he?
1: Well, good morning, Stuart. It's good that the president and the vice president are out there. I hope they're out there all 31 days in October and the first 3 days in November. Can I just pause that? I loved your opening take. It's always so inspiring to see courage, and I love that it's put up on top, because it's rare to see that kind of courage on display, and and we know it's the first virtue upon which all other virtues depend. That's from Aristotle through Churchill, and boy, it's great to start the morning with that story. Yeah. The president began the morning, we're going to Texas, because he's got to give Ken Paxton a boost. Tallarico's a pretty awful candidate, but nevertheless, he's got lots of money, and that's pouring in. And I want the vice president everywhere, because we got a good story to tell. If you're a Republican, the GDP revisions yesterday, last quarter up to 2.2% from 1.5%, the first quarter up to 2.5%, inflation down to 3.4%, and we are beating Iran and beating them like a rug. I think that will begin to show up in the markets and at the pump very, very soon.
2: Yeah, the message that's going out there is very positive about America. I just think, though, that maybe $4 gas and $6 diesel overpowers that positive message. We shall see.
1: Hugh Hewitt. Now, I do know that we would like the price of gas to go down. Gas, oil's up a little bit today on the news of a suspected Iranian connection to both the terror incident on the airplane and the attack on the RAF base, or the aborted attack on the RAF base. But the market is the market. If the product is there, the price will reflect the amount of product, and the product is getting out. Something we did not have a chance to do with you yesterday, for our friends in Alaska, Dan Sullivan, who's running for re-election up there, had an Oval Office presser with President Trump on the largest liquid natural gas facility anywhere in the United States that will be open in Alaska with the permits provided by the administration through the constant advocacy of Senator Dan Sullivan. Cut number 15.
3: This is the project that is going to keep our kids and grandkids in Alaska with a great, bright future. This is the project that our state has been working on to try to get done for almost a half century. And the reason is it's going to deliver low-cost energy to Alaskans, to our churches, to our schools, our hospitals, our businesses. And we need low-cost energy. This will deliver low-cost energy to Alaskans for 50 to 100 years. Not to mention our military, which we're all working together to grow our military, a huge military buildup. They need the energy. As you said, Mr. President, 12,000 jobs just to build this project, and this could unleash all kinds of other opportunities in Alaska.
1: It's a great win for Alaska. It's a great win for Dan Sullivan and for the administration. Now I want to turn to a speech that was given by Secretary of War Pete Hegseth yesterday. It was not to the general officers. He did that last year. There's a mixture of high-low from NCOs up to general officers. First of all, he repeated a line he used last year, cut number 9.
4: But it's worth saying again so that the fake news understands it. We are no longer the woke department or the weak department. Simple translation of that, no fatties, no trannies, no beardos, no weirdos, no wimps, no radicals. Just warriors.
1: Just warriors. It's It's a good, good message, Jess Warriors. Let's get one more clip in from yesterday. He announces Project Meridian, cut number 10.
4: And that's why today, at my direction, I'm announcing Project Meridian, an effort led by America's best minds to study the future of warfare. Under the leadership of the department's chief technology officer, Emil Michael, Project Meridian will be co-led by three of our nation's best minds: Elon Musk, Palmer Luckey, and Newt Gingrich, all of whom are up in the audience with us today. Please stand if you would. Thank you.
1: Oh my gosh, they got Palmer out of his Hawaii shirt. Palmer Luckey's from Orange County, and on the rare occasions where I've spotted him, Palmer's always wearing a Hawaiian shirt, and he put on a jacket today, I guess, because among all those general officers. Those three guys are visionary. They take it all in. Newt's older, but nothing gets past Newt. Elon's been thinking about this forever. Palmer Luckey's making it out of the Anduril factory in Columbus, Ohio, and across the United States. So I think Project Meridian is an absolutely fabulous thing to have. It's sort of like when we had Andy Marshall in the basement of the Pentagon thinking big thoughts about the future of warfare. I'll take that trio. I hope they get to work real soon. I hope they think hard and fast about how war is going to look in 15, 20, 25 years. Their recommendations will no doubt shake up a lot of the brass. Doesn't mean they will be accepted. It does mean it's useful to have them. We come back. Secretary Adseth had more to say at Quantico in his address to the assembled brass and officers from NCOs to the top. Don't go anywhere. I've got lots more cuts of that. I've got Hassan Piker. I've got Prime Minister Netanyahu from tomorrow. We've got Senator Cotton coming up. Stay tuned to the Hugh Hewitt Show.
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3: 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I'm still searching. Hi, this is Lon Solomon, and this is what Billy Joel said at the close of his documentary, And So It Goes. You know, Billy is right. Everyone is born lost, looking and searching for something to fill the hole inside of us that only God can fill. 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Hey, if you're still looking, look in the right place, the Lord Jesus. 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
5: 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The peace comes only from Jesus Christ. 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

0: boom, boom, boom, boom.
1: I like the boom, boom, boom. That's what they heard at the Pete Hegseth, Secretary of War speech at Quantico today. I have more clips from that. Before I do that, though, it is Pittsburgh Steelers at the Cleveland Browns tonight. Browns have beaten the Steelers 4 out of 4 tries on Thursday Night Football. Browns are pretty good on Thursday Night Football. They're 10-2 over the life of Thursday Night Football. So be watching at 9 o'clock tonight. We'll see whether or not the Browns can actually go to 3-1. That's a land that I've never been to before. But before I go back to Secretary Hegseth, let me tell you about one of our sponsors, BestTalkGrill.com, because you might be grilling tonight. 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You'll love Irene and Rhett, longtime sponsors of the program. 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
2: When an American warrior raises their right hand to defend our nation, you sign away a lot more than just time. You miss births, you miss first steps, you miss final goodbyes, you miss other civilian careers. But one of the costs that is rarely thought about or talked about is the loss of your religious community. Every time we issue orders to move a warrior to a new location, they leave behind the faith community, the church that grounds them. For people of faith, that community isn't just a nice to have. In many ways, it's an extension of their family. It's their moral foundation or their personal and spiritual accountability, the very bedrock of their warrior ethos. When you actually look at the numbers, and this will be good for the press, less than 5% of our force identifies as non-religious. Less than 5%. Meaning 95% of our force recognizes an almighty God. Accordingly, our department, therefore, has a sacred duty. First-class religious support wherever we send our warriors. Now, for far too long, you know, we didn't prioritize that duty at all. It was an afterthought. Political correctness and secular humanism got a vote. Chaplains did not. Budgets were cut. Resourcing and manpower needs were ignored. Base chapels fell apart. Decisions about faith and religion were made by secular careerists in cubicles and lawyers running around with red tape. Now, we don't put non-lawyers in charge of the JAG Corps or non-doctors in charge of military surgeons. Yet for decades, we let people with no expertise in faith or religion dictate the spiritual life of our warriors. The people who actually practice faith and religion, our chaplains, were buried echelons deep, waiting for permission. We asked chaplains to serve and sacrifice and then sideline them with paperwork and process. And that ends now. Today, at my direction, I'm establishing the Office of Religious Affairs. Starting today, and for secretaries of war after me, the Office of Religious Affairs will report straight to the top. No staff filters, no bureaucratic dilution, a direct line to the secretary. This is not going to be a paper-pushing shop. It's going to have real teeth. They'll protect budgets, demand infrastructure, and strengthen religious support. The experts, our chaplains, will finally have an advocate at the highest levels. Policy and resources will serve the mission, not smother them.
1: I think this is a fabulous thing. I know from when my family has been deployed, they have been extremely complimentary of the religious staff. One time on an aircraft carrier with a Jewish rabbi, another time with a Catholic priest, a third time with a SEAL who also happened to be a Young Life pastor. And so they actually have interacted with the religious corps all over the world. I have not heard the 95.5% before, but I'm not surprised. I think young men and women who go into the military are looking to fulfill purpose that they already feel in their lives, and that purpose is probably coming from God in one way or another, and therefore making it possible for them to easily connect with and maintain a faith community and a faith tradition on whatever kind of deployment they're on air, sea, or sky, or under the sea. Good for Secretary Hegseth. I mean, that's just an unqualified good statement. Here comes the one I'm really excited about, and the question about where will it go. New base on the way, cut number 12.
2: Today, at my direction, the fourth announcement is the next great American base. We haven't built a new base in this country in 40 years. That ends now. President Trump is a builder, and this project is about doing something bold, beautiful, and world-class for the great Americans who wear our nation's uniform. We're calling on every governor in the country and adjutant general, every tag across this great republic, to step up to the plate and bring us their best sales pitch. 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Cutting through the red tape, offering up the land, and rolling out the red carpet for our military families. Now, this is not going to be a soulless government installation. 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We're talking hundreds of thousands of acres with organic power generation, modern air defenses, and cutting-edge technology. Think a fortress.
1: That, by the way, should be in Ohio. I'm telling you right now, it's close to Lake Erie. They got water. They got electricity. They can be part of Golden Dome. They can get to the East Coast or the West Coast. Just call it Fort Presidents, since Ohio is the home of the most presidents. No, not Virginia. First four were born in Great Britain, not in the United States. But Camp Ohio, Fort Ohio. I think that's an obvious pitch. Get to work on it, Mike DeWine. Vivek Ramaswamy can pick it up as soon as you get there. 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

0: With SRN News, I'm John Scott. A seventh arrest has been made in connection with a suspected terror plot at a UK airbase used by the U.S. Officials say a 22-year-old British man was arrested. The suspects are accused of plotting an attack on RAF Fairford, with UK officials saying there are strong indications that Iran was involved. SpaceX's stock shot up 8% on Monday, making CEO and founder Elon Musk a trillionaire again. The jump comes as SpaceX has been benefiting from AI infrastructure and other related agreements. A consumer class action lawsuit accuses Starbucks of falsely advertising 8 protein drinks as sugar-free. The complaint claims a single Venti serving actually contains 13 to 21 grams of sugar due to naturally occurring lactose in the milk. This is SRN News.
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3: When we're in danger, our first instinct is to flee, right? 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We all want that warning when we're in danger. And if you think about eternity, you start to see that God's Word, the Bible, is a warning to each of us. He tells us that every wrong thing we've ever done, no matter how big or small, puts us in eternal danger of being separated from God. But you know, there's a way of escaping that. God provided His only Son, Jesus Christ, who died on the cross and paid the penalty for all our disobedient acts. Then Jesus rose from the dead and lives forever in heaven and wants you to be there too. He offers forgiveness and a new life through a relationship with Him. To learn how to begin a relationship with Jesus and be saved from the danger of an eternity separated from God, call 888-NEED-HIM. That's 888-NEED-HIM.
4: 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I'm still looking. I'm still searching. Hi, this is Lon Solomon, and this is what Billy Joel said at the close of his documentary, And So It Goes. You know, Billy is right. Everyone is born lost, looking and searching for something to fill the hole inside of us that only God can fill. This is why Jesus said, come to me and I will give you rest. You will find peace for your soul. Hey, if you're still looking, look in the right place, the Lord Jesus. Not a sermon, just a thought.
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0: Welcome back. I'm Hugh Hewitt. Prime Minister Bibi Netanyahu of Israel was on with Sean Hannity last night. He gave a blow-by-blow description of the Fly Dubai heroism and courage and good luck that resulted in the plane being saved. Cut number 19.
1: Well, look, on a flight from Dubai to Israel, as they were approaching Israel, there was an attack by one of the pilots against the other pilot. Apparently he stabbed him or he hit him with an axe. He was bleeding profusely. And the plane began to go out of control and began a nosedive. The pilot who was there, who was an Indian pilot, with he's very badly wounded. He's fighting, I think, for his life right now. But in an act of unbelievable courage, he managed to unlock the door to the cockpit. And an Israeli citizen, passenger, who had rushed from row 16, he rushed to the cabin, but as the plane was swerving, he was knocked to his feet. He had knocked off his feet in the place where the stewardesses are, or the stewards are, and he managed in a moment of where the plane somehow had stopped, didn't really stop, but momentarily maybe hit an air bump or something. He managed to enter the cockpit. He saw the attacker, not in the instruments, the other pilot, the attacking pilot, trying to jam the instruments. He grabbed him from behind, pulled him back, got into the pilot's seat, pulled the stick back, okay, and two others, an Israeli and another passenger, came in, or one of the air crews, corralled the attacker, and then the reserve crew that was sitting with the passengers came in and managed to stabilize the plane. I met with this Israeli, this unbelievable Israeli, his name is Yaniv, who did this thing. And I asked him, you know, how did you do it? And he said, well, I just had to do it. I had to act to save, his family was there, 174 passengers, most of which were, whom were Israelis, were there. He had to save them. And he acted with coolness of judgment and heroism that is, it's just tremendous courage that prevented another 9/11. I asked him, so what do you do for a living? And he said, I'm a plumber. I unplug, unclog sewage clogs. I said, well, you certainly unclogged a big one this time. An amazing act of heroism of his, of the Indian pilot, of the people who helped him. They stopped a disaster that could have been global.
0: I got to tell you, by the way, it was just released 22 minutes ago. Saudi Arabia has returned the would-be killer, hijacker, terrorist to the United Arab Emirates, where they will be investigating the Omani pilot who attempted, and any ties. President Trump thinks there are ties to Iran. 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More Netanyahu from last night. Cut number 16.
1: I met with this Israeli, this unbelievable Israeli. His name is Yaniv, who did this thing. And I asked him,
0: the repeat.
1: You know,
0: let's go to cut 17.
1: the attacker, the co-pilot who attacked the captain, is now being interrogated. But here's what we do know. First, we know that he underwent Islamist radical indoctrination. That appears to be something we're gathering from the information, his personal information.
0: That will be, if indeed he's got any connection to Iran, that's two strikes. I don't think you give him a chance for a third strike. I'll talk about it next with Eliana Johnson, editor-in-chief of the Washington Free Beacon. Stay tuned.
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9: 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She's editor-in-chief of the Free Beacon. She is, of course, a regular on the Commentary Podcast. 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Eliana, are you surprised by the president's statement on the White House lawn today?
10: I'm not surprised by his statement at all. I suspect this is the case, particularly coming just about a week after five quote-unquote, you know, British nationals were arrested for plotting a terror attack on British soil. I suspect

0: that Iran now, understanding that the Strait of Hormuz is essentially open, has resorted to asymmetric attacks like this, to terrorism, which is, as we both know, Hugh, it's bread and butter. This is what Iran has been doing for decades.
1: Do you have an idea, though, what thought they might possibly... They're not rational, but they are fanatics. So even in their fever dreams, how do they think that terrorism is going to help them right now? Eliana.
0: Oh, I think their view is that they're lashing out against the Israelis and hoping that Trump would make an effort to constrain the Israelis. And the goal of this is fear, to instill fear. There were 174 civilians aboard this aircraft, and this would have caused absolute terror, and people would have said, this is a result of the Iran war. This is what you get when you mess with the Iranians.
1: And now, how do you...
0: Don't do it.
1: Do you agree with me that the back is broken of Iran, and it's a mop-up operation at this point, and that regime is due to collapse?
0: I certainly hope that's true, Hugh. I mean, what we can say with certainty is that the strait is essentially open. Oil is transiting through that strait again, and we even see mainstream media, which has been the biggest skeptic of this war from the outset, writing articles acknowledging this to be the case. And I'm convinced that that is why we see Iran resorting to terrorism again. We know essentially for sure that that's what happened in Great Britain. And we have a strong suspicion that that's what happened here over the skies in the Middle East.
1: Now, if I were a reporter anywhere near Abdul El-Sayed, I would be asking him point blank, do you want the IRGC regime to fall? Do you think he would answer the question?
0: I think we know the answer to that, Hugh. We saw a Michigan, University of Michigan Persian student ask him to say whether he was happy, whether he could cheer the demise of the Ayatollah, and he wouldn't answer that question. So does he want the regime to fall? I think we know the answer to that question. He was pretty clear in simply avoiding the question because I think he understands that the radical Islamists in Dearborn and across Michigan are an important part of his constituency. And I think we know what he actually believes in his heart.
1: No, I agree with you, Eliana. I don't think he's going to win because I do think we know. But let me ask you about the piece at the top of the Free Beacon today. His first ad says he erased $700 million in medical debt while Wayne County Health Commissioner. In fact, it's $47 million. How did you get onto this story? Is it getting picked up?
0: I think we're going to need to wait a little bit to see. I don't think it's getting the pickup it deserves, I have to be honest. And health insurance, health costs are playing an enormous role, both in this Michigan race. He's campaigning on Medicare for All. He's campaigning on his record of supposedly having wiped out hundreds of millions of dollars in medical debt. And those claims just aren't true. I would point out to readers and to listeners, Hugh, that when we went to his campaign spokeswoman and asked about the discrepancy in the numbers, which came through FOIA requests, this is a document-based story. The numbers are the numbers. She said she did not dispute those numbers. The claim is essentially, well, his aspiration was to wipe out hundreds of millions of dollars. But that is not what it says in his ad, which is entirely misleading.
1: Well, there's a big difference between I got rid of $700 million of medical debt and 47. It's not even one-tenth.
0: Yeah, there's a lot of things I'd like to do, too, that I wouldn't put in my campaign ads, stating that I'd achieved the feat. You know, I'd like to be an Olympic athlete.
1: Well, we don't know. There's a couple. You could get the skates out and start going. Okay, Eliana, you're a Minnesota girl, so I have to ask you. I hate to even bring up and jinx Michelle Tafoya. That race looks like a dead heat, but Minnesota is what Pennsylvania used to be, the football that we always think we're going to kick, and we haven't kicked in 20 years. What do you think?
0: I'm a huge fan of Michelle Tafoya, Hugh. I think she's running a fantastic race against a radical left-wing opponent. But I have to say, even in good Republican years, Minnesota has been the lone Democratic holdout. It is surrounded by states that have gone from purple to red, including Iowa, including Ohio, including North and South Dakota. So it is an island of blue in a sea of red, and it is very hard for me to see that seat going red in a year that is tough for Republicans.
1: Now, in some races, there's an overarching story that doesn't make it through to the national headline. In Minnesota, it's the fraud consortium, the sort of Fraud R Us, Fraud Inc., that became the Twin Cities. Does that not matter anymore? Because Peggy Flanagan was right in the middle of it.
0: Oh, I mean, it was incredible, Hugh. There was like a 3,000 or 4,000 word Star Tribune story all about how the fraud happened on Tim Walz's watch. He's just too good a delegator, and he was delegating to people who even they, you know, they didn't see the. Attorney General, Minnesota Attorney General Keith Ellison, because he has national aspirations. So this was a very calculated piece. This is how local media is covering it. But I would also say Amy Klobuchar is at the top of the ticket in Minnesota running for governor, and I suspect she's going to take quite a hard line against this fraud, which will help Democrats, and she will throw the Walz administration under the bus. And I suspect as well that we will see a presidential bid from her in 2028, and this will be one of her main lines when she launches a 2028 bid.
1: When she throws him under the bus, does Peggy Flanagan go under the wheels at the same time?
0: 100%.
1: I hope so. Eliana Y. Johnson, follow her on X. Go read the Washington Free Beacon story about the Abdul El Sayed big lie, 700 million versus 47 million. I have posted it at my X account. Thank you, Eliana.

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1: I'm as lost as everybody else. I'm still looking. I'm still searching. Hi, this is Lon Solomon, and this is what Billy Joel said at the close of his documentary, And So It Goes. You know, Billy is right. Everyone is born lost, looking and searching for something to fill the hole inside of us that only God can fill. This is why Jesus said, "Come to me, and I will give you rest. You will find peace for your soul." Hey, if you're still looking, look in the right place, the Lord Jesus. Not a sermon, just a thought.
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0: back. Our favorite radical, Hassan Piker, was at the University of Texas in Austin last night, cut number two, talking about James Tallarico having to work for Hassan.
1: Hopefully, inshallah, after James Tallarico wins, okay? Yeah. After. Am I allowed? I feel like I shouldn't even say that. I feel like in the state of Texas, is no Sharia state. They're gonna throw me in prison. But yeah, hopefully after James Tallarico wins, we got to hold him to account. We got to make sure that he doesn't become another do-nothing Democrat, business as usual. And we got to keep up that pressure. And we have to remind him that we are the force that backed him both early on, and we are the force that allowed him to win this seat of power. And if he wants to maintain it, he's got to play ball.
0: So let me translate. He, James Tallarico, is DSA owned and operated. 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
4: This hour from Town Hall, I'm John Scott. President Trump making another campaign stop in Texas, returning for a second time to support the Republican Senate nominee. And the visit underscores his commitment to campaigning hard for Republicans ahead of the midterm.
5: President Trump is scheduled to return to Texas to participate in a Republican rally in San Antonio Wednesday night for Ken Paxton, who is running against liberal James Tallarico. The latest Real Clear Politics average of polls finds Paxton trailing Tallarico by just under 3 points, which is within the margin of error. Laura Winters reporting.
6: Meanwhile, House Speaker Mike Johnson stumping in Pennsylvania for GOP candidates. He had this assessment of the November elections on the Scott Jennings Show on the Salem Radio Network.
7: Scott, if somebody had told you and I 10 years ago that on the 250th anniversary of the greatest nation in the history of the world in November of 2026, in a midterm election, we would have the decision before the American people of whether we're going to keep the republic or go down this dark, dangerous road to communism, I would have rejected that thought. You would have as well. None of us could have foreseen this, but here we are.
6: Cases of enterovirus D68 on the rise in Northern California.
8: The virus, which usually causes mild cold symptoms but can lead to a rare polio-like illness in young children, is rising in the Bay Area. Levels are high in Palo Alto, Napa, Southeast San Francisco, and San Rafael. That according to virus trackers. EVD68 usually appears in summer and fall. The rise comes as cold and flu season started early in San Francisco, with the city recently reporting its first flu-related death. I'm Dina Kodiak.
6: And Elon Musk renaming the AI division of SpaceX. He says SpaceX AI will become SpaceX SI. Comes after President Trump signed an executive order calling on the federal government to refer to artificial intelligence as super intelligence instead. More on these stories from townhall.com.
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17: We live in an age of tremendous global unrest. 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There are currently 13 wars happening around the world involving dozens of countries. 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The peace comes only from Jesus Christ. Scripture calls Jesus the Prince of Peace. On the night before his death and subsequent resurrection, Jesus Christ told those who trusted him,
18: "Peace I leave with you. 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
19: I'm as lost as everybody else. I'm still looking. I'm still searching. Hi, this is Lon Solomon, And this is what Billy Joel said at the close of his documentary, And So It Goes. You know, Billy is right. Everyone is born lost, looking and searching for something to fill the hole inside of us that only God can fill. This is why Jesus said, come to me and I will give you rest. You will find peace for your soul. Hey, if you're still looking, look in the right place, the Lord Jesus. Not a sermon, just a thought.
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0: Morning, glory, and evening grace, America. I'm Hugh Hewitt. We begin this hour with United States Senator Tom Cotton. He is chair of the Republican Conference in the United States Senate. He's also the chair of the Senate Intelligence Committee. He's up for re-election right now, running hard down in Arkansas. He's a little down in the dumps because when he went to Harvard and Harvard Law School, he became a Red Sox fan, invasion of the body snatcher stuff, and they got run out of town last night, Senator. What can I say?
1: It was not a great series for the Boston Red Sox, Hugh, but congratulations to the New York Yankees and good luck to the Cleveland Guardians. Once again, pulled off a great comeback at the end of the season, and we'll be hosting a team that's made an even greater comeback, the Chicago White Sox, who might be going to that series with the blessings of the Pope.
0: Yeah, Parker Messick is going to start for the Guardians on Saturday, the lefty who should be Rookie of the Year. We will see. I want to begin, Senator Cotton, because your name came up across Hassan Piker's lips. Let me play this for the audience. Cut number one.
2: I am once again reaffirming my commitment to re-education camps. Re-education camp for this man. This man needs to be saved because obviously he has a deep moral rot. Okay? Salvation can happen for Tom Cotton only with state-sponsored re-education camps.
0: What do you object to re-education being judged by a communist radical, or that the communist radical is so stupid as to not know what a re-education camp really means?
1: Well, Hugh, I'm not that concerned about what Hassan Piker believes or says about me. I am concerned, though, that someone who's so prominent in the Democratic Party is appealing to one of the most horrific parts of the legacy of Russian communism and Chinese communism. Re-education camps involve rounding up opponents of the regime and the party, shipping them off, starving them, torturing them, indoctrinating them. That's what Hassan Piker says he wants to do to me and apparently plenty of other people, but he only does that, says that about us because we represent the voters in places like Arkansas. That's who he really wants to do it to, is conservatives and Republicans all across this country. And the fact that Abdul El Sayed in Michigan campaigned openly and happily with Hassan Piker tells you just how radical not only El Sayed is, but how radical the Democratic Party has become. When we talk about Democratic Socialists of America, it's not soft, cuddly, like Denmark-type social democracy. It is this kind of communism, Hugh.
0: Now, do you think he actually has any idea what he's talking about? Because re-education camps are also a feature, not a bug, of Vietnamese communism. Tens of thousands of people go, half don't come back. China's got the biggest gulag that way. I don't think Stalin bothered with dressing them up with any name other than prison camp and gulag. But do you think he actually knows what he's... I think he's stupid myself, but what do you think?
1: No, most of these radical Democrats are pretty well steeped in the history and the practices and the doctrine of communism. And they know exactly what they're talking about. And again, it's not so much me that he wants to send to the re-education camps or you or other prominent Republicans or conservative voices. It's the people that we represent. And that's, again, the history of re-education camps in all of those communist nations you just listed. It's not just a handful of political leaders or media commentators. It's the people at large.
0: So, Senator, I've got you. We are a month and 2 days away from the election, so I want to run down. You're the chair of the conference. I think you probably have as good a hand on the data as anyone. The races that matter. Susan Collins in Maine. I believe she's taken a statistically significant lead, and Troy Jackson is just the most sad sack of a candidate you can ever imagine. Are you feeling pretty good about Susan Collins?
1: Hugh, I always feel good about Susan Collins' elections. She has been delivering for the Pine Tree State for 30 years now. Just look at her record of success and how she's a champion and voice for all Mainers in the United States Senate. Contrast that with the Maine Democrats. They somehow managed to nominate not one, but two radicals, Hugh. The first one, they had to drop because he had a Nazi tattoo and abused women. Troy Jackson may not have a Nazi tattoo, but he's just as radical as the first one was. He wants to take away your insurance on the job. He wants to defund police. He wants to open up our prisons. Maine cannot afford Troy Jackson in the United States Senate.
0: You know, he's also not the sharpest tool in the toolbox. He is really, yesterday he was asked about the definition of genocide, and he completely botched that. So I just don't think he's the threat that we thought he might be or that a Democrat might be. How about a little bit further south in New Hampshire? I don't know if you've visited the Granite State yet, but John Sununu's got the best name in New Hampshire. He's won statewide before. His brother's won. His father's won. What do you think?
1: Yeah, Hugh, I think New Hampshire is going to be a very strong state for us. John Sununu, like you said, like his brother and his father, was an outstanding public servant for the state of New Hampshire. I'm glad that he's coming back. They also have one of the best tickets in the country. Kelly Ayotte, one of the most popular governors in America, is going to win that race by double digits. So I feel very strong that John Sununu is going to be a true champion and true advocate for the Granite State and the U.S. Senate.
0: All right, now I'm switching over to Michigan. I spent all of Tuesday, Abdul El-Sayed Day. I had 79 cuts of Abdul El-Sayed. They're all worse than the one before then. I don't know how anyone gets elected with what he said, following him around like Jacob Marley in A Christmas Carol, being followed around by his treasure chest that he stored up in his greedy days. Are you worried about that, that the polls show it dead even in the margin of error race?
1: Look, Michigan is a very closely contested state. It has been in most elections, so I expect it'll be closely contested till the end, Hugh. But look, Mike Rogers is going to be a great advocate for Michigan in the U.S. Senate. He's going to be fighting for working families, for a stronger economy, for a stronger military. Abdul El-Sayed is a true radical. He's out there campaigning with this Hassan Piker character. He's a sympathizer with Islamic radicalism. I am confident that in the end, the people of Michigan do not want Abdul El-Sayed as their United States Senator.
0: You work closely on armed services with Dan Sullivan. He had a big win in the Oval yesterday on the LNG export facility in Alaska. President is going to visit Alaska, which is a red state. How do you feel about it, even with decoy Dan Sullivan, the dirty trick Dan Sullivan on the ballot, and even with their wacky ranked choice voting?
1: Well, Dan is going to win that race, Hugh, but it goes to show just how bad the Democratic Party reputation is in states like Alaska. They didn't just have this ranked choice voting system, which is specifically designed to try to divide the vote between three Republicans versus one Democrat, but they had to recruit a literal imposter, someone else whose name is Dan Sullivan, who was a Democrat until just 2 minutes ago, got in the race because they're trying to confuse the voters of Alaska. But here's what the Alaskan people will not be confused about. Mary Peltola is a liberal. She will be a vote for Chuck Schumer. Dan Sullivan is an independent, strong voice for the high north in the U.S. Senate.
0: All right, Ohio and Iowa. I am personally not worried about these two states because they are ruby red and they're common sense driven and gas is high, but everything else has fallen. The economy is cooking. What do you think about the Midwestern Ohio and Iowa races?
1: We're going to win those races, Hugh. John Husted is off to a great start in the United States Senate. We just voted on his important bill, the Ratepayer Protection Act, which protects normal households from facing increased electricity rates from data centers. Of course, the Democrats blocked it. And Ashley Hinson has been a great representative for Iowa. I've worked there on many issues, whether it's serving our farmers or protecting our nation. And I think she's a great candidate as well. She's going to be a great senator, just like she was a great representative for the people of Iowa.
0: So last question is a double. The Texas race and the fact that the Teddy Roosevelt left San Diego today to be the third carrier off the coast of Iran. Your comments on both those. We have a minute and a half.
1: We're going to win the Texas race. Democrats have been thinking they can win Texas for years. We always end up pulling it out in the end. The people of Texas are not going to elect James Tallarico, who thinks God is non-binary and there are six genders and you need to apologize for eating meat. And as the Teddy Roosevelt goes, it's always good for the commander in chief to have options when he's facing terrorist fanatics in Iran.
0: Thank you, Senator. I appreciate your calling in from the campaign trail. Thank you so much for joining me. I want to remind everyone, I'm in the Relief Factor studio. I took it in hour one. I'm reminding you in hour two, do not leave home without it. 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

0: Welcome back, America. I am Hugh Hewitt. I'm joined by Vic Mattis. Vic is the weekend culture and arts editor at the Washington Free Beacon. He's the co-host of the Getting Hammered podcast. Normally, I just talk to him about getting hammered, but I want to start actually with a book review that you edited by the one and only Raoul Marc Guéret. Now, Vic, I've never met Raoul Marc Guéret. He's kind of a mythical figure to me. I don't really know that he exists. Have you ever actually seen him in a room?
1: Oh, yeah. Not only that, Hugh, I once had drinks with him in a bar in Prague. Now, how much more espionage can you get than that? I mean, it was a fun time. He is a very interesting guy. He used to write for the Weekly Standard magazine under a pseudonym, Edward Shirley. And then once the coast was clear, he was able to reveal that he was, in fact, Raoul Guéret, which is an even more mysterious name. He's a tall fella, so it always baffled me how he was able to be undercover for all those many decades. But he certainly got the job done. He has amazing stories, and he's got a lot of experience in Central Intelligence. And yes, as you mentioned, he did the feature review on a book called Stolen Revolution about sort of the plight of the Iranians after so many decades. And really, a lot of it, you know, the fate is in their hands.
0: I am tempted to listen to it. It's from 2022 to 2025. It ends after the 12-day war, but before the battles of 2026. It's by Yagana Torbati and Bozgamor Sharafidin, and my apologies for butchering their names. All they have to do is go to the Free Beacon and look down. When you assign a book like that to Guéret or Raoul Marc Guéret, do you call him Marc Guéret or Guéret? What do you call him before he shoots you?
1: He's Ruel. He is Ruel. That is his name. And just a wonderful, pleasant guy and very funny.
0: All right, I've got to meet him sometime. Put that on our list. All right, now to the Getting Hammered podcast. First of all, knock me over. You play Civilization?
1: Yes, I do. And I even wrote about it in a cover story for the Weekly Standard many, many years ago. And I met the creator of Civilization. His name is Sid Meier. And he, you know, lives up in Hunt Valley in Maryland. A fascinating fellow. He's a Lutheran. He goes to church. He's a serious guy, and he's a genius.
0: Look, you're a millennial, I'm a boomer, so maybe that's where game playing gets started, but what is Civilization about? I did not have you fixed as a gamer.
1: Yes, I was really hoping you were going to admit you were playing the same game that I was, but sadly, no. Civilization is where you compete against other, rising nations, and you can be the Romans, or you can be the Babylonians, you could be the Japanese, the Koreans, and then, you know, you're subordinates. Competing around the globe on different continents. You could be the French, and you have, you know, different specialty units. For example, the Americans have the Minutemen, and they have the B-17. You know, the Japanese have the Samurai. I mean, it's great stuff, and a lot of politics are involved. And the takeaway, Ruel, it's a very geopolitical game, is don't trust anyone in all of these nation-states.
0: Of course not. I learned that in diplomacy. Every good game
1: exactly
0: is
1: right.
0: To teach you, they'll screw you, Molotov, Ribbentrop. But let me ask you
1: absolutely.
0: Did you play Diplomacy and Risk first?
1: No, I didn't play Diplomacy. I had gone straight to I played Risk, and I played another game called Axis and Allies. These other nations promise to be your friends for what seems like it's going to be forever, and of course it's not. And one day they're going to turn on you. And I remember when I interviewed Sid Meier about Civilization, you know, he said it's always good to be prepared because you might not be looking for war, but war is going to be looking for you at some point in time. And, you know, so you really have to keep the interest of your own nation first and foremost. I mean, that's just a general lesson.
0: I don't know if you've commissioned a review of Simon Montefiore's book, The Cauldron. Have you done that yet?
1: I do. I have it. It's outstanding, so it's a couple more weeks, Hugh, but it's going to be a review by the great Eugene Kantorovich, the lawyer and professor at George Mason.
0: I don't envy him his task. It's got Drinking from a Firehouse. I'm listening to it, and it's about the Ottoman Empire and what happens after it crumbles, and you made me think of it because of Civilization. Is there an Ottoman Empire to play? Because they had a pretty good run.
1: They do. You can play as the Ottomans, and you know, they have their Sepahi special units, of course, and you play as Suleiman, and it's you play as the Ottomans, and you compete, and you have your, you know, they have every civilization, as you know, has their strengths and weaknesses. And the other interesting thing, which is a reflection of reality, is they all peak at different times. So, I mean, you can choose a civilization such as the Greeks, and your advantages are very early on, or you can choose the Americans and have to be extremely patient, but the payoff is pretty good.
0: Yeah, you have to be very patient. All right, let me turn to the other part of getting hammered this week that stunned me. Kate is reading to your daughter, and she's reading the Scarlet Letter. Now,
1: yes, she is.
0: I imagine, immediately I thought, what would be worse? And I came up with Silas Marner. That might be a worse book to have to read to someone. But how bad is it to read The Scarlet Letter to someone?
1: Well, according to Kate, the hardest part was getting through Nathaniel Hawthorne's introduction. It's very wordy. There's a lot of references to Brooks Farms and all the various people that he knew at the time and sort of the genesis of the book. And that's rather turgid. But once they're in it right now, she and my daughter, apparently, I can hear them from the other room, find it very intriguing, what's going on, the various hypocrisies, of course, Hester Prynne, Reverend Dimmesdale, and what's about to happen. And so it's not as bad as you would think. It's certainly not my cup of tea, but it helps when somebody is into the book, and my wife apparently really loves it, reading it the second time.
0: Well, I recommend to everyone who does not know the joys of reading aloud to your children to listen to The Getting Hammered. I talked about it with Mary Catherine yesterday. I did every book in The Little House on the Prairie with my daughter. And then, Boys are spottier about reading. Now, let me ask you about your mood, because I'm feeling better and better about the election, but I'm always an optimist. Just seems to me that the Democrats peaked too early, and the news is good and keeps getting better. What do you think, Vic Mattis?
1: I'm traditionally, Hugh, a pessimist, and so I hope that I am wrong with my fears about losing the House and the Senate, especially the Senate. I cannot imagine, I mean, again, there's about four seats that are in play that they have to win. In any of those possibilities, whether it be a Tallarico or in Maine or in El Said, I think would be disastrous, not just for the Senate, but for the country. So I hope I'm wrong. I'm, again, generally a pessimist about these things. And maybe you're right that they did peak a little bit too early. There is good news out there. And there's feel-good news out there, including the averting of this Israeli jet attempted hijacking. And the economic constriction against Iran continues to get tougher and tougher. By the day, they just Trump has to just hold on and not fold or be eager to get back to the negotiating table.
0: Do you think that regime's going to collapse? Because I do. I don't know if it's this month or next month, but they can't hold on much longer.
1: That's right. For every country, when it comes to their people, there is a threshold, and some are higher than others. And again, if you look at Reuel Gerecht's review of Stolen Revolution, you know, there have been so many attempts at a counter-revolution since 1979, and they failed, and tens of thousands, if not hundreds of thousands, of people have died. But at some point, enough is going to be enough. When gasoline lines are, you know, as far as the eye can see, and trade is down 35%, the real is plunged, and they have no more fuel for their rockets, something's going to give.
0: I agree. Vic Mattis, follow him on X at Victorino Mattis. Listen to Getting Hammered. Read the Free Beacon, especially Reuel Gerecht's review of Stolen Revolution, and stay tuned to the Hugh Hewitt Show. Thank you, Vic.
2: With SRN News, I'm John Scott. A tropical disturbance in the Gulf getting better organized, as forecasters say they're watching for possible tropical storm or hurricane development. The system expected to drift east-northeast through the middle of the week before turning north toward the northern Gulf Coast. Some early tracks show the system possibly heading toward Louisiana, Mississippi, Alabama, or Florida. The Dodgers have the advantage in their best-of-five NLDS against the Braves after a 3-1 victory in Game 3. Atlanta hosts Los Angeles for Game 4 on Wednesday. The Padres held off the Brewers 4-3 to capture Game 3 from San Diego. Milwaukee will take another shot at advancing in Game 4 on Wednesday. The ALDS resumes Wednesday. The White Sox hope to knock off the Guardians when they host Game 3 in Chicago. The Yankees will be looking to stave off elimination when they host the Rays for Game 3 in New York. This is SRNU.
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0: Welcome back, America. I'm Hugh Hewitt. I want to talk to you about a story that came out this afternoon on the Wall Street Journal's landing page. The title of the story is Mortgage Rate Surge Notching Largest Weekly Gain in 4 Years. 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They're the lender. All right, so they actually lend you the money. And I spend a lot of time with Andrew and Todd when I am with them in California. I just saw them both for breakfast when I was back out in California just to keep my finger on what's going on in the mortgage market because they're great sponsors and they've served thousands and thousands of my customers over the decade and a half that they've been sponsoring the Hugh Hewitt Show. So in a rough market like this for a home buyer, I always sit down with them for a couple of hours. Here's the story. Mortgage rates posted their largest increase in 4 years this week. One of the clearest signs of how the recent bond market sell-off is spilling into the broader economy. Rates for a 30-year fixed rate mortgage leapt to 7.28% from 7.03%, the biggest jump since October of 2022, according to Freddie Mac. Now, Freddie Mac is not their bank. They are Annie Mac Home Mortgage. So while Andrew Del Rey and Todd Avakian are lenders and they actually work with you from soup to nuts, they take your application, they help you get into good shape, they check your finances. If you've got a no document loan or you've been in and out of self-employment and working for other people, they make the loan package pretty and they help you find the right person to appraise your house. There are rules on that. But mortgage rates are the driving thing. So of course, a lot of people have been planning on moving up from their first home, and now they're looking at 7.28%, and maybe you got a great credit rating, and you won't pay that much. Or maybe you're going to put more money down, and you'll pay less. Or maybe you want to just do an ARM, because they're back. Adjustable rate mortgages are back, because people are betting on the fact that this is going to stop, 7.28%. I'm here to tell you, not on behalf of andrewandtodd.com, they don't tell me what to say other than if you're going to refinance your home, buy a new home, buy a second property, buy a rental 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At the beginning of the year, the rate was not 7.23, it was 6%. Now, where have all the buyers gone? 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They're being very choosy. 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They did my loan when I moved to Washington, D.C. 11 years ago. They've done Dwayne's loan. They've done the loan for everyone I know in Salem, and they've served thousands and thousands of people in my audience, never with a complaint. Not one complaint. And Andrew will talk to you forever. Todd will talk to you forever. They will educate you. Even if you're a senior and you say, I need a reverse mortgage, that's like a commitment of an hour of their time right there, because a reverse mortgage triggers a request for one from a senior citizen 62 and years and older and living in their own home. That triggers a bunch of disclosures and counseling. And they're happy to do it because reverse mortgages have saved a lot of seniors a lot of grief because they can get money out of their house, never make another mortgage payment, but it's a more complex deal than just buying a house or refinancing a house. When I see a story like this on the front page of the Wall Street Journal, I'm very proud to have AndrewandTodd.com as my clients. Very, very, very glad that I've known Andrew Del Rey for 20 years and Todd half as long. I'm in a Bible study with Andrew. I can recommend them without qualification. If you're driving around today saying, oh my gosh, rates went up again, call them, please, and get a strategy. 888-888-1172. That story is at the front page of the Wall Street Journal. I'll be right back on the Hugh Hewitt Show.
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2: The problem with living for pleasure is that it's both short-sighted and the satisfaction never lasts. 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

Welcome back, America. Sometimes dictators don't know what they're getting into. One dictator is named Vladimir Putin. Front page of the Wall Street Journal is a story. Ukraine fires hard-to-stop ballistic missile for the first time. Zelensky did this today and talked about it. Ukraine said Thursday it had launched a ballistic missile at a Russian target for the first time in combat, introducing a hard-to-stop weapon that Moscow already uses regularly to deadly effect. The FP-7, Frank Peters 7, FP-7 ballistic missile brings Ukraine into a small group of nations that can manufacture the weapons, though it is unclear how successful the first attack was. A ballistic missile offers Ukraine ammunition with a much bigger punch rather than the long-range drones it's been deploying against Russia, but the country's constrained weapons manufacturing industry might struggle to produce them in large amounts. I would not bet against Ukraine's weapons industry. They did 1.5 million drones last year, and no one saw that coming. The launch is another sign of Ukraine's defense industry, which almost collapsed after the end of the Soviet Union, has again become among the world's most sophisticated. So if they can turn out ballistic missiles as fast as Russia does, that's actually a good thing for people who want to end the war. Because when you have those kind of munitions on those kind of missiles, it gets your attention. And then you begin to think about, how's their GPS? And where exactly is Putin that night? They tried to kill Zelensky a number of times. That might bring things around. Now, Karl Rove has also got a piece in the Journal today about, boy, he's not too impressed with this election. I think James Blair, who was the political director of the White House before he went out to run the campaign, had a very clear plan from the beginning. This is not a referendum on President Trump. It's a contrast between the two parties. The Democrats have lost their minds. The Republicans have a plan, and it is working.

0: And the Iran war is going to be won. And when it does, the premium that Iran has imposed on the world for 47 years will be off. I would not be surprised to see $2 a gallon gas by the end of the Trump years if, in fact, Iran collapses. Because a normal Iran, like a normal Venezuela, is good for gas prices. But on the other side, you've got crazy, and I mean crazy, Democrats. Let's go down to Florida. Now, Senator Ashley Moody is going to win. But you should know about her opponent, Angie Nixon, that she was on TV last night, cut number 20. Did our teleprompter?
1: Would you support on a federal level, therefore, rent control?
2: I mean, I definitely would support rent stabilization in certain areas.
1: And how would that differ from rent control?
2: And whatever, tomato, tomato, at the end of the day, there are companies that are inflating rent simply because of corporate greed.
0: Okay, a couple of things about that. I want to play it again because I want you to note, I don't think she's going to win the spelling bee either, though she's going to finish ahead of Troy Jackson. But Angie Nixon is asked, do you believe in rent control? Just listen again. Cut number 20.
1: Would you support on a federal level, therefore, rent control?
2: I mean, I definitely would support rent stabilization in certain areas.
1: And how would that differ from rent control?
2: And whatever, tomato, tomato, at the end of the day.
0: So he says rent control. She doesn't say yes or no. She said, I'm in favor of rent stabilization. He says, what's the difference? Tomato, tomato. In other words, there's no difference. In other words, she's not coherent. In other words, she's not going to win the spelling bee. She is a democratic socialist, like Troy Jackson, like Abdul El Sayed, like James Tallarico. These people are not normal. So when you're pulling the lever for any Democrat anywhere, you're pulling the lever for them. And their mind-melding Spock, the guy who's brought them all together and under one ring will rule them all, Hassan Piker. Let's do Hassan Piker, cut number 2 at the University of Texas, Austin, with Adit Raha.
3: Hopefully, inshallah, after James Tallarico wins, okay? Yeah, after. Am I allowed? I feel like I shouldn't even say that. I feel like in the state of Texas, no Sharia state. They're gonna throw me in prison. But yeah, hopefully after James Tallarico wins, we got to hold him to account. We got to make sure that he doesn't become another do-nothing Democrat, business as usual, and we got to keep up that pressure. And we have to remind him that we are the force that backed him both early on, and we are the force that allowed him to win this seat of power. And if he wants to maintain it, he's got to play ball.
0: All right, so who are we, as in we are the force? That's the DSA. Who are the DSA? They're Marxists. Who are Marxists? They're communists. Here's Hassan Piker talking about Angie Nixon, who I just played for you, demonstrating to us that she doesn't really know what she's talking about. Here's Hassan Piker, cut number 21.
4: Going forward, this is an Angie Nixon stan account. If Angie Nixon wants our help, we will be there for her. If she wants it to be quiet on the background, I will do that. Whatever. If she says, I don't know Hassan Piker, I don't want him anywhere near, I will never touch the state of Florida, I will never bring it up. Whatever she wants, we are her loyal soldiers. Just
0: all right, so guess what he just did? He just papered himself on Angie Nixon like he did on Troy Jackson, like he did on Abdul El Sayed, like he did on James Tallarico. Again, James Tallarico, Hassan Piker, cut number 2.
3: Hopefully, inshallah, after James Tallarico wins, okay? Yeah, after. Am I allowed? I feel like I shouldn't even say that. I feel like in the state of Texas, no Sharia state. They're gonna throw me in prison. But yeah, hopefully after James Tallarico wins, we got to hold him to account. We got to make sure that he doesn't become another do-nothing Democrat, business as usual, and we got to keep up that pressure.
0: Tallarico's got to be a radical, is what he's saying. One more Hassan Piker cut, because remember, if you're voting for any Democrat in any race, you're voting for Hassan Piker. Cut number 3.
3: Because immigration, for example, is a matter of paperwork. It's a paperwork violation. Immigration and paperwork violations should not be met with a Gestapo force that's randomly stopping black and brown citizens on our streets.
0: So it's hallucinating. That's not happening. And immigration law is not a paper violation. It's not like failing to fill out the right form at the post office to change your address. It's a crime. Stay tuned, America. I'll be right back on the Hugh Hewitt Show.
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9: 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The peace comes only from Jesus Christ. Scripture calls Jesus the Prince of Peace. 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

0: Welcome back, America. I'm Hugh Hewitt. I want to remind you, you can watch the Salem News Channel on Fast TV. That's Roku, that's Pluto, that's Amazon, that's Samsung. And you can watch me every afternoon, 3 to 6 Eastern Time. Larry Elder will be coming along on the Salem News Channel right after me. Of course, I'm on the Salem Radio Network, coast to coast, and on hundreds of wonderful affiliates. Thanks to all of you out there. Our most recent edition of the Borg, 106.7, The Right Talk for Las Vegas, FM on the Strip. Great to be talking to Las Vegas. I want to tell you, speaking of Las Vegas, Nevada, I don't know if I've seen a Nevada legislator at the ALEC conference. Maybe Jonathan Williams will remind me tomorrow. American Legislative Exchange Council is a sponsor of the Hugh Hewitt Show. ALEC.org/U. ALEC.org/U. American Legislative Exchange Council. 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It is the best book, absolutely the best book for getting to the bottom of whatever it is you want to get to the bottom of. Now I want to show you the beginning of Claude 5.5 Opus. If you're not watching, you won't be able to get it, but listen to the music. This is supposed to make you feel good about artificial intelligence or super intelligence. Cut 22.
1: So you think AI is a normal technology? Like electricity, like the spreadsheet, like the fax machine. 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But consider.
0: Basically, this ends with the end of the world. It's a 5.5 minute AI-produced video on what AI is going to do, and we're all doomed. 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
6: News this hour from Town Hall. I'm John Scott. The World Health Organization says there are no further signs of infection in Russia at the Irkutsk Research Anti-Plague Institute of Siberia. NBC's Ryan Nobles reports a researcher at the facility reportedly died from pneumonic plague.
7: Well, the 28-year-old woman's official cause of death has not been revealed. Russian officials say there were no microorganisms linked to the employee's work in her biological samples, and no other lab worker has gotten sick.
6: Some reports say nearly 200 people have been quarantined due to possible exposure. President Trump told reporters we're looking at it very strongly and offered assistance if needed. A tropical disturbance in the Gulf getting better organized, as forecasters say they're watching for possible tropical storm or hurricane development. The system expected to drift east-northeast through the middle of the week before turning north toward the northern Gulf Coast. Some early tracks show the storm possibly heading toward Louisiana, Mississippi, Alabama, and Florida. They should closely monitor the system. The next name system on the list is Isaias. The National Transportation Safety Board has released a preliminary report into last month's deadly news helicopter crash. It happened in Los Angeles County.
8: The NTSB says the AS-350B2 helicopter began descending rapidly while covering a deadly Metro bus crash in Chatsworth on September 15th. Investigators say the helicopter was about 800 feet above the ground when it slowed dramatically. KCRA reports video captured warning horns consistent with alerts for unsafe rotor speeds in the final 29 seconds of the recording. The helicopter crash killed reporter Eliana Moreno, pilot George Marcino, and pedestrian Eddie Gutierrez Mejia. The NTSB says a final report could take weeks or months. I'm Sharon Reardon.
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10: 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I'm still searching. Hi, this is Lon Solomon, and this is what Billy Joel said at the close of his documentary, And So It Goes. You know, Billy is right. Everyone is born lost, looking and searching for something to fill the hole inside of us that only God can fill. This is why Jesus said, come to me, and I will give you rest. 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Hey, if you're still looking, look in the right place, the Lord Jesus. 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

0: Morning glory and evening grace, America. I'm Hugh Hewitt. Coming up, Charles C.W. Cook is going to go down the Senate races with me. But first, we have to put Jim Garrity on trial for apostasy. He is himself thrown in with the people who framed Richard Nixon. He's part of the ongoing cover-up trying to shut down Philip Wegman's valiant effort to get to the bottom of it, as published in the Wall Street Journal today. Jim, why are you against uncovering the truth?
1: So you used to work at the Nixon Center, didn't you, Hugh?
0: Twice, and I worked for RN from 78 to 80, so I may not be unbiased.
1: Okay, so how many crimes did you commit? I'm just going on the assumption that you must have done something in that.
0: He was already out of power when I joined up.
1: That doesn't mean you didn't commit any crimes, Hugh. What I just wrote in the Corner Post was, I don't want a single taxpayer dime to be spent reviewing Watergate, which was resolved in 1974. Before I was born, Hugh, I know I got a lot of white hair. I know that you and I have been doing this for a long time. There's absolutely no value for the U.S. Department of Justice spending 1 minute of one government employee's time going over this. This is for the historians to debate. This is for you to debate, Hugh. This is not a valuable use.
0: So let me make an argument to you that begins with a question. Have you ever met Jeff, spelled G-E-O-F-F, Shepherd? Have you ever met him?
1: I have never met that individual, Hugh.
0: All right. Jeff is a walking, talking encyclopedia of Watergate. He was in the White House from day one of the Nixon administration through its end. He has long blamed himself for not stopping Gordon Liddy from being added to Nick Rui's staff, Gordon Liddy being, of course, the guy who caused this all. But he has spent the better part of his life proving, to my satisfaction, prosecutorial misconduct in the trial of Mitchell, Halderman, and others. Does that not matter to you that Sirica and the special prosecutor and the House Judiciary Committee were up to no good and breaking all the rules?
1: Okay, so first of all, Hugh, we're talking about celebrated Miami Vice star G. Gordon Liddy, right?
0: Yes.
1: Yep. Okay. So
0: he's not defending G. Gordon Liddy.
1: I'm trying to update our discussion to the 1980s, at least. You know, yeah. So G. Gordon Liddy passed away several years ago, right?
0: Yep.
1: Hugh, how many of the people involved in this story are still alive?
0: If I told you that I could prove to you that Sacco and Vanzetti were actually Irishmen in town for a beer and they were framed, would you be interested?
1: Marginally.
0: If I could tell you that Anastasia was alive and was living in Queens.
1: Somebody wants to write a book saying, here is something that completely reevaluates our understanding of history, fine, go right ahead. There's actually, over on my bookshelf, a fascinating book looking at the Oklahoma City bombing that makes the argument, not that Timothy McVeigh didn't do it, McVeigh did it, but that there were basically unindicted co-conspirators who are walking the streets, presumably to this day. People who should have been prosecuted, who had a hand in it, but who the government wanted a clean, simple narrative. We had just been through the O.J. Simpson trial. They did not want the prosecution to get botched. It's a fascinating article. It completely changes the way you look at these things. Having said, if you want to do that, that's fine. But this is the realm for the historians. This is not the job of the U.S. government anymore.
0: Okay,
1: this is a long time ago.
0: Hear me out. I have a two-part request that you would have a meal with Jeff Shepherd, because he is just this fascinating compendium of history. And that number two, here his argument, that lawfare began with Watergate, and it has metastasized since in the Office of Public Responsibility, in various roarns within DOJ, and that the incentives that were created by Watergate remain in place to torture Democrats and Republicans alike through lawfare. And you end up with embarrassments like Senator Schmidt trying to trap Jack Smith, who was engaged in lawfare. It should just end. So Jeff's crusade is to restore prosecutorial dignity. Doesn't that interest you?
1: I'm all for that, but that's forward-looking, Hugh. That's not backward-looking. You know how you stop lawfare, Hugh?
0: You stop doing lawfare.
1: You don't go back and say, well, actually, 50 years ago, we can point the finger at this guy instead of that guy.
0: The key guy here is Sirica. The bad guy in Jeff's book is Judge Sirica. And what this, to the extent it gets publicity, if every federal judge out there gets a dose of humility because of this, it would be good for the rule of law in the United States. So that's my pitch to you. I've just known Jeff working at this for 15 or 20 years. He's the guy to talk to. Let me talk to you about the Blair Witch Project. It's actually the Blair Switch Project. James Blair is the political director of Campaign 2026. Karl Rove writes about him in the Journal today. And James Blair has wanted to get people to switch from a referendum on President Trump to a choice between the crazy Hassan Piker, Abdul El-Sayed Democrats, and whichever Republican is running against them. Is it working?
1: Talk to me in a few weeks. There's more time to do this. A lot of people have said this feels like a 2006 type year. What a lot of people forget, and you and I have talked about my mentor, Obi-Wan Kenobi, back then.
0: Yeah.
1: I now say it was Tony Doyle, former Reagan speechwriter. 2006, things were looking bad for Republicans for a long stretch. For listeners, it was totally different then because we were in an unpopular war in the Middle East. There were Republicans involved in sex scandals, and people were frustrated with the economy, and gas was really expensive. It was a totally different set of circumstances than now. But so the thing is that in the last couple weeks, like 3 weeks or so, the Republican base, which had been very frustrated with George W. Bush, very frustrated with the war, Hurricane Katrina, all this other stuff, they came home. They said, all right, fine, we will hold our nose and vote for Republicans. And you know, there were people who were projecting at one point Democrats were going to pick up like 50 seats in the House. They ended up winning 31. That's still a really good year. But 19 of those seats were within 5 percentage points or less. And my argument would be that in those final weeks, you did see enough frustrated Republicans say, all right, I can't let the Democrats win. I'm going to go vote for the Republicans. It wouldn't shock me if you saw something like that this year. And today's Morning Jolt, I've been pretty pessimistic about Republican chances this year. But I'm not buying this spin that David Jolly is going to win in Florida or that Moody's in trouble. Nebraska, South Dakota,
0: South Carolina.
1: I'm very skeptical of the, like, we hear, oh, this Democrat's going to win this red state pretty much every 2 years, every cycle. And very, very rarely does it pan out. If it's going to, you need a Roy Moore type, some sort of really abominable candidate for a Democrat to win in a deep red state like that.
0: So let me ask you, do you remember Mary Poppins, The Change in the Wind?
1: Wrong Disney references.
0: There's a change in the wind before Mary Poppins descends in her umbrella. The change in the wind came this week on late Sunday night, early Monday morning, when a Swiss energy analyst published the fact that the Strait of Hormuz, I'm studying the numbers. The oil's getting out. Now, oil has dropped about 10% from the high over the weekend. It's gone up a dollar today because of the Fly Dubai attempt and the terror attack in London. But if it goes the right way in the next 4 weeks, if the Iran thing, what do you think? If gas drops a little bit more, the upward revisions of the GDP, the full employment economy, there's a lot of good news. It's not like 206 that way.
1: The downside of a 450 national average for unleaded and a 650 national average for diesel is that when it goes past it, people are like, wow, gas is really expensive. I'm really mad at my incumbent. But then if it goes under that, Oh, it's not above 450. Oh, it's not above 650 for diesel. Then you do get a little bit of that relief. I'd like to think the psychological barrier works in both ways. Look, it's going to be, it's still going to be a rough environment for Republicans. Nothing has changed my perspective on that. But I also feel like we are at the apex of, oh my God, this Democrat who you've never heard of has a good chance of knocking off this two-term Republican who nobody was worried about. You just look at the voter registration margins in states like Florida, states like Kansas. You kind of would need Democrats would need to win independents by something like a, I did this back of the envelope math. If I can still, so I have my sheets here. I actually do math, people. I actually calculate out, okay, assuming 90% of Republicans vote for Republicans, 90% of Democrats vote for Democrats. Turnout's about the same amongst all three. What does the split have to be? And you're looking at Democrats needing to win independents by like a 3-1 margin. That's a tall order, right? Like, you know, like 60-40, maybe? 55-45? Okay, yeah, I could definitely see that. 3-1, 75-25? That's a tough split. So I look at this and I kind of feel like, but we're going to look back and say, oh man, remember at the end of September, beginning of October, they thought Democrats were going to win, insert red state here. I think that's, we'll begin to look at some of the
0: hype. I wanted to say this to you. So you're telling me we've got a chance.
1: Absolutely, Jim Carrey.
0: Thank you, my friend. Jim Garrity, follow him on X at Jim Garrity. Read him in the Washington Post where he's a columnist at National Review. Subscribe to The Morning Jolt. Listen to his podcast, Three Martini Lunch, and the editors. And stay tuned. I'm coming right back with Charles C.W. Cook. Josh Crosshair ahead as well here on The Hugh Hewitt Show.
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4: 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Hi, this is Lon Solomon, and this is what Billy Joel said at the close of his documentary, And So It Goes. 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Hey, if you're still looking, look in the right place, the Lord Jesus. 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
8: 546.
0: Welcome back, America. I'm Hugh Hewitt, 21 minutes after the hour. Joined now by National Review's Charles C.W. Cook from Florida. I've been unwilling to talk to him since the first week of the NFL season when the Jaguars mercilessly beat my Browns around the ears. Charlie, I hope your club isn't that good. Are they that good? I hope they're not that good.
9: They seem to be quite good, and especially given that the Browns have now won their next two games, right? So at the beginning, the argument was... They did. The argument was, oh, well, it's only the Browns. But then the Browns went on and won their next two games. So I feel even better about that win now. Sorry.
0: I'm worried about a reversion of the norm for the Browns, which I'm afraid was the first week of the NFL season. How bad, just a digression, since I know you're a Jaguars fan, how bad did the Browns strike you when they played?
9: Well, I don't think Deshaun Watson looked good, but then he looked okay in week three. So, I don't know. I don't think you looked awful. I think it was more that the Jags looked really good offensively. I mean, they've been unbeatable at home for the last 10 home games. They've scored an average of 34 points at home the last 10 games or something crazy like that. So, it wasn't...
0: Well, that makes me feel better because I thought it wasn't a professional football team, and I thought we were going to be 1-7, 16, but... Let's go on. Charles, Winston Churchill is famous for repeatedly saying, trust the people. Whenever he would win and whenever he would lose, he would say, trust the people. Do you trust the people in the United States now that you've been an American for so long?
9: Well, I do in many ways. I mean, I love my fellow citizens. I love the culture here. I don't want to swap the Americans out. I do think it's important that we have the constitutional protections against majoritarianism that we have. But that's not so much an indictment of the people, so much as the need to keep things stable against transient mobs. So, I do. Why?
0: Because when we look at the races in September polling, and I know September polling is traditionally 6 points skewed to the Democrats, nevertheless, it would be irrational for the American people to vote for Democrats if they want their economy to be healthy. Do you think in Maine, for example, Susan Collins is the incumbent, she's the chair of the Senate Appropriations Committee, she's a moderate, she's running against Troy Jackson, who's really a zero and doesn't know much and thinks that genocide's going on in Gaza. Do you think she's going to win? It's a dead heat right now.
9: I think on balance she's going to win, but of course I'm basing that on the fact that she always wins, and she won in 2020 when it looked pretty dicey. So I mean 50-50, but yeah, that's one race that I have a little hope about.
0: Okay, drop down just a bit, and you go to the land of Live Free or Die, New Hampshire, and it's John Sununu versus Chris Pappas. Pappas is not DSA like Troy Jackson's been endorsed by the DSA, but he's pretty far left, and he's young, and if he gets in, he'll certainly be running for president somewhere down the road, and he will be unbeatable for 40 years. How do you think? Against John Sununu, which is the best name in politics, I would argue in any state, actually. What do you think up there?
9: I think the Sununu part helps, but I think that's fool's gold. I think Sununu's going to lose by 3 or 4 points.
0: Okay, so that's we're still even. Michigan, Abdu El-Sayed is the most radical major party nominee for the Senate of my lifetime. Do you think he's going to win?
9: I think it's 50-50. I'm pretty worried about that one. I struggle with this one, Hugh, because it's a failure of imagination on my part. I think I'm relatively good at getting into the minds of people who disagree with me. I know a lot of people who disagree with me. I really can't imagine voting for him. So I'm struggling to imagine it. But strange things happen in wave elections.
0: Well, that's what, that's fine. I bring up trust the people. No rational group of voters from a swing state, and Michigan is a swing state, though it's been, I don't know, 20 years since they elected a Republican to the Senate, it's still a swing state. It's gone for Trump 2 out of 3 times. And Mike Rogers is a moderate, middle-of-the-road guy, FBI, lieutenant in the Army, 14 years in the House, chairman of the House Intel Committee. He's moderate. He's normal. El Sayed is a radical. I mean, how do you see El Sayed? I think he is just simply Hamas adjacent.
9: Yeah, I mean, I think he's a radical. I also think his domestic agenda is disastrous, so there's really not much to recommend him. It's true that Michigan has gone twice for Trump in the last 3. And in fact, in 2020, when Trump lost, Gary Peters, the Democratic senator there, was nearly unseated. It was about 6,000 votes. But since 2004, Michigan has been a really difficult place for Republicans in Senate races. So that gives me pause. And, you know, Trump is sui generis. There's a lot wrong with Trump, as I often chronicle. But he does have appeal in places that other Republicans haven't. So I'm not sure that pointing to Trump's success in Michigan is going to be illustrative enough.
0: All right, then, very close to Michigan, we've got Ohio and Iowa with John Husted, incumbent in Ohio, and Ashley Hinson, a very well-known and respected congresswoman, running to place Joni Ernst. What do you think about both of those states?
9: I think that this is where I start to get a little bit suspicious of polling, given the polling errors in those states in a good number of our recent elections. It's not impossible. Sherrod Brown has been the senator in Ohio before. He's not an incumbent, but there's a lot of people who trust him. He won long after Ohio trended red. So it could happen, but those are two states where I'm a little bit suspicious of the polling and wonder if on election night we're going to see the Republicans eke it out.
0: Okay, that would be good. And then the final two before we go to the break, or 4 actually. Texas and Alaska are both Republican incumbents. Paxton is a very badly dented up candidate, but Tallarico just is, he's not radical like El Sayed, he's just weird in a way that very few people are. Do you see? I think they have to close the Alamo and move it if Tallarico wins. What do you think?
9: I'm pretty worried about it here. I'm pretty worried about it. And Paxton is really disliked. And a lot of people seem to be saying, oh, well, it's Texas, so it can't possibly go blue. That's been true since, what, 1994? No Democrats won statewide. But I'm worried about this one. I could see a perfect storm there.
0: All right. And in Alaska, with their funny ranked choice and their decoy Dan Sullivan, the fake Dan Sullivan is a dirty trick running against the real Dan Sullivan.
9: Yeah.
0: What do you think there?
9: No clue. I mean, I've asked so many people about this who know more than I do about polling, and they have no clue, because it's very difficult to poll because of the geography. It's got this bizarre ranked choice voting system. There's, as you say, another Dan Sullivan on the ballot, and no one quite knows what they think of Peralta, so I don't know. I mean, my reflexive instinct is always that state's going to trend red, and there's probably enough Republicans to keep it safe, but black.
0: And then assuming North Carolina flips to the Democrats and Georgia stays Democrat, that leaves the Senate in Republican hands. So that I'll be back with Charlie to talk a bigger picture, but I did want his temperature 35 days out or 34 days out. Don't go anywhere, America. Charles C.W. Cook is next.

0: With SRN News, I'm John Scott. President Trump says he has a call scheduled with Vladimir Putin over reports about the potential outbreak of the plague in Russia. Russian officials said at first a woman at an anti-plague research institute died from an unspecified form of the disease, then later said the woman died from pneumonia. Secretary of State Rubio calling on Russia to be more transparent. Krista Pike is now conscious, speaking nearly a week after the botched execution in Tennessee. That's according to her attorneys. Pike has been on a ventilator and remains at a Nashville hospital. She survived two doses of phenobarbital during last Wednesday's failed execution. The merger between Paramount and Warner Brothers Discovery has been finalized now. That new company is adopting the name Skydance. This is SRN News.
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7: Welcome back, America. I'm Hugh Hewitt. 7 days ago, my guest, Charles C.W. Cook, senior writer for National Review, penned these words. Britain's inertia is a warning to America. America's position in the world is a product of choices it made. However, America has a constitutional order, and that's good. We've got individual rights, that's good. But if it deconstructs that system, it will collapse into dysfunction, infighting, and mediocrity. Like Britain, America faces the demographic trend of an aging population, relying on a relatively smaller share of workers for the payment of government benefits. Unlike Britain, it has not yet enshrined the triple lock guarantee that ineluctably increases pension payout and makes other reforms impossible. If it does, it will fatally harm the group that is pulling the wagon. Charlie, at what risk, I would use like a Rich Lowry, on a scale of 1 to 10, where do you rate the worry, with 10 being we're going Great Britain's way and 1 being now that's not us? Where do you rate your worry?
8: Well, I think that depends on who wins the next couple of elections. My great worry is that the Democrats will do quite well this year, and then they'll do really well in 2028, and we'll get a sort of two-step process as we did in 2006 and 2008 that sweeps in a Democratic Party that this time will not be constrained by the filibuster and that is a lot more radical. I mean, I had a lot of problems with Barack Obama. I think he was pretty radical too. But the Democratic Party at present is talking about abolishing the Supreme Court, getting rid of the filibuster, adding states, and so forth. And I think they're also very aware that the census of 2030, which will have some of the census of 2020 that was never processed built into it, is not going to be good for them because of migratory patterns. So what worries me is you get this short window of a trifecta of the currently crazy Democratic Party, and they push through a whole bunch of stuff that looks more like Britain than America on the false assumption that American prosperity is just in the water somewhere. You hear this from someone like Ro Khanna. He just seems to believe that America just has rich people, that it just is wealthy, that it just is dynamic, rather than that it is those things because of choices we've made. So I think it completely depends on that. So, I mean, maybe I'll say a 5 because I think that that could happen. So if as a proxy, I'll give you a 5.
7: So the trust the people mantra that I began the two segments with is I trust the people not to be dumb. I don't really, they might not like Trump at all. They might have his popularity ratings may or may be accurately polled, but they don't want their country to become Great Britain. Everyone, they don't want the, we talked the last time you were on about the medical system in Great Britain. We don't want that. Do you really see us making the choices that would land us in Great Britain land, which is unfortunate, very bad place to be right now?
8: Well, I think that you have to ask that slightly differently in the sense that, do I think that Americans would proactively make those choices? No. Do I think that Americans might vote for a party that focused on those things at the expense of whatever it was that they'd been elected to do? Sure. If you look back to the Obama term, the first term, he did Obamacare and the public didn't want it. I mean, the public didn't want it to the extent that they voted in Scott Brown to try and stop it. The Democrats did it anyway. So, you know, that's always the risk. And Republicans aren't immune from this instinct either. They don't tend to make massive sweeping changes, but they do sometimes forget why it was that they were voted into power. I think Trump has forgotten sometimes why he was voted into power, and that's one reason he's unpopular. So, no, I don't think that the public is going to say, let's go down that road. I do think it's possible that they're going to vote for other reasons for people who try to do that.
7: So, last question, Charles C.W. Cook, and you should listen to his podcast, follow him on X at Charles C.W. Cook, read him at National Review. The voters can't be trusted then. They can't be, because it's really not in anyone's self-interest to vote Democrat right now unless they rely on the government. So we really can't trust Churchill's maxim anymore. Last minute to you.
8: Well, I just don't quite see it like that. I mean, you know, it's the same country that voted for Trump in 24, has voted for Biden in 20, has voted for Trump in 16, and Obama before that. You know, I mean, Americans make decisions at any given point based on the information they have and what it is that's animating them. And I think that over time, we have proven ourselves to be a remarkable people. That doesn't mean we don't get a few elections here and there wrong.
7: Okay. Charles, thank you so much for coming in and talking to me. I appreciate it greatly. Read him again over at National Review. He's keeping a very, very close eye on the elections, as we all are, for the next 34 days. Don't go anywhere, America, on October 1st. I'm Hugh Hewitt.
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0: all puts us in eternal danger of being separated from God. But you know, there's a way of escaping that. God provided His only Son, Jesus Christ, who died on the cross and paid the penalty for all our disobedient acts. 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He offers forgiveness and a new life through a relationship with Him. To learn how to begin a relationship with Jesus and be saved from the danger of an eternity separated from God, call 888-NEED-HIM. That's 888-NEED-HIM.
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3: Welcome back, America. I'm Hugh Hewitt. Josh Kroshauer joins me. He is editor-in-chief of the Jewish Insider. First, Josh, your reaction to yesterday's story about the Israeli plumber and his colleagues and heroes on the Fly Abu Dhabi plane. It's such an extraordinary story.
4: I mean, Hugh, it's a miracle that the plane landed safely and no one, aside from the pilot who was brutally injured by the terrorist co-pilot, escaped and survived. And it really shows you that the Israelis are made out of sterner stuff. I mean, they took action. The plumber apparently watched a documentary on how to make sure the plane didn't crash and pulled on the steering and then you had another backup crew that was in on the plane and was able to land it safely in Saudi Arabia. But it is a sign of just the Israeli will for life and their ability to just, you know, really, it reminded me of the, you know, United Flight 93, quick action to prevent that plane from crashing into the Capitol on 9/11. The Israelis know security. They're a lot of those who are going to get into action right away, and they saved a lot of lives.
3: All right, now I want to switch on you. The United States announced today we are sending a third carrier to the region. The Theodore Roosevelt left the port of San Diego yesterday en route to the Middle East. And they've got three amphibious ships there as well, carrying the 13th Marine Expeditionary Unit. What's that tell you, Josh Kroshauer?
4: Well, you combine that with President Trump's rhetoric at the UN and comments since his speech last week. And look, he said that there may be a pivot point after the midterm elections. So I would not rule out the possibility of renewed military action, especially given Iran's intransigence. And I worry, Hugh, and I'm sure you've talked a lot about not just we'll find out whether the Omani pilot on the Dubai flight was had any Iranian ties or any relationships there. But between the news out of England, where Iran apparently now was trying to plot a terrorist attack against U.S. forces in England, and you see their pivot to terrorism, perhaps in other arenas. I mean, this is a regime that still is not acting like a normal country, and I think Trump realizes that, and I think that relates to the fact that military options may once again be on the table.
3: So the 82nd Airborne has been extended. Secretary Hegseth announced that this morning. 50,000 troops in the area, and we've not had three carriers there since 10/7, 3 years ago, and the massacre occurred. So this is an unprecedented buildup in the 3 years since the war actually begins, which it does on 10/7. Do you think Trump would go the next step and actually use troops at Kerch Island and other places that he's been reluctant to do?

0: I would have been skeptical a few weeks ago, but I think the actions speak louder than words, and this is a very significant move from the Pentagon. And you match what's going on in terms of the movement of military assets with Trump's own rhetoric. And I think the odds of action are more likely. I also think there's a political timetable with Democrats having a very good chance to win back the House. And you have now, we've reported in Jewish Insider, the fact that almost every Democratic senator wants to basically tie Trump's hands down and not allow any military action in Iran. I think Trump sees a window of opportunity after the elections. And I think that would be, would make a lot of sense to see some kinetic action around that time period.
1: Would he do that with an eye on the House? Let's assume one or both of the houses are lost and you lose the ability to do a reconciliation. Come back and drive through a reconciliation for 2.5 years of Defense Department appropriations?
0: Yeah, I mean, I think there's going to be some legislative options. But I do think that there are some very real, restrictions, regulations that the Democrats are trying to run against Trump's efforts in Iran. That's a big part of their message. Obviously, after the midterms, the political salience may not be quite as significant, but every Democrat from the moderates or the more moderate Democrats like a Mark Kelly to the more liberal Democrats are all speaking out against any kind of military action or any engagement, even to do what we're doing, frankly, Hugh, to prevent Iran from shipping out oil or other exports. And blocking the Strait of Hormuz, which has worked out, I think, beyond expectations. It's actually worked out quite well. But the Democrats have not been acknowledging those successes and are trying to pull us out entirely and use whatever leverage they can legislatively.
1: And their best lever, so for the benefit of the audience and the Steelers fans, watch the Browns beat the Steelers tonight, by the way, they can attach riders to appropriations saying no money shall be expended for XYZ. That's what Democrats did to the war with Nicaragua. We could no longer fund the Contras because of an appropriations rider. So if that was the objective and you get the Congress back and fund 2.5 years of defense operation, they can't do that then, Josh. That would be the sly move.
0: And look, the math in the Senate is going to be what's key more so than the House. So whether Democrats win back a Senate majority and how big that, I mean, I think with Fetterman on board, I mean, Fetterman's not going to vote for any of that stuff. So I think you have one vote, at least on the Democratic side, that would be in your corner. But yeah, I mean, it's going to be close. And I think that Senate math is going to mean a whole lot into what Trump is going to be able to do vis-a-vis Iran.
1: And last question, the revisions upward of the GDP. So we had 2.2% growth in Q2, and we had 2.5% growth in Q1. Inflation is down to 3.4%, and we have won the Battle of Hormuz. Does any of that going to matter come the election, which voting, real early voting, gets started in about 2 weeks? But absentees are out there now.
0: Look, perception gets baked in the spring of the election year, so I don't think it's going to make any dramatic difference. So I will say that if you look at gas prices and you look at the decline in gas prices, it's happening in a lot of those Midwestern states where the Republicans were feeling the heat the most, in states like Iowa, Ohio, and other Midwestern battlegrounds. So you are seeing a droppage in gas prices and diesel prices in those states in September into October. So that will be something to watch. It may take the pressure a little bit off of the Republicans in those states.
1: Do you think that, quick exit, you think President Trump goes to Michigan, or does he leave Mike Rogers alone up there?
0: I looking at his travel schedule that's been announced, it's in some pretty red states, Oklahoma, Alabama. I think Trump, Vance was in Michigan a couple weeks ago. I think you probably are going to see Trump in redder states, and Rogers is going to have to fight outside on his own.
1: Well, I view the first three stops as just getting into fighting shape. Those are like exhibition games in the NFL. Then you go to the states that matter. Josh Kroshauer, editor-in-chief of Jewish Insider. Follow him on X at Josh Kroshauer. Follow me to the end of the program. I'm Hugh Hewitt. Do you know what the Bible says about business, money, and investing? The Bible's actually full of people who are building businesses, managing money, investing, creating wealth, deciding what to do with it. Abraham, Joseph, Solomon, even Jesus talked about investing, being wise with what we've been given. 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
6: The problem with living for pleasure is that it's both short-sighted and the satisfaction never lasts. 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
1: Welcome back, America. I'm Hugh Hewitt. There's one clip I left out of the program today to close with you. This is Prime Minister Netanyahu on with Hannity last night on Fox. A little window into the soul of the man who would have killed 174 people and the crew yesterday on Fly Dubai. Cut number 18.
7: They subdued him, by the way, just to understand this. They had to tie his hands, so they used the cord of the earphones in the cockpit. I mean, talk about improvisation. Then they finally got these plastic, whatever you call it, you know, cuffs that they have.
8: Ties.
7: But then he's lying there now. He's this attacker, and he calls out to the air crew, kill me. Kill me, all right? So it's clear he was suicidal. That's not a question. It was clear he was going to down that plane. Oh, it's not clear, but it looks very likely that he was going to down the plane.
1: It was, he was definitely going to down the plane. I don't know if he was going to try and make a 9/11 run at Israel. It wasn't that far away. Thanks be to God that did not happen. And thanks be for the courage of ordinary people. I was on with Stuart Varney today just saying, courage has been from Aristotle to Churchill to C.S. 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One more poll from Bibi Netanyahu, cut number 17, about the pilot on that plane.
7: The attacker, the co-pilot who attacked the captain, is now being interrogated. But here's what we do know. First, we know that he underwent his personal information.
1: And this is what President Trump said today, cut number 4.
8: Has anybody briefed you about whether or not the guy, the pilot of the Fly Dubai plane, is linked to Iran?
9: We're working on it right now to be very open with us. I would say the answer, based on what I'm hearing, is yes, but we're working on it right now.
8: So this guy might have been either put in there by the IRGC or radicalized some other way, and then he tried to take down the plane.
9: It could have been, yeah.
1: Could have been, and Saudi Arabia has turned the would-be killer over to the United Arab Emirates. I'm sure that we will learn more, and I will have it for you on tomorrow's program. Remember, Dwayne's World tonight at 7 p.m. in the East, but you got to join the universe. And I'll be back tomorrow, America. Don't forget my YouTube channel as well. All the interviews that matter are over there already. Thank you for listening. Thank you, Adam, Harley, and Dwayne. I'm Hugh Hewitt. See you tomorrow.
6: We live in an age of tremendous global unrest. 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There are currently 13 wars happening around the world involving dozens of countries, but our lack of international peace is merely symptomatic of our greater need for personal inner peace. The peace comes only from Jesus Christ. Scripture calls Jesus the Prince of Peace. On the night before his death and subsequent resurrection, Jesus Christ told those who trusted him,
10: "Peace I leave with you. My peace I give to you. 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
6: Do you have the peace of Jesus Christ? 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That's 888-NEED-HIM.
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12: News this hour from Town Hall. I'm John Scott. President Trump spoke Tuesday at Sparrows Point, Maryland, touting America's military.
13: "You'll build the next generation of American submarines, including autonomous subs, torpedo tubes, and critical components for our cutting-edge Virginia-class attack submarines, the greatest and quietest ever built. And thanks to record funding from my administration, the Republicans in Congress, the U.S. Navy is also contributing an additional $2.9 billion to support the shipyard."
12: The president said this submarine project is part of his broader effort to rebuild the military and to create jobs. President Trump says he has a call scheduled with Russian President Putin over reports about the potential outbreak of the plague in Russia. Correspondent Scott Carr has more.
14: "I have a call scheduled. Yep, very soon."
15: Speaking to reporters outside of the White House Tuesday, Trump said he hopes to provide an update soon about the situation.
14: "So far, we're in very deep discussions. We'll be able to report about it probably tomorrow.
15: He says he's being briefed by intelligence. Russian officials said at first a 28-year-old woman working at an anti-plague research institute died from an unspecified form of the disease, then later said the woman had died from pneumonia. Secretary of State Marco Rubio has called on Russia to be more transparent about the incident. In Washington, I'm Scott Carr.
12: A sitting justice talking about stepping down.
16: Supreme Court Justice Samuel Alito says retirement is on his mind every term. Alito is 76. If the justice steps down, President Trump nominates a replacement and the Senate confirms it. That vote belongs to whoever wins the midterms. Republicans hold 53 seats. Democrats need 4 on November 3rd to take control. A Democrat Senate could block a conservative nominee or leave the seat empty. Justice Clarence Thomas is 78, so more than one Supreme Court seat could be in play. Willie Nelson, The White House.
12: More on these stories from townhall.com.
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12: The razor clam harvest along the Washington coast will have to wait.
18: The Washington Department of Fish and Wildlife is postponing the razor clam season that was set to start October 9th on 4 Washington beaches. Levels of domoic acid toxin are increasing, and in some cases, they're already above safe levels. Domoic acid is a natural toxin that can be harmful or fatal if consumed. Cooking the clams does not eliminate the toxin. Testing will continue to determine if the season can be opened. I'm Brad Ford.
12: New research out of London shows that about 12% of cancer diagnoses are linked to infections. The study, published in the journal The Lancet Oncology, says that's about 2.3 million cancer cases worldwide, accounting for 1 in 8 cases. Cancer experts say some of these cancers can be prevented by getting vaccinated against certain infections, like those associated with cervical cancer, gastric cancer, and liver cancer. News at townhall.com. Colorado Rockies leadership addressing questions heading into the offseason.
19: Reflecting on a fourth straight 100-plus loss season, President of Baseball Operations Paul DePodesta says the club was better.
20: Again, we've talked about progress, and I do think it's important to talk about progress. Like, let's not mistake it for being good.
19: He says pitching and playing from behind needs to be addressed, but is pleased with the team's core and pledged to continue to expand the front office to be more in line with other MLB franchises. I'm Connor Shreve.
12: The Dodgers have the advantage in their best of five NLDS against the Braves after a 3-1 victory in Game 3. Atlanta will host L.A. for Game 4 on Wednesday. The Padres beat the Brewers 4-3 to capture Game 3 from San Diego. Milwaukee will take another shot in Game 4 on Wednesday. The ALDS resumes Wednesday. The White Sox will host the Guardians and the Yankees host the Rays. More on these stories at townhall.com.
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22: Today will be pleasant with plenty of sunshine and a high of 73. Tonight will be clear with a low of 56. Tomorrow is expected to be mostly sunny and warmer with a high of 83. Friday will be nice with plenty of sunshine and a high of 76. Saturday will be partly sunny and pleasant with a high of 74. Sunday will be cloudy with a chance of rain in the afternoon and a high of 71 with the AccuWeather forecast. I'm meteorologist Joe Lundberg.
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1: Regaining consciousness. Good morning, I'm Gordon Deal, along with Nicole Murray, on this Wednesday, October 7th. Thanks for joining us. Here's what we have for you this hour.
2: Lawyers for the woman who survived an execution attempt in Tennessee say she is awake and speaking.
1: A former official with the Obama Justice Department will lead a review of Cornell University's response to rape allegations.
2: U.S. officials are pressing Russia for more information about the death of a woman who works at a lab studying diseases.
1: And what has happened to the old dinner party?
3: The dinner party didn't just dip. I mean, it's absolutely collapsed. In 1975, 42% of Americans said they hosted friends or families at home at least monthly. When you look at it this year, 12%. That's a roughly 70% decline in 50 years.
1: Consumer analyst Regina Lewis on why the dinner party may be down, but not necessarily out. Attorneys for the death row inmate in Tennessee who survived an attempt to execute her say she's awake and speaking at a hospital. We get more from this morning's Mike Gavin.
4: It was a week ago that 50-year-old Krista Pike was left unconscious and on a ventilator after receiving two doses of pentobarbital at a prison in Nashville. That's a sedative used by at least 17 states for capital punishment. Tennessee officials said they followed established protocol and that the drug has consistently been effective. Her survival raises further questions about her medical and legal future. Her attorneys said her prognosis remains unclear and that she faces a long recovery. Pike remains handcuffed and shackled to her hospital bed. Gordon.
1: Thank you, Mike. Pike was convicted 30 years ago for the beating and stabbing death of a classmate. She was 18 at the time. The lethal injection drug left her arms burned and blistered. Officials have not revealed where the drug was sourced. Executions in Tennessee are on hold after the failed attempt to execute Pike. The price of Brent crude oil, the international standard, has clicked above $100 a barrel again. The movement today comes amid fierce fighting in the Middle East as the Houthis battle to maintain control over much of Yemen's Red Sea coast and the Bab al-Mandeb Strait, another critical waterway for global energy shipments. The Houthis, labeled as a terrorist organization by the U.S., are supported by Iran. Meanwhile, President Trump said yesterday that nobody knew who was running Iran during the war, now in its eighth month.
5: Oil shipments from outside of Iran right now, they're back to almost higher than they've ever been. In other words, the Hormuz Strait belongs to the United States Navy and the United States of America.
1: Separately, the Houthis claim to have killed or wounded 200 Saudi Arabian security forces with strikes on the kingdom's primary airport, a Saudi oil refinery, and other sites across the country. Saudi officials confirmed attacks on two airports but acknowledged only three minor injuries. President Trump has temporarily ordered broader access to tax-free diesel fuel, which is crucial for trucking and agriculture, but experts said the move would have limited results in reducing the high fuel costs. Insight from Bart Janssen, White House correspondent at USA Today. Bart, recap what the president did.
6: Yeah, what he did was sign an executive order aiming to let all sorts of people use red dye diesel. It's named that because it's regular diesel fuel, but a portion of diesel they dye red for people who use it off-road, which is primarily agriculture uses or other off-road uses. So Trump is saying, well, if we expand the access to that to like truck drivers, for instance, you could reduce costs of what has been record high diesel prices. And so he says, let's let anybody who can get a hold of this stuff use it through the end of the year. So it's temporary, and it's basically forgiving the federal excise tax on diesel fuel, which is about 24 cents a gallon.
1: Wow. All right. So in theory, or the hoped for ripple effect would be what, Bart?
6: Well, the truck drivers would take advantage of this less expensive fuel, and that would ripple across their industry so that what has been driving up the cost of everything else that rides on trucks, your groceries, anything that rides on trucks and higher inflation overall would be reduced at least a little bit. at a time of diesel has been record high. It had never been above $6 a gallon nationwide average before September 11th. It peaked up at about $6.50. It's sitting around $6.32 a gallon on Monday. But in California, it's so high they don't have gauges to register it because it's gone above $10 a gallon.
4: Oh.
6: So it's an aim to reduce the cost a little bit, but it's even at the best, even if you could find the red fuel and even if you used it for every gallon, it's only 24 cents a gallon out of that $6.30 or so.
1: Right. We're speaking with Bart Jansen, White House correspondent at USA Today. The story is called Trump Expands Tax-Free Diesel Access. Experts say it may do little to cut costs. All right, so you referenced the federal excise tax at 24 cents roughly a gallon. You got the state taxes on top of that, right? So if aren't going to do anything, I guess it's the minimal impact here.
6: Right. I mean, the states could. If they weighed in with their 35 cents, then you'd get up to close to 60 cents a gallon. But 60 cents a gallon is still less than 10% of the overall cost. And, you know, I think what most folks argue is that what you want is greater supply. That's what we were hearing from the people who track gas prices. And greater supply is hostage to these two wars, Ukraine versus Russia, and in the U.S.-Israeli war against Iran. Trump says, you know, fuel is flowing through the Strait of Hormuz now, but I think there's still quite a bit of concern about just the free flow of fuel. And then once you get crude oil out, you still have to refine it. What he's arguing is that Ukraine has been knocking out Russia's refineries, which has blunted the overall supply of diesel. It's sort of a fluid market, so that it's still, that hurts people, you know, no matter where you live. But by the same token, people are reluctant to tell Ukraine to stop shooting. So it's a bit of a mess until these wars are resolved. Trump continues to insist that the Iran war could be resolved quickly. The rest of us are waiting to see.
1: And explain to the proposal for a temporary diesel export ban.
6: Yeah, he talked about, well, the White House talked about a potential export ban for a few weeks. And the idea would be, well, if we've got refineries and we've got plenty of diesel, don't send it elsewhere. You know, just keep it home and allow our local customers to have it. But he ruled out that option on Friday to reporters as he was leaving on one of his campaign swings.
1: Thanks, Bart. That is Bart Jansen, White House correspondent at USA Today. By the way, the Society of Independent Gasoline Marketers of America and the National Association of Truck Stop Owners said in a note to members, the logistical challenges of Trump's move outweigh any visible upside, at least in part because residual dye lingers in tanks and fuel systems. 14 minutes now after the hour on This Morning, America's First News. 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
1: Thanks for spending time with us. If you've missed anything from today's show, by the way, you can always catch a podcast. 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U.S. officials are struggling to get specific answers from Russia about the death of a lab worker from a plague research center in Siberia. The Trump administration has now formally escalated its request for info from the Kremlin, which has been stonewalling for days. Moscow's unwillingness to share information about the incident leaves Washington uncertain what broader risks it could pose and how exactly to defend against those risks. Secretary of State Marco Rubio is hopeful that the limited information sharing will change in the next few hours and days.
2: Suffice it to say, we're watching it very closely, and I think the whole world is watching it very closely, because depending on what we learn about it, we would know how to respond.
1: Among the questions, whether the 28-year-old lab worker who died last week contracted pneumonic plague or another unknown infectious disease. This portion of the program is brought to you by Incogni. 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They can't harm you if they can't find you. 20 minutes after the hour on This Morning, here's Nicole Murray.
3: And now, the three big things you need to know. Number one.
4: Tennessee death row inmate Krista Pike, who survived the state's attempt to execute her by lethal injection, is conscious and speaking at a hospital. The 50-year-old's attorneys say her prognosis is still unclear, and a recovery will be a long one. She is handcuffed and shackled to her hospital bed.
3: Number two.
4: Oil prices have risen this morning as attacks by Houthis in Saudi Arabia raised concerns over crude flows from the Middle East, even as supplies have been recovering. President Trump speaking in Baltimore.
5: We have to finish up, and it's only a question of which way. Do we want to do it the nice way or the not so nice way? And pretty soon you'll find out.
4: Reuters reports that Vice President J.D. Vance said Iran must make meaningful reductions in its nuclear enrichment capacity to end the war.
3: Number three.
4: A 30-year-old Washington state resident has been charged with assisting a teenager who killed eight people in Canada, including school children. Seattle FBI Special Agent in Charge Mike Harrington says 30-year-old James Bryan offered the shooter advice, money, and to help live stream the killings.
6: Even after the shooter had already tragically killed two family members, Bryant assisted the shooter in successfully traveling to a second location to take even more lives.
4: Bryant is charged with conspiracy to murder persons in a foreign country. An execution date for former Army Major Nidal Hassan, who killed 13 people in a 2009 shooting in Fort Hood, Texas, has been set for December 3rd and will take place at the same post where he carried out his attack. Hassan is set to die by firing squad. Police have fired tear gas to control crowds across France as more than a quarter of a million people rallied to support high school students demanding more education funding. Paris protester Kenny spoke with ABC News.
7: It's like a civil war with the police against the people. We have like little kids, 15 years old, 14 years old, with a lot of gas. That's not normal.
4: Officials estimate that 266,000 people took part in demonstrations yesterday. Utah has become the first U.S. state to allow artificial intelligence to prescribe acne medications to patients without direct human oversight.
1: Whoa.
4: Yeah. I can see this as positive and negative.
1: Yeah. Does it just, like, look at your face and then say this is what you need?
4: Look something? At your face. I'm sure you fill out what your side effects are, yeah. All that stuff.
1: Wow. 23 minutes now after the hour.
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0: Thanks for joining us. Welcome into Wednesday. Some say the dinner party is dead. Americans have gotten very good at staying home by themselves, but home entertaining may be poised for a comeback. Here's consumer analyst Regina Lewis. Regina, set the scene.
1: Well, the dinner party didn't just dip. I mean, it's absolutely collapsed. In 1975, 42% of Americans said they hosted friends or families at home at least monthly. When you look at it this year, 12%. That's a roughly 70% decline in 50 years. You're very hard-pressed to find that kind of dramatic decline in any behavioral health metric anywhere. And if you personalize it, we didn't simply just migrate to restaurants and there's that linear displacement. We lost the dinner party because we lost the drop-in. Right? Just come on over. We'll make dinner. We'll do that. Even the actual dining room in a home, that's gone away too. There's no place for dinner anymore.
0: Oh, goodness. So why such this dramatic drop in hosting?
1: Well, when I personalized it, I really even looked back. I tried early on and when I was first married and when my kids were young, my parents, etc. It's a lot of effort. Right? Mm. You've got to have a tremendous pride in your home. You've got to have the time. Maybe you're not dual income and the disposable income to say, hey, let's carve out time for this. And a lot of those things have faded away. So maybe it's just too much work and maybe the expectations are too high. And that's the shift that this begs.
0: Have you noticed it by generation? Is it older folks doing it less, but young people are picking up the slack? Anything like that?
1: The real young are, and I think you see that across the board. And they are also, which might not be a coincidence, the generation poised for the great wealth transfer of the baby boomers to inherit these homes and a sense of entertaining. They're the same group, that under 30 cohort, Gen Y, that is going back to church, going to running clubs, really does seem to feel like they have benefited from at least the collective experience of seeing, hey, you know, maybe this cost us, and maybe when I get that big home, that basement, that yard, I'm going to do things a little bit differently. And so perhaps what's happened in between has been a delay of game. And that we really do want to entertain at home. We just didn't have the home. We didn't have the income. We didn't have the time. Mm. And we didn't have the vision for why it matters.
0: Well, we're speaking with consumer analyst Regina Lewis, and we're talking about the collapse in numbers in terms of how we host, say, dinners at our homes. What are some workarounds here? I thought this was interesting. You put this together.
1: Yeah, I think changing the definition of hosting to something less of a heavy lift. You hear that a lot in the business world, but perhaps as home as well. So lower the production value and the social pressure. The new home entertaining is deliberately easier, cheaper, and a little bit closer to the couch or that finished basement or, you know, really robust backyard because we just don't have it yet. Or it's atrophied, right? And I see that.
0: Thanks, Regina. Regina Lewis, consumer analyst. 30 minutes now after the hour on This Morning, America's First News.
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3: With SRN News, I'm John Scott. President Trump says he has a call scheduled with Vladimir Putin over reports about the potential outbreak of the plague in Russia. Russian officials said at first a woman at an anti-plague research institute died from an unspecified form of the disease, then later said the woman died from pneumonia. Secretary of State Rubio calling on Russia to be more transparent. Krista Pike is now conscious, speaking nearly a week after the botched execution in Tennessee. That's according to her attorneys. Pike has been on a ventilator and remains at a Nashville hospital. She survived two doses of phenobarbital during last Wednesday's failed execution. The merger between Paramount and Warner Brothers Discovery has been finalized now. That new company is adopting the name Skydance. This is SRN News.
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4: Today will be pleasant with plenty of sunshine and a high of 73. Tonight will be clear with a low of 56. Tomorrow is expected to be mostly sunny and warmer with a high of 83. Friday will be nice with plenty of sunshine and a high of 76. Saturday will be partly sunny and pleasant with a high of 74. Sunday will be cloudy with a chance of rain in the afternoon and a high of 71 with the AccuWeather forecast. I'm meteorologist Joe Lundberg.
5: Hello, I'm Jerry Stewart, and this is One Moment in America. What did it take for our founding fathers to declare our nation's independence? Courage, determination, faith, all of these, but one more. I'll tell you that story after this important message.
6: Hello, Jerry Stewart here for Liberty Village. In case you missed the ribbon-cutting event for the Green Dragon Tavern last week, I wanted you to know that the grand opening did happen, and what an event it was. 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It was the place where they met to discuss the Boston Tea Party and freedom resistance was born. This was truly an American icon for our nation's freedom. So go to the Liberty Village website at www.libertyvillage.org for pictures, or for the best look, plan your visit to go to Liberty Village Park in Hurricane, Utah to see for yourself what was going on during the Great American Move for Freedom. Make your plans now. See you there.
5: There's a reason why in the Bible we humans are referred to as sheep. It's because, just like sheep, we can be easily lulled into following the status quo without a second thought. To believe something, written or said, believing it just because it's there. But not our founding fathers. There was a time, a moment in time, when they had to say enough, and they stood up for what was just and right and good. We're in such a moment of time today. Will we step up, step out? Or just follow the status quo? I'm Jerry Stewart, and that was One Moment in America.
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1: Thanks for spending time with us. Welcome into Wednesday, October 7th. Gordon Deal with Nicole Murray. Some of our top stories and headlines. The woman who survived attempts to execute her in Tennessee is reportedly awake and speaking. U.S. pressing Russia for information about a worker who died at a research lab in Siberia. Sally Yates, a former Obama-era Justice Department official, will lead a review of Cornell University's response to rape allegations. An L.A. couple from China charged with abuse in their mansion full of surrogate children. Fresh record highs for the NASDAQ and S&P 500, and how the world's two oldest men celebrated their birthdays. That story in about 20 minutes. Tennessee's failed execution of Krista Pike has resulted in fresh scrutiny of the shaky and secretive supply chain for lethal injection drugs. Pharmaceutical companies no longer provide drugs for executions, which means there's a less than transparent approach to where states get their drugs from. Here's Lizzie Lawrence, pharma industry reporter at the Wall Street Journal. Lizzie, take us through the secretive supply chain.
2: Yeah, so basically, states for capital punishment, they used to get their drugs for lethal injection from the drug manufacturers. But about a decade ago, there was a wave of protests from people protesting the death penalty against these pharmaceutical manufacturers, saying, hey, you shouldn't be selling your drugs to kill people. And so drug makers never wanted their drugs to be used for this purpose, but they hadn't put in place restrictions yet. So about a decade ago, the Pfizer and other major drug makers who sell these drugs put in place hard restrictions so that states could not get these drugs easily from them. And so states have had to resort instead to going to compounding pharmacies or buying from each other, kind of in these more non-transparent secretive deals.
1: Yeah. Or as you say in your story, unregulated sources.
2: Right. So the compounding pharmacy drugs, they do not go through the same Food and Drug Administration regulation that the drugs made by these manufacturers do. So it's less clear kind of their potency, what's in them. There's just less oversight there.
1: Wow. All right. So I mean, it's possible that if you're going to an unregulated source, the drug could be unreliable once it enters a vein.
2: Absolutely. And experts I talked to, they said there's the drug aspect. There's also the issue of the people administering these drugs often have limited medical qualifications because the major medical groups condemn lethal injection. So sometimes there was a case in Tennessee earlier this year where they struggled to find the vein. And so it's both the drug and the procedure that are quite unreliable.
1: Jeez. So, I mean, just sort of putting this all together, I mean, you could get the injection right. Like, I don't know, an expert phlebotomist finds the right vein, but the drug could be ineffective and that could cause you a lethal injection problem.
2: Yeah, that is one possibility. They're still figuring out, kind of what happened in the case with Krista Pike. But definitely the situation raises questions about what is in these drugs.
1: Jeez. We're speaking with Lizzie Lawrence, pharma industry reporter at the Wall Street Journal. The story is called Botched Tennessee Execution Draws Scrutiny of Lethal Injection Drugs. Also, I think as part of this, did you say sort of, I guess, to avoid detection, states don't say where they get this stuff from, and they sometimes pay cash to sort of further obscure it?
2: Yes. Several states, actually I think most of the states have passed laws allowing them to hide where they are getting these drugs from. In part, they say to protect the pharmacies, the sources from personal retaliation from folks protesting the death penalty, but it means that, yeah, they are not upfront about where they are getting these drugs from.
1: And there's been sort of a course change here in terms of how lethal injections are carried out, right? Didn't you explain there used to be like 3 injections, now we're down to the 1?
2: Yes, there used to be a 3-drug protocol. Now, in part because of these supply chain issues, they just go with this 1-drug pentobarbital.
1: Wow.
2: Typically.
1: And then, again, this may be a drug you get from some unregulated source.
2: Right, yeah. Right.
1: And then the other choices here, if states were to say, you know what, we saw what Tennessee did and what happened there, we're not going to use lethal injection at all. Other choices here, not to be gross, I mean, electric chair is one, firing squad another.
2: Yeah, nitrogen gas is another one that some states, like Alabama, Arkansas, others are revisiting. And federally, the Trump administration reinstated added executions by firing squad as an alternative method.
1: Thanks, Lizzie. Lizzie Lawrence, pharma industry reporter at the Wall Street Journal. By the way, it's Wednesday, which means it's time for another episode of our video series, When the Mic is Off. Posting today, is there chivalry at 30,000 feet? Mike and I discuss it on Instagram, TikTok, Facebook, and X. Make sure you're following for all of our latest videos. Just search for This Morning with Gordon Deal. 19 minutes now in front of the hour. Coming up next, psychological warfare during batting practice in the baseball playoffs.
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0: Glad to be with us. Welcome into Wednesday. It is time now for the mic drop with this morning's Mike Gavin.
1: Good morning. Well, the baseball playoffs are heating up, and so is the battle of the ballpark music. The Milwaukee Brewers and San Diego Padres are playing in the National League Division Series and apparently have been playing a little gamesmanship with one another. When the series was in Milwaukee, the Brewers were blasting what was described as monotonous music into the stadium while the Padres were taking batting practice. The Padres tried to combat this by bringing in their own Bluetooth speaker, but they still lost the first two games of the series. Facing elimination, San Diego decided to fight fire with fire with one video clip from Petco Park yesterday showing easy listening elevator music being played while the Brewers were practicing, and another sounded like something you'd hear while you're on hold. The Padres won last night to stave off elimination, so expect to see more attempts to lull their opponent to sleep before tonight's game four.
0: Wow. Interesting little behind the scenes going on here.
1: And people in the comments were like, they should always do this. Like, we shouldn't be accommodating in any way the visiting players. We don't want to play their music. Don't make their locker rooms comfortable. Yeah. Let's do whatever we can to make them uncomfortable.
0: Well, I agree. Yeah. I didn't even know that stadiums may have played pleasant music for the opposing team.
1: Yeah.
0: I wouldn't.
1: A lot of them probably take requests, I'm guessing, or I'm just guessing. I don't know. I don't work at Major League Stadium. Yeah.
0: No, Give them nothing.
1: Yeah, well, or that. Just give them. There's probably nothing worse than nothing for these Gen Z ball players, right?
0: Okay. Like,
1: just complete silence. Turn off all the video screens in the stadium and just make it dark and quiet.
0: All right. Well, I could see, like, if you want to bring your own music, how then the stadium may want to play music to sort of overpower or at least mess up the sound of your music.
1: Right. Yeah, I can see that.
0: So that's an interesting. I don't know how that works. I mean, nobody's really ever, you know, in the stadium for that.
1: Yeah.
0: Or a minimal amount of crowds. So
1: right.
0: I guess that's not really a known thing.
1: We'll see how it goes.
0: All right.
1: And if you've got plans, Gordon, on Saturday or Sunday, is it this weekend or next weekend? One man went viral after he was forced to explain both of these concepts to a friend. In the post on Reddit, he says that on Wednesday, September 30th, a week ago, he texted a friend to let him know that next weekend he'd be around, and the two agreed to get lunch on Sunday of next weekend without specifying a date. Then this week, he got a text from that friend who apparently went to meet him from lunch this past Sunday, October 4th, not realizing that next weekend meant the weekend after the one coming up. Now, this prompted the man to create a tongue-in-cheek chart showing when you should say this weekend and next weekend. The upshot is the weekend after the one coming up or the one that you're already in is always next weekend.
0: Okay. Why isn't it the next weekend?
1: I know.
0: No, there are, I know what you're saying.
1: But it makes sense when you say it out loud.
0: Yes.
1: But nobody does that.
0: Correct.
1: I don't think. Nobody says next weekend is the one that's 3 days away.
0: Right.
1: No, nobody does that.
0: Even though it is technically the next weekend.
1: Technically speaking, this friend was not wrong, but he's also clueless.
0: Emphasis matters.
1: Yeah.
0: When are we doing this? Next weekend.
1: Uh-huh.
0: Like, then you know.
1: Right, right.
0: You know.
1: Okay.
0: 13 sure. minutes in front of the hour.
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1: Thanks for being with us. The way food is processed, not just its nutritional value, could affect how your body responds to it. Researchers at Virginia Tech gave participants either a minimally or significantly processed meal and made sure that both had the same nutritional value. They found those who ate the more processed meal experienced a different metabolic response and even had different activation of the brain region associated with craving and reward. The results suggest that food processing may affect how the body and brain respond to food in ways that go beyond carbohydrates, fat, and protein, potentially helping researchers understand why ultra-processed foods have been associated with overconsumption and long-term health effects and pointing to new areas for research. Ultra-processed foods represent more than half of the average American's daily calories. 8 minutes now in front of the hour on This Morning. Once again, here's Nicole Murray.
0: And now, the three big things you need to know. Number one.
2: Tennessee death row inmate Krista Pike is awake and speaking at a hospital. Days after the state's failed attempt to execute her by lethal injection left her unconscious and on a ventilator. The 50-year-old's lawyers say Pike is handcuffed and shackled to her hospital bed.
0: Number two.
2: President Trump said he is set to speak with Russian President Vladimir Putin very soon about the death of a laboratory worker from a suspected case of the pneumonic plague in Siberia. Secretary of State Marco Rubio.
3: We encourage Russia to be transparent and share more information with the world so that all of us could react accordingly and appropriately. But we'll have to make those decisions on the basis of the information that we're learning and are being provided. And so far, that's still quite limited.
2: The CDC says that currently there is no indication of a broader threat to the U.S.
0: Number three.
2: A couple who had 21 children, most of them born through surrogacy, have been arrested on child abuse-related charges after investigators uncovered what prosecutors described as a house of horrors at their Southern California mansion. L.A. County D.A. Nathan Hockman.
4: And what was going on has been alleged in the complaint of that discipline is nothing short of absolute physical abuse, beatings, and punishment on a daily basis.
2: Officials added that punishments were also carried out by nannies under the parents' supervision. A former high-ranking Department of Justice official will lead the review into how Cornell University handles sexual misconduct complaints as the school works to address criticisms over allegations of a 2024 gang rape at a fraternity house. New York Governor Kathy Hochul.
5: This is about finding out how we can just change the culture that was clearly there, that is so abhorrent to all of us as we see the results.
2: Sally Yates was a deputy attorney general in the Obama administration. Federal officials are investigating after a Delta Airlines plane and Air Canada plane collided on a taxiway at Los Angeles International Airport yesterday. No injuries have been reported. Those cute fluffy pandas from China have made it to Atlanta. Zoo Atlanta announced that Ping Ping and Fu Sheng will be open to the public starting November 6th.
1: Can you just book your flight to Atlanta or whatever and get the... You've been talking about this for weeks now.
2: I know. I'm so excited.
1: They're coming. We're waiting for the date. Then the next... Now we got the date and now here we are.
2: I'm just breaking the headlines as they are released, Gordon Deal.
1: Don't touch the pandas when you go there.
2: Oh, why
1: Don't.
2: Not?
1: That's not allowed. 6 minutes now in front of the hour.
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0: Thanks for being with us. The world's two oldest men have exchanged greetings for their respective birthdays. João Mourinho Neto of Brazil, who turned 114 on Monday, and Ken Weeks of Australia, who turned 113 on the same day, exchanged birthday greetings via photos sent to one another across the globe. They show each man holding a card celebrating the other's birthday. Neto and Weeks, born exactly 1 year apart, are the current oldest and second oldest men in the world. Neto has been the oldest living man since November 2024, when he was 112. He's only one of nine men in history confirmed to have reached the age of 114. He is the oldest Brazilian man ever and the 13th oldest Brazilian of all time. The world's oldest woman, by the way, Ethel Katerem, turned 117 just a couple of months ago. That'll do it for this hour. For Nicole Murray and Mike Gavin, I'm Gordon Deal. 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
6: Breaking news this hour from Town Hall. I'm Rich Thomason. Israel is marking the third anniversary of the Hamas terror attack that left more than 1,200 people dead. The BBC's Yolande Nell is at the site of the attack where a music festival was underway when the terrorists swept in.
7: Hamas-led forces, Nukba forces, came here. It's now understood from Israeli military investigations that they didn't know that this party was happening. They were actually heading to another Israeli town nearby. But then, of course, when they came across people here, they were so vulnerable. They were out in the open. People had run into bomb shelters because of the rockets that were initially fired from Gaza. Many people were killed in those, and also when they were hiding around us here in the trees.
6: President Trump blames mass migration for violent unrest in France, quoting Mr. Trump's Truth Social post. This is about Islam wanting to take over a once great country. The rioting goes on.
8: They began as a demonstration in support of striking teachers at a suburban high school near Paris, and it's now become a national crisis, with hundreds of schools forced to close and more than 5,000 taken into police custody. They are mostly minors with no previous criminal records. Students, teachers, and police alike have seen injuries. The original protest on September the 21st consisted of students joining their teachers to protest a lack of staff and resources and ended when their demands were met. But student leader Madison Adele says that protest spread quickly, with an unprecedented number of schools now involved and France's education ministry overwhelmed. I'm Mark Mayfield.
6: President Trump says he'll be speaking with Vladimir Putin about reports of a case of deadly pneumonic plague in Russia. The president will visit Texas today, the midterm elections, less than a month away. On Wall Street, the Dow futures down 147 points, and NASDAQ futures off 133. More on these stories, townhall.com.
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6: He was a legend. Former L.A. Dodgers general manager Fred Clair has passed.
11: Clair died Monday on his 91st birthday. Clair started as a sports writer, then began working for the Dodgers public relations department. He became general manager in 1987 and built the 1988 World Championship team. He signed key veteran players like Kirk Gibson, who hit a legendary walk-off home run in Game 1 of that year's World Series. Clair was GM for 11 years. He is also credited with coining the term Dodger Blue. Clair is survived by his wife and three children. I'm Daniel Martindale.
6: An actress from the golden age of Hollywood has passed away. Eva Marie Saint won an Oscar for Best Supporting Actress for the 1954 classic On the Waterfront with Marlon Brando. She also starred in the Hitchcock film North by Northwest and with Paul Newman in Exodus. She continued acting for several more decades. Her publicist says Eva Marie Saint died on Tuesday at her home in L.A. She was 102 years old. Townhall.com. Change is on the menu at American Airlines.
12: A pilot program will allow travelers to reserve food to purchase before they board. American Airlines restarting coach food pre-orders called Reserve Buy on Board, starting October 13th with a test on Dallas-Fort Worth to Los Angeles flights from October 20th, then expanding to more routes over the coming months. The customer's order is prepared and boarded specifically under the customer's flight. When customers receive their items on board, their payment is processed automatically. John Scott reporting.
6: Legislation proposed by Democrat Senator Cory Booker would block the Navy from removing the name of a black World War II hero from an aircraft carrier and renaming the vessel for President Trump. Carrier under construction is set to be named after Doris Miller, a meal worker on a Pearl Harbor battleship who dragged wounded sailors to safety back in 1941. More on these stories, townhall.com.
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14: Today will be pleasant with plenty of sunshine and a high of 73. Tonight will be clear with a low of 56. Tomorrow is expected to be mostly sunny and warmer with a high of 83. Friday will be nice with plenty of sunshine and a high of 76. Saturday will be partly sunny and pleasant with a high of 74. Sunday will be cloudy with a chance of rain in the afternoon and a high of 71 with the AccuWeather forecast. I'm meteorologist Joe Lundberg.
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1: Awake and speaking. Good morning, I'm Gordon Deal, along with Nicole Murray on this Wednesday, October 7th. Thanks for joining us. Here's what's up this hour.
2: The death row inmate who survived a lethal injection attempt in Tennessee has regained consciousness.
1: Former Acting Attorney General Sally Yates will lead a review of Cornell University's response to frat house rape allegations.
2: U.S. officials are leaning on Russia for more information about the death of a lab worker researching plague in Siberia.
1: And how middle schoolers are turning to AI chatbots for companionship.
3: They're confiding in them. They're seeking advice. And in many cases, validation. And in the case of this 12-year-old girl whose mother I talked to, this young girl was feeling lonely because her older siblings were, you know, growing up and spending more time with their friends, and she wanted someone to talk to.
1: Julie Jargon at the Wall Street Journal on kids opting for AI friends instead of human ones. Attorneys for the death row inmate in Tennessee who survived an attempt to execute her say she's awake and speaking at a hospital. More from this morning's Mike Gavin.
4: It was a week ago that 50-year-old Krista Pike was left unconscious and on a ventilator after receiving two doses of pentobarbital at a prison in Nashville. That's a sedative used by at least 17 states for capital punishment. Tennessee officials said they followed established protocol and that the drug has consistently been effective. Her survival raises further questions about her medical and legal future. Her attorneys said her prognosis remains unclear and that she faces a long recovery. Pike remains handcuffed and shackled to her hospital bed. Gordon.
1: Thank you, Mike. Pike was convicted 30 years ago for the beating and stabbing death of a classmate. She was 18 years old at the time. The lethal injection drug left her arms burned and blistered. Officials have not revealed where the drug was sourced. Executions in Tennessee, meanwhile, are on hold after the failed attempt to execute her. The price of Brent crude oil, the international standard, has clicked above $100 a barrel again. The movement today comes amid fierce fighting in the Middle East as the Houthis battle to maintain control over much of Yemen's Red Sea coast and the Bab El Mandeb Strait, another crucial waterway for global energy shipments. The Houthis, labeled as a terrorist organization by the U.S., are supported by Iran. Meanwhile, President Trump said yesterday that nobody knew who was running Iran during the U.S.-Israeli war with Iran, now in its eighth month.
5: We have to finish up, and it's only a question of which way. Do we want to do it the nice way or the not-so-nice way? And pretty soon you'll find out.
1: The Houthis claim to have killed or wounded 200 Saudi Arabian security forces with strikes on the kingdom's primary airport, a Saudi oil refinery, and other sites across the country. Saudi officials confirmed attacks on two airports, but acknowledged only three minor injuries. U.S. officials are struggling to get specific answers from Russia about the death of a lab worker from a plague research center in Siberia. The Trump administration has now formally escalated its request for info from the Kremlin, which has been stonewalling for days. Moscow's unwillingness to share information about the incident leaves Washington uncertain what broader risks it could pose and how exactly to defend against those risks. Secretary of State Marco Rubio is hopeful that the limited info will change in the next few hours and days.
6: We encourage Russia to be transparent and share more information with the world so that all of us could react accordingly and appropriately. But we'll have to make those decisions on the basis of the information that we're learning and are being provided. And so far, that's still quite limited.
1: Among the questions, whether the 28-year-old lab worker who died last week contracted pneumonic plague or another unknown infectious disease. U.S. officials have also sought details on whether the disease was modified in any way, a process called gain of function that could dramatically alter the way nations might respond. It's 11 minutes now after the hour on This Morning, America's First News. 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
1: Glad you're with us. Welcome into Wednesday with the Cornell University alleged gang rape case top of mind. Thanks to a civil lawsuit by the victim, a number of questions come to mind about sexual assault more broadly. Among them, how can a sexual assault case be overlooked for so long? Analysis now from Elizabeth Yeglich, psychology professor at John Jay College of Criminal Justice, where she's focused her research on sexual violence prevention. Elizabeth, your early read on this.
2: I mean, I think we see that this survivor was failed at many turns, and also it highlights the loopholes in legislation that I think that we are starting to recognize and need to address.
1: So if not for the civil lawsuit that was filed, is this case still dormant?
2: In all likelihood, probably yes.
1: And that says to you what?
2: It says that we still, as a society, do not know how to handle sexual violence. We don't understand it well. We don't understand how it's perpetrated. And we are definitely have problems with the prosecution of it.
1: And why? We've been doing this for a very, very, very long time.
2: I think it's still, you know, permeated in rape myths, like what is sexual assault? You know, we still think it is committed by a stranger, that it involves physical beatings, there need to be bruises, people screaming and yelling, and that's just not what sexual violence looks like.
1: All right, so explain more then. What does it look like?
2: Oftentimes, especially with young people, we see that substances are involved. There's a lack of affirmative consent, and when people are drinking, their ability to make rational decisions or decisions that they feel, you know, are limited. And so we need to really teach our young people and people in general about, you know, what is consent. We also have to understand coercion, like forcing somebody with verbal, you know, reasons. So kind of, you know, threatening them, but not necessarily their lives. So under New York state law, it's only coercion if somebody's life is threatened, not if you're threatening their job, their reputation, their immigration status, their income, things like that.
1: Oh, wow. So in your mind, as I'm reading here, that needs to change.
2: Absolutely.
1: Right. Are there any efforts afoot to do that?
2: Multiple people have tried over the years. I am hoping that this case will be the impetus for widespread reform. New York State is one of about 19 states that still have, you know, for example, mental incapacitation. It only works if the person has involuntarily consumed alcohol, meaning somebody has spiked their drink, and not if they have take the alcohol or drug themselves.
1: Yeah, this strikes me as a very old approach to legislation.
2: Absolutely.
1: From a long time ago, yeah.
2: Yes.
1: Explain, if you can, broadly speaking, like a woman's or a young woman's reaction here. Like, I certainly don't know this, you know, personally, but I get the sense that there's shame, like, after perhaps there's a recognition of what's happened. And, and that's why she might not come forward either right away or ever.
2: Yes. So we see that sexual abuse is one of the lowest reported crimes, and that because there is a lot of shame and guilt, and especially, you know, young women internalize rape myths as well. And so if they feel like they did not, you know, scream and yell and there was not, you know, physical force or beating, they may not recognize until later that they have been sexually abused. And so, you know, there is that shame and guilt that come along, which then, you know, creates the silence. And given, you know, the limits of our current legislation and the way that we investigate and understand sexual violence, very few, even if people do disclose, very few cases of sexual violence end in successful prosecution.
1: Jeez. We're speaking with Elizabeth Yeglich, psychology professor at the John Jay College of Criminal Justice in New York City. So you referenced before about teaching this. How do we do it? It would seem simple, but apparently it's not.
2: It's hard. It's something that we have to start when kids are young and talking about consent and bodily boundaries and making sure that, you know, that every, like, even like, you know, like when kids are young, if you want to have a hug, like, but also we see that when kids go to college, the first semester is called the red zone. And that's when people are most likely to be victimized by sexual violence because they're introduced to, you know, the they're living with people, they're away from home for the first time, they have access to alcohol and drugs potentially. And so we have to start these conversations earlier, like what does this look like? What is affirmative consent? Like, for example, in New York State, we only have, you know, what consent is not, but it doesn't, the law doesn't say what consent is. And so we have to start teaching affirmative consent, enthusiastic consent. And it's just like a process, and things, movements such as Me Too, and this case, I think, will shift the needle a little bit. You know, we have these public conversations, and our understanding of sexual violence grows.
1: All right, so if we're doing this at home, do schools themselves, colleges, need to be doing it?
2: They are doing it to some extent, but they need to do it more. We recognize that 1 in 4 women are going to be sexually abused by the time they graduate college, which is highly unacceptable, obviously. And so we need to do more knowing that these risks exist.
1: How about the reaction from Cornell University to its particular alleged gang rape case?
2: You know, again, Cornell has now acknowledged that there were failures, you know, but it's easy to say that after the fact. I think we have to, like, do what are called root cause analyses and see where those failures lie and make, you know, sweeping reforms. Although they're not alone, I'm sure many universities and colleges would, you know, still have problems in the way they handle sexual abuse and assault. We're also putting a lot of this on colleges and kind of taking it outside of the criminal justice system. And so we have to work together to really solve this problem.
1: Thanks, Elizabeth. Elizabeth Yeglich, psychology professor at John Jay College of Criminal Justice. 20 minutes now after the hour. On This Morning, America's First News, here's Nicole Murray.
0: And now, the three big things you need to know. Number one.
3: Tennessee death row inmate Krista Pike, who survived the state's attempt to execute her by lethal injection, is conscious and speaking at a hospital. The 50-year-old's attorney said her prognosis is still unclear and her recovery will be a long one. She is handcuffed and shackled to her hospital bed.
0: Number two.
3: Oil prices have risen this morning as attacks by Houthis on Saudi Arabia raised concerns over crude flows from the Middle East, even as supplies have been recovering. President Trump speaking in Baltimore.
4: Oil shipments from outside of Iran right now, they're back to almost higher than they've ever been. In other words, the Hormuz Strait belongs to the United States Navy and the United States of America.
3: Reuters reports that Vice President J.D. Vance said Iran must make meaningful reductions in its nuclear enrichment capacity to end the war.
0: Number three.
3: A 30-year-old Washington State resident has been charged with assisting a teenager who killed 8 people in Canada, including school children. Seattle FBI Special Agent in Charge Mike Harrington says 30-year-old James Bryan offered the shooter advice, money, and help to live stream the killings.
5: Bryan even admits to being maybe the only one who could stop the shooter.
3: Bryan is charged with conspiracy to murder persons in a foreign country. A North Texas mother is facing a trio of charges after law enforcement said she assaulted her husband and stabbed her 2 children yesterday morning. North Lake Police Chief Robert Crawford.
6: Child female, 3 years of age, suffered stab wounds to the chest, and an infant male, 10 months old, suffered a stab wound to the chest.
3: Officials say 37-year-old Holly Flores is being charged with 2 counts of attempted capital murder and aggravated assault with a deadly weapon. Tropical Depression 9 in the southwestern Gulf is expected to intensify into Tropical Storm Isaiah and potentially a Category 1 or 2 hurricane by tomorrow. Weather officials say the storm will bring heavy rain, flooding, and wind threats to the Gulf Coast and inland southeast this weekend. A CBS News poll says that roughly 95% of men are comfortable with women making the first move, such as asking for a phone number or even initiating a first kiss.
1: Yeah, who wouldn't be comfortable with that? Bring it on.
3: Yeah, but isn't it your job to woo us?
1: Job? What?
3: Yeah, your job.
1: No.
3: I feel like men get intimidated sometimes when I make the first move. I've tried it.
1: Oh, really?
3: Yeah. And sometimes they're like, oh, yeah, and it's really welcome. But then when I get, like, direct of, like, cool, I like you, it's like, where'd you go?
1: Boy. 23 minutes now after the hour.
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0: You shake your head every time you see a sign for the high price of gas, but backing up for a minute, how much is refinery capacity contributing to high gas prices? Analysis from Sundaresh Harigu, Regents Professor of Engineering at Oklahoma State University. Sundaresh, explain this.
1: You know, people sort of naturally look at the Strait of Hormuz because it's such an obvious choke point, and we think, you know, prior to the war, things were flowing fine, but now, you know, during the war, there was a little bit of, quite a bit of a reduction in the amount of oil, and now it's back on again. So why is gas price still so high, both diesel and gas? So basically, you know, what's happening is that the refining capacity in the U.S., we have ramped up. We are at 98% capacity, but some of the refining capacity in the Middle East and, you know, Ukraine attacked Russian oil refinery facilities. So the conversion of crude oil into diesel, that capacity has gone down quite a bit. And like I said, although the U.S. has ramped up to 97-98%, there is less capacity around the world. So that's one of the reasons. But there are others as well. You know, it takes, you know, some facilities down because of a drone attack. It takes, you know, that much longer to get it back into commission. So all of these are having an impact. And, you know, the inventory that we build up, you know, in the summer, we typically build up inventory. But because of the disruptions, I guess we don't have that much built up. And so people are bidding for scarce diesel. Mm. And countries that are able to pay, you know, the highest bidder are able to get it, and some others are not.
0: We're speaking with Sundaresh Harigu, Regents Professor in Engineering at Oklahoma State University. This less capacity, is there reason to believe, I guess, that things will be fixed, even if not immediately?
1: So it depends on a variety of factors. I mean, like I said, in the U.S., we are at max capacity, and commissioning a refining plant and getting it into production will take quite some years. So we don't have capacity in the United States because we are already maxed out. But if the war situation eases and we can guarantee that, you know, there won't be more drone attacks in the Middle East refining capacities, and of course, Ukraine-Russia war, if that settles down a little bit, we will see a lot of relief. But we won't feel it for a few months to come.
0: Even if we were to decide in the U.S. to build more refineries, which I know is a heavy lift, we would still be years away, right?
1: Absolutely, to take a number of years. I think the quickest fix is finding a resolution to the two wars. It's probably easier said than done, so that there is you know, certainty in terms of what we can refine at each of these refining plants.
0: Thanks, Professor. Sundaresh Harigu, Regents Professor of Engineering at Oklahoma State. 30 minutes now after the hour on This Morning, America's First News.

0: With SRN News, I'm John Scott. President Trump was in Maryland Tuesday to announce an investment in a submarine facility in Baltimore. The president highlighting the $3.7 billion investment from defense contractor Anduril and a Baltimore shipyard to manufacture parts for Virginia-class submarines. The Commerce Department says the U.S. trade deficit widened sharply in August. Imports rose over 4% for the month, pushing the total imbalance to over $105 billion, a nearly 14% jump from July. New data is shedding light on what might be America's favorite convenience store. The latest numbers from the American Customer Satisfaction Index show that it's the Midwest-based brand Meijer. It overtook last year's number one, Quick Trip. This is SRN News.
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2: Today will be pleasant with plenty of sunshine and a high of 73. Tonight will be clear with a low of 56. Tomorrow is expected to be mostly sunny and warmer with a high of 83. Friday will be nice with plenty of sunshine and a high of 76. Saturday will be partly sunny and pleasant with a high of 74. Sunday will be cloudy with a chance of rain in the afternoon and a high of 71 with the AccuWeather forecast. I'm meteorologist Joe Lundberg.
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0: 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Start your day with the facts. This is America's First News, This Morning with Gordon Deal.
1: Thanks for spending time with us. Welcome into Wednesday, October 7th. Gordon Deal with Nicole Murray. Some of our top stories and headlines. The woman who survived attempts to execute her in Tennessee is reportedly awake and speaking. U.S. pressing Russia for information about a worker who died at a research lab in Siberia. Sally Yates, a former Obama-era Justice Department official, will lead a review of Cornell University's response to rape allegations. An L.A. couple from China charged with abuse in their mansion full of surrogate children. Fresh record highs on Wall Street. And the 80-year-old who raised eyebrows with her unusual birthday celebration in Georgia. That story in about 20 minutes. This portion of the program is brought to you by Incogni. 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New research finds that artificial intelligence use among more than 2,300 middle school students is increasing rapidly, and any AI use is associated with higher social anxiety and depressive symptoms. Here's Julie Jargon, columnist at the Wall Street Journal. Julie, what are we learning?
2: There was a study that some researchers conducted from the University of North Carolina at Chapel Hill, and they looked at the chatbot usage of middle school students in the southeastern United States, and they studied about 2,300 middle school students and found that a vast majority of them were using chatbots, and in many cases, they were using them not just for homework help, but for support and friendship.
1: Jeez, what is that even like? Do we know? I know you spoke to this 12-year-old girl in Phoenixville, Pennsylvania, or you spoke to her mom at least. But what are they doing with these chatbots?
2: Well, they're confiding in them. They're seeking advice and, in many cases, validation. And in the case of this 12-year-old girl whose mother I talked to, this young girl was feeling lonely because her older siblings were, you know, growing up and spending more time with their friends, and she wanted someone to talk to. So she started talking to a chatbot character that she created on a website, and it became something that she was talking to every time she was on her iPad. And she was even talking to this chatbot over talking to real friends who were calling her on FaceTime. And so she was kind of replacing human contact with real life friends with her chatbot instead.
1: Jeez. I may be re-asking the question, but I mean, what's the appeal here?
2: I think the appeal here is that, you know, when you have this chatbot, it's available all the time. It doesn't judge you. It doesn't, you know, necessarily push back in the way that a friend might. And, you know, they're designed to be fairly agreeable. And so I think the appeal to kids is that they get this validation, and they get something that they feel is very human-like, responding to them in a way that feels empathetic. And that feels good because they've got someone who's listening to their problems and mirroring back to them how they're feeling. And so that can be very appealing. But then the danger can be that they're not getting the type of pushback necessarily that that they would get from a human being, and no one to challenge them on their beliefs and their thoughts. Mm. And so that can obviously go wrong.
1: Yeah. We're speaking with Julie Jargon. She writes the family and tech column for the Wall Street Journal. This piece is called Middle Schoolers Are Seeking Out AI Friends Instead of Real Human Ones. And that's creating, I guess, some anxiety and perhaps furthering the loneliness epidemic?
2: Yeah, it is. The study found that the students who were using AI chatbots for friendship, they actually, there were two waves of the study, and those in the first wave that were reporting, you know, using AI for friendship, they were actually likely to report higher levels of loneliness when the researchers came back to them several months later for the second wave of the study. So loneliness is kind of what drew them to the chatbots, but then it also ended up being counterproductive because they ended up feeling lonelier later.
1: Boy, how do we deal with this as parents, Julie? Are there any guidelines here, recommendations?
2: Well, you know, it's a whole new world for a lot of parents, and you know, and kids are doing things on their devices that parents often aren't aware of. And in the case of this mother, she didn't realize what was going on with her daughter, but her daughter had become more moody and less communicative. And so that, you know, she knew something was going on, and she questioned her about it, and eventually found out what the root cause was. So, you know, checking your children's devices, talking to them about chatbots and whether they're using them and what they're using them for are good ways to start. And if you learn that your child is using a chatbot, and you can kind of talk about, well, you know, are you, do you view it as a friend, or are you just using it for like some help with homework? That can start opening the conversation to figure out if they're developing some sort of dependency on it, and just reminding them that, you know, even though it feels very human-like, it is not a human, and it doesn't replace human contact.
1: Yeah, thanks, Julie. Julie Jargon, columnist at The Wall Street Journal. Hey, be sure to check out a podcast of today's program, which has stories you won't hear this hour. 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Just do a search for This Morning with Gordon Deal. 19 minutes in front of the hour. Coming up next, how your phone can rat you out to police.
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0: for spending time with us. Welcome into Wednesday. It's time now for the Mic Drop with this morning's Mike Gavin.
1: Good morning. Well, here's a memo to all potential hit-and-run drivers out there. Your phone might rat you out. According to police in Lee County, Florida, a man who crashed his Tesla had no intention of reporting the wreck to police. Fortunately for deputies, his iPhone was feeling more civic-minded. A deputy was dispatched to the accident scene after 911 received an automated crash alert. He arrived about 9 minutes later and found a 2026 Tesla Model 3 that had struck a light pole and two trees and apparently overturned. The driver was gone, but much of the mess was not. Vehicle parts and other debris had been collected from the immediate crash area and then neatly piled in the center median. It was estimated that the crash caused $5,000 in damage to the light pole and about $16,000 to the two trees. Not surprisingly, alcohol appeared to be involved. When deputies asked why nobody called 911, driver said he wasn't going to call and didn't want to waste anyone's time.
0: Oh.
1: Yeah, even though you caused $21,000 worth of damage in a private community.
0: Right. Left your car there.
1: Yes.
0: Overturned.
1: Yeah.
0: And then you neatly collected all the debris and piled it up. That was what he did. He sort of cleaned up.
1: Yeah. Apparently, I guess it was his family who showed up and did that. I guess he called them and let them know that he'd been in an accident. Right. And they came and started piling up the stuff while he, I guess, went home and drank more, according to his own account.
0: Oh.
1: He had a couple of drinks before he got in the car, then went home to drink more because he was hurt from the accident.
0: Oh.
1: So he was trying to drink away the pain.
0: Right.
1: Apparently.
0: Right. Or perhaps, if I may try to spin this, celebrate that he didn't die in his one car accident.
1: I mean, sure. Yeah. I mean, there are any number of reasons why you'd want to crack one open after a situation like that, I suppose.
0: Okay. That's a unique one there. Was that Lee County, Florida?
1: Lee County, Florida, yes. And as you head to work this morning, it's time to turn on your office translator so that you can properly decipher the corporate speak being thrown your way all day. Puberty put together a compilation of some of the most common office phrases and what they really mean. As per my last email, actually means, can you read? Let's take this offline really means, stop talking, you're embarrassing us both. Friendly reminder, well, that means, last warning, I'm not being friendly. Happy to help translates to, I'm not happy, but I'm helping. Just circling back on this means, it's been 4 days, why are you ignoring me? And going forward translates to, never do that again. Ever.
0: Yeah. Okay. The one about circling back.
1: Yeah.
0: You get these. I know you get these.
1: Oh, yes.
0: From PR folks who are pitching stories.
1: Yes.
0: And when they're lame, you just ignore them. And sometimes they circle back. And
1: they definitely circle back. The one that I have to do everything in my power to not do is as per my last email or as per my email.
0: Yeah.
1: Because I'm doing all kinds of emailing all day. Mm-hmm. And the people that come back 2 and 3 and 4 times asking the same question, I have no patience for whatsoever.
0: So you use that phrase?
1: No, I don't use it, but it takes everything in my power to not use it. Yeah. Because I want to have a relationship with these folks, but I'm fuming the entire time.
0: Do you ever say, hey, dummy? Or no, this.
1: Yes, well, that's what as per my last email actually means if you put it through the corporate translator.
0: Thanks, Mike. 13 minutes now in front of the hour on This Morning, America's First News.
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1: Thanks for being with us. The way food is processed, not just its nutritional value, could affect how your body responds to it. Researchers at Virginia Tech gave participants either a minimally or significantly processed meal and made sure both had the same nutritional value. They found those who ate the more processed meal experienced a different metabolic response and even had different activation of the brain region associated with craving and reward. The results suggest that food processing may affect how the body and brain respond to food in ways that go beyond carbohydrates, fat, and protein, potentially helping researchers understand why ultra-processed foods have been associated with overconsumption and long-term health effects, and pointing to new areas for research. 8 minutes now in front of the hour on This Morning. Once again, here's Nicole Murray.
2: And now, the three big things you need to know. Number one.
3: Tennessee death row inmate Krista Pike is awake and speaking at a hospital. Days after the state's failed attempt to execute her by lethal injection left her unconscious and on a ventilator. The 50-year-old's lawyers say Pike is handcuffed and shackled to her hospital bed.
2: Number two.
3: President Trump said he is set to speak with Russian President Vladimir Putin very soon about the death of a laboratory worker from a suspected case of the pneumonic plague in Siberia. The CDC says that currently there is no indication of a broader threat to the U.S.
2: Number three.
3: A couple who had 21 children, most of them born through surrogacy, have been arrested on child abuse-related charges after investigators uncovered what prosecutors described as a house of horrors at their Southern California mansion. Officials added that punishments were also carried out by nannies under the parents' supervision. An execution date for former Army Major Nidal Hassan, who killed 13 people in a 2009 shooting in Fort Hood, Texas, has been set for December 3rd and will take place at the same post where he carried out his attack. Hassan is set to die by firing squad. A former high-ranking Department of Justice official will lead the review into how Cornell University handles sexual misconduct complaints as the school works to address criticisms over allegations of a 2024 gang rape at a fraternity house. Sally Yates was a deputy attorney general in the Obama administration. The time to make holiday plans is quickly approaching. Airfares have gone sky high this year in the face of rising jet fuel prices. CBS News reports that the best day to book flights for Thanksgiving is October 22nd.
1: That's coming up.
3: Yes, only a few weeks away. So
1: set your plans, sit down at your laptop or open up the Kayak app or whatever.
3: Right.
1: October 22nd and make your plans.
3: I mean, I feel like the difficult part here is getting on the same page with family, not booking the flights, right?
1: Yeah. That or start applying for a loan now so you can afford to book your airfare to travel for the holidays.
3: Or don't go? Is that an option? No?
1: We discussed that very awkward conversation potentially happening this year for families, right?
3: Yeah,
1: can't afford to get on the plane.
3: Yeah, can't.
1: Thank you, Nicole. 6 minutes now in front of the hour on This Morning, America's First News.
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5: 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Temperatures as low as 6 degrees can be deadly for children left behind. 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

Thanks for being with us. A woman from Georgia decided to celebrate her 80th birthday in a truly unique way by throwing her own funeral. WMAZ Television says when Shelvy Neal's husband died earlier this year, she began thinking about her own funeral. In photos from the celebration over the weekend, Ms. Neal smiled when posing in front of a casket, which featured her own cardboard cutout. And she wore a black sash that read, "Back by popular demand." People.com says the party also featured an extra special cake, which wished Neal a happy 80th birthday against the backdrop of the pearly gates of heaven. Messages for the cake read, "She refuses to miss anything, especially her own funeral." Before the event, Ms. Neal said that guests would be encouraged to say a few words, but teased that if anybody said anything bad, she might just cut the mic. That'll do it for this hour. For Nicole Murray and Mike Gavin, I'm Gordon Deal. Thanks for listening to This Morning, America's First News.

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6: Breaking news this hour from Town Hall. I'm Rich Thomason. What began as a student protest over conditions at high schools in France has morphed into something else. Violent riots rage. President Trump blames mass migration, writing on Truth Social, this is about Islam wanting to take over a once great country. Harry Cole, editor-at-large of the Sun newspaper, says that those should be trying to calm things down or actually stoking the unrest.
7: We've had politicians joining in this melee, and you think that is going to be a very, very dangerous road for France to take. There's one very big difference between students having legitimate concerns and active politicians, presidential candidates stirring the pot.
6: On Tuesday, we introduce you to Dunham House, $14 million project designed to treat wounded veterans impacted by moderate to severe traumatic brain injuries. Kate McCauley, president, CEO of the organization Wounded Warriors Family Support, says that wounded vets who served as far back as the Iraq War are still in need of very specialized care today.
8: What's going to happen? Who's going to take care of these young men and women with these traumatic brain injuries when the families have aged out, the parents are no longer able to take care of them? Now we're seeing the caregiver burnout, which typically are the spouses. And so we have applicants coming from all over the United States. And so again, who's going to take care of them? The Dunham House will.
6: Kate McCauley adds that the Omaha, Nebraska-based Dunham House, home for vets wounded in military service, represents a promise to them that is being kept by the American people who privately donate at dunhamhouse.org. This is a solemn day in Israel. The country is marking the third anniversary of the Hamas terror attack, killed more than 1,200 people. President Trump says he'll be talking with Vladimir Putin about reports of deadly pneumonic plague in Russia. On Wall Street, the Dow futures are down 264 points. The Nasdaq futures off 175. More on these stories at townhall.com.
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10: Today will be pleasant with plenty of sunshine and a high of 73. Tonight will be clear with a low of 56. Tomorrow is expected to be mostly sunny and warmer with a high of 83. Friday will be nice with plenty of sunshine and a high of 76. Saturday will be partly sunny and pleasant with a high of 74. Sunday will be cloudy with a chance of rain in the afternoon and a high of 71 with the AccuWeather forecast. I'm meteorologist Joe Lundberg.
0: Hey, I am Brant, and her name is Sherry, and she's a friend and a colleague of mine, and we were just praying for her, actually, because she had a major surgery she just went through.
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11: Foundations of Freedom, a look at America's founding principles and the leaders who shaped our nation.
12: Ronald Reagan believed freedom was more than a political system or a set of laws. In 1988, he said, "Freedom describes the God-given condition of the human soul." For Reagan, liberty was not something government created. It was something government was called to respect and to protect. That idea sits at the heart of the American experiment. Our rights do not come from rulers, institutions, or political majorities. They belong to us by nature and by God. And when we understand freedom that way, our responsibility becomes clearer. Government may protect liberty. Laws may preserve it, but neither can give us what was never theirs to grant. Freedom begins with the recognition that human dignity and liberty come before government, not from it.
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5: This is American Ground Radio. I'm Stephen Parr with Louis R. Abalone.
6: Well, good morning, D.C. And, you know, I know this is nothing necessarily to celebrate about the Metro raising its fares. It's like 11.1% fare increase beginning in fiscal year 2028. We talked about this yesterday.
5: Right.
6: I kind of wanted to revisit this, though. Nobody riding the Metro, I know, is going to stand on the platform and say, wonderful, please charge me more. But there is something about this proposal from the folks who run the Metro that I actually appreciate. At least somebody is acknowledging that things cost money. What a revolutionary concept in Washington, D.C. Because this city has spent decades perfecting a very strange form of mathematics. Government can spend more money, they can hire more people, they create more programs, they promise more benefits, they build more projects, they subsidize more services, and somehow nobody is ever supposed to pay more for any of it. That's not economics, that's Washington, D.C. And eventually somebody gets the bill. So the Metro folks say inflation is what is driving this proposed increase.
5: Right.
6: And that the estimated fare increase could generate another $40 to $45 million. But, and this is the part that really caught my attention, Metro says raising the fares could result in 8 million fewer passenger trips. Think about that. They aren't simply saying raise the price and presto, we collect another $45 million. They're acknowledging something that government often forgets. People respond to incentives.
5: Right.
6: If you raise the price of something, some people will use less of it. That's economics 101.
5: Well, and we've seen instances where bus companies, transit authorities have, especially after COVID, they just stopped charging altogether. And they're like, look, people like not paying a fare to get on the bus. Well, yeah, but where's that money going to come from? And by the way, then we end up with people on the bus who are more likely to be committing crimes. I'm not saying this to be mean. I'm telling you that's what the data says, that if they're not paying for the fare, they're more likely to be committing crime.
6: And look, I'm not wanting to pay more for the fares either, but I'm going to give these folks some credit for putting the numbers down on paper and being real about it, because government budgeting often, I mean, it works the exact opposite way. They raise a tax and they assume the behavior won't change, or they create a subsidy and they think, you know, behavior won't change. They impose a fee and assume that behavior won't change, you know, and then they want more money, right? And at the same time, they haven't fixed the underlying issue. At least the Metro is saying, here's what inflation has done to our costs. Here's what we're considering charging. Here's how much revenue we think we will generate. And, I mean, it's called dealing with reality. And you think it's like dealing with reality. You think I'm introducing some foreign concept here.
5: Right.
6: But there's so many folks in this world, on this planet, that just don't deal with reality. And then you talk about government. I mean, how many city governments across the United States right now are teetering on bankruptcy because they don't know how to balance a budget? They just keep spending and spending and spending until they run out of money, right?
5: Right. Oh, yeah,
6: and
5: it's a real problem.
6: Anyway, so is 11% the right number? I don't know. I mean, that's an entirely different question, you know, in terms of is 11% too much? Is it too little?
5: Right.
6: Is it just right? I mean, I do want to know what Metro is doing to control its own costs. I think that's fair.
5: That is a very good question, because in any government institution, they seem to be a little lax when it comes to controlling costs, especially when you can just raise taxes on people or get more money or whatever. That is certainly a concern. But at the same time, one of the things that government's also bad at is maintenance. Government does not do a good job of maintaining the buildings it has in general. I'm just speaking in general. And if you think, well, yeah, they do, I'll go, okay, how were the fountains before Donald Trump got back in office? How were those fountains in D.C.? Were those really well maintained? No, they were not. So this is something that is important to do. And sometimes you do have to raise money in order to be able to keep doing that maintenance. But you also need to be saying, all right, we've raised the fares here because we got to do the maintenance. This is how we're going to keep doing maintenance in the future so that we don't get back into this problem again.
6: Well, and I don't want to be too Pollyanna here. Right. I mean, I realize there's a dark history with the Metro and the waste of taxpayer dollars of fares from riders. Remember, it was the Silver Line, I believe. That was a massive multi-billion-dollar undertaking stretching. The rail service was stretching from Tysons to Dulles Airport into Loudoun County, and the cost grew, the schedule slipped. That was a complete failure. Then the Purple Line in Maryland, that was another enormous transit project, delays, disputes, construction problems, cost overruns. I mean, the project was sold at one price, and then it obviously ended up vastly more expensive as the years passed.
5: Right. And you've got problems with the poster child for this is the high-speed rail system in California. It's going to cost us less money to put human beings on the moon than it is to get them from San Francisco to Los Angeles in California. That's literally the truth. So, yes, when it comes to transportation and metro and things along those lines, yeah, there's not a good track record in the past for a lot of that.
6: But for government, I mean, I want the Metro to have this conversation openly and transparently with everyone,
5: right,
6: who obviously the fare riders, citizens here live in D.C. You know, if inflation has increased the cost of operating the system, tell us.
5: Yeah.
6: And if fares need to rise, explain why.
5: Well,
6: because if you're asking taxpayers for a larger subsidy, you need to show us exactly why. But most importantly, you also need to do what you're doing before you ask the riders and the taxpayers for another dime.
5: Yeah, you need to be doing what you're supposed to be doing in the first place. And by the way, the left will say, oh, look, see, it's Donald Trump's inflation. Oh, it's Donald Trump's inflation. No, Donald Trump's inflation's been around 3%, 3.5%, 2.5%, somewhere in that range. This was Joe Biden's inflation. His inflation went to 9.1. You take 9.1 and then you add a couple of years of 3 and 4 and then another one of this 3% under Donald Trump. Okay, well, now you go, well, look, if we're having to raise fares by 11%, when we've been dealing with 9% inflation followed by another 5 and then another 4 and then another 3, I can understand why we have to have the fare hike, but it isn't Donald Trump's fault. This was Joe Biden and the Democrats' fault when Joe Biden got into office in 2021.
6: So, you know, I guess where I'm at is I think it's good that they're at least talking about being fiscally responsible.
5: But we just need to, look, we can trust, but maybe we should trust but verify. Is that what we're saying?
6: Fair enough.
5: Let's get to the top of the things you need to know. First thing you need to know, Loudoun County Public Schools have declared October to be LGBTQ+ History Month. The official announcement from the school board says they encourage the staff, students, and the community to honor and celebrate the rich history and contributions of the LGBTQ+ community to the Commonwealth of Virginia, our beautifully diverse schools during LGBTQ+ History Month and throughout the school year. But the proclamation did not say I mentioned a single example of how anyone's sexual preferences has contributed to the rich history of the Commonwealth and or the nation. Loudoun County Schools did make national news in recent history when they allowed a boy who claimed to be a transgender girl to use the girls' restroom, and where he was later accused of raping a fellow student. And instead of expelling this boy, they transferred him to another school in the district where he's accused of doing the same thing all over again.
6: Okay, but LGBTQ plus history,
5: yeah,
6: is it that how it has, I guess it has a storied past. Does that benefit anyone else other than the LGBTQ plus community?
5: I don't think so. Second thing you know, protesters rallied to stop local lawmakers from approving driverless taxis in the District of Columbia. City Councilman Charles Allen has proposed a bill that would let robo-taxis operate in the nation's capital starting in 2028. Supporters argue that robo-taxis would be safer and would reduce injuries and fatalities due to automobile accidents. However, protesters argue allowing robots to roam in the city would take away jobs from union taxi cab drivers and independent rideshare drivers.
6: You know, I saw a reel from an individual who bought a Tesla vehicle, and he was spouting all kinds of statistics how it is 5 times safer to be driven by a Tesla, for example.
5: Well, when it comes to fatalities, it's a lot higher than 5. Yeah. Third thing you need to know, Republican Congressman candidate Douglas Ollivant announced he has been diagnosed with cancer. Ollivant's running for Congress in Virginia's 7th congressional district. That seat's currently held by Democrat Eugene Vindman and is the seat formerly held by Democrat Governor Abigail Spanberger. Oliver says he has developed a type of blood cancer but described it as extremely treatable. Ollivant's retired Army Lieutenant Colonel has vowed to stay in the race, saying, "I am committed to giving Virginia's 7th district a clear choice between the past and the future. Virginians deserve the leadership who listens, who actually likes their constituents, is willing to work across the aisle." We'll be right back. Stick around.
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5: 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Fortunately, there are even more solutions if you know where to look.
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1: You know, speaking of the Metro, the D.C. City Council just approved $305 million for improvements around the future Washington Commanders Stadium. And nearly all of that $305 million is going toward improvements at the Stadium Armory Metro Station, with the work completed, or it's scheduled to be completed before the new stadium opens in 2030.
0: Okay.
1: So, you know, the question is, if you're going to raise fares, you know, is this, you're spending $300 million on a new metro station. I can see where you need that. I mean, in order to support the Washington Commanders, possibly very soon, the Washington Redskins again, because we had a guest on earlier in the week,
0: yeah,
1: talking about how this deal about calling them the Commanders may be very short-lived, and that by the time that this new stadium opens, they may be, in fact, calling themselves the Washington Redskins again.
0: Well, this is part of why I've never really liked the name Commanders. I just don't think that there's any real connection to the name. It's like, well, we got to name them something. What do you want?
1: General Washington?
0: The Washington politicians.
1: The Washington politicians.
0: Okay, but you go.
1: They just flip-flop.
0: All right, well, you go with the Washington Generals. Oh, wait, no. Wasn't that the name of the basketball team that always loses to the Harlem Globetrotters? Is the Washington
1: Generals?
0: Isn't that it?
1: I'm not quite sure. I know that.
0: You got the Senators.
1: There was a USFL team called the Generals.
0: The Generals, yeah. Oh, so
1: maybe
0: you want
1: the New Jersey Generals?
0: Yeah, you're right. It's New Jersey Generals. You
1: I think
0: don't want
1: that
0: to take their name.
1: That was owned by
0: Donald Trump.
1: I think Donald Trump owned that at one time.
0: So if you're trying to appease people who say that, you know, the Redskins is a racist name, you're not going to name your team after a football team that was owned by Donald Trump. That's just going to make people even madder at you. I mean, look, there's just no tie. Washington Commanders. Okay. I mean, there's no... You know, there's just really no real connection to what the community is.
1: Bring back Washington Redskins.
0: Absolutely. Why not? Because, again, it wasn't about being racist. It wasn't about tearing down
1: Native
0: Americans.
1: It was about respect, actually.
0: It was about rooting for Native American. You know, I mean, that's the imagery,
1: right? And the original owner of the football team apparently was a fan of, you know, Westerns. And you had Cowboys and Indians.
0: Yeah.
1: And... that was that he ended up naming the team the Redskins.
0: Look, you don't see people in Texas going, "Ooh, you guys named your football team after cowboys? How?
1: Yeah,
0: dare
1: yeah.
0: You
1: what
0: make
1: is
0: fun
1: what is
0: of
1: that
0: our
1: all about?
0: Profession?
1: Exactly.
0: You don't see the Pittsburgh Steelers going, "You named your football team after people who work in steel mills?
1: How shameful." Okay. Switching gears, you were talking about self-driving cars,
0: yes.
1: Autonomous cars.
0: Yes.
1: Apparently, Wallet Hub, and I know we don't like to quote Wallet Hub, but Wallet Hub apparently has ranked D.C. 99th out of 100 for driving. So maybe autonomous cars, I mean, couldn't make things worse. I mean, 99 out of 100.
0: Okay.
1: Do you need, and for a city... and a metro preparing to handle, you know, tens of thousands of additional stadium visitors, you know, I think this is pretty useful. Is that appropriate to rank it 99th?
0: Out of 100?
1: Out of 100. And what they looked at was... they looked at...
0: Philadelphia apparently came in 100. Los Angeles came in 98. New York came in 97. Followed by Detroit and Chicago. Look, Washington, D.C., when it was designed, it was not designed with the automobile in mind. It was designed to be intimidating to foreign dignitaries, right?
1: Who would be riding in on a horse
0: and
1: carriage.
0: On a horse and carriage. It was designed, you know, it was designed, like most cities at the time, to be walkable, right? That you could walk for most places because not everybody had a horse, right? Okay, so is it, and then you've got all the, you know, the density of downtown. You get the density of the district with, you know, all the government buildings.
1: Sure.
0: Is it designed to be drivable? Probably not.
1: So what they measured in terms of the what made a city the worst to drive in or the best to drive in were driving costs, traffic and infrastructure, safety, and access to vehicles and maintenance. And so Washington received an overall score of like 36 out of 100, and that's kind of what got it ranked at the bottom. I mean, there's not a lot of places in D.C. to bring your car to get it fixed.
0: But it admittedly, it's hard to drive in D.C. I mean, it admittedly is. It's hard to drive in New York. It's hard to drive in L.A. All those cities are notoriously known for being difficult to drive in.
1: And some of the numbers that didn't, you know, help was the car theft rate. And again, a lot of this...
0: That's gone down.
1: Has gone down as well.
0: And some of those numbers just kind of lag in these Wallet Hub surveys. But tell you what, let's dig deep.
2: Working in a coal mine, going down, down, down. Working in a coal mine.
0: Man, I am not sure how I feel about this. So one of the big stories this week is the trial of Naresh Bhatt. He's accused of killing his wife, Matma Bhatt, in Manassas Park. And that alone is a big story. But I noticed another part of the story, and I went, I don't know if I like that. So the judge in the case just made it maybe a constitutional issue, not for the accused, not for the family of victims, but for the jurors. So this is from NBC4. Dozens of potential jurors were summoned. By the way, their grammar was off, but dozens of potential jurors were summoned to the Prince William County Courthouse. Before they were asked any questions, the judge had orders for them. She told them to take out their phones, turn off notifications, and delete every social media app and news outlet app from their phones. The judge said she did so in exchange for the decision not to have the jury sequestered during the trial, which is expected to last about 7 weeks. She said she didn't want jurors to even accidentally see information on the case, social media from outlets. This is Judge Kimberly Irving who did this.
1: So folks only have access to one mobile device. They don't have an iPad or a laptop.
0: Okay, they don't have a browser? I mean, just because you have an app that's got, you know, maybe get the Apple News app, you delete the Apple News app. You know what you can do? You can go in on the social, on the browser and just go to any news website.
1: Well, I guess she's not saying you will be, you know, in a complete blackout of news, but you're at least it's not popping up. And usually those notifications don't come from the browser on your mobile device.
0: They you can, but you're right, they don't. But you can just turn off notifications. You don't have to delete the app and all of its data.
1: Yeah, but the temptation.
0: And this wasn't for jurors who were selected. This was jurors who were summoned. This wasn't even the jury that was selected. This is just people showing up to do their constitutional duty of jury duty.
1: I don't know. I mean, this may be a good idea. You know, folks that are trying to quit social media, a lot of them delete the app.
0: Yeah.
1: Because, you know, if the temptation is there, they're hitting that button.
0: Okay, but wait. Who's deciding that they want to delete, that they want to stop social media? Was it a judge?
1: No, but...
0: Who forced them to stop social media because, not because they'd committed any crime, not because they'd done anything wrong, but in anticipation that they might do something she doesn't like future.
1: Well, I guess...
0: This is stopping future crime.
1: Well, I mean, I guess to some degree, she's trying to preserve the jury pool and not have it tainted because the fewer jurors in the pool mean it just makes it that much harder to get a trial.
0: Then maybe we should just order everybody at home to delete all their apps too, because they're the ones that the jury pool comes from. See, I think this is starting to get
1: yank
0: down
1: the radio out of your car.
0: Right. We're punishing people who actually showed up to do their constitutional duty of being a jury. It's important to be on a jury. You should be punished for being on a jury by having to delete all your stuff off your phone just because you're there.
1: No, I hear you.
0: All right, we'll be back.
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6: Hello, ladies. Look at your man. Now look at me. Now look at your man. Wait, he's not a man anymore. He's a man identifying as a woman. Now look at me. Back to him. I mean, her. She's a man again. Confused? Me too. Ladies, you want a man who stands up for what matters in this country. 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Ladies, look at me. 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
8: 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We're driving at the truth and chasing that sunset painted red, white, and blue.

0: 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I'm Stephen Parr with Louis R. Avalone.
1: So there were two planes that collided.
0: On
1: the tarmac at Los Angeles International Airport.
0: Yeah.
1: It was a
0: United and American Airlines, is that right?
1: No, it was a Delta Airlines and an Air Canada plane.
0: Oh, I was wrong on both. Okay.
1: And so it was a minor ground collision.
0: Airplanes aren't bumper cars.
1: No, it's not. But I thought that it was, there was a metaphor in here somewhere, because our two countries, America and Canada,
0: yes,
1: have been clipping each other's wings politically for a while now.
0: Okay.
1: And maybe, you know what? It's not a maybe. We need to repair that damage. And look, I know the president is doing what he thinks needs to be done. I mean, those are nation governments that are warring with one another over the tariffs. I get that. And in a war of words.
0: Yeah, bickering. It's not war. We're not at war with Canada. Despite what the Prime Minister of Canada says, we are not at war with Canada. We're not planning on invading Canada.
1: We're having disagreements over trade and tariffs and defense spending.
0: But Canada may be on the brink of splitting up into three different countries. So this week, Quebec just had provincial elections. And the National Party of Quebec won the elections. And part of what they campaigned on was having another referendum to allow Quebec to become its own country. And later on this month, Alberta is going to have a referendum on whether Alberta becomes its own country.
1: Well, maybe that'll happen. Maybe that won't. But, you know, Canada is our neighbor.
0: They are.
1: You know, literally, and we share the world's largest, or longest, I should say, international land border.
0: Yes.
1: And our economies are deeply interconnected. We buy their products. They buy ours. American businesses depend on Canadian customers and vice versa.
0: And the Prime Minister of Canada seems intent on allowing Chinese steel to come into Canada and then into the U.S. and undermine U.S. steelmakers in the U.S. because of the U.S.-Mexico-Canada agreement.
1: But when you get right down to it, I mean, there aren't many countries in the world with which America has had a longer, deeper, and more peaceful relationship. And I think that's worth protecting. And look, we get a lot of, in this country, we get a lot of tourists from Canada as well.
0: We also invaded Canada twice.
1: Okay, that was a long time ago.
0: It was.
1: A very long time ago.
0: And if Canada doesn't start recognizing that freedom is important and that the United States is a better trade partner than the communist Chinese, then our relationship is going to be strained for a long time in the future.
1: Right, because we are, I mean, look, let's just put it out there. I mean, we are an economic and military superpower.
0: Yes.
1: Sitting right next door.
0: Yes.
1: And access to our economy is critical to Canada. And they're pretending as if, you know, as if it's not.
0: Exactly. And I'd love to get back to the point to where Canada's biggest export to the U.S. is comedians, because those guys were funny.
1: Oh, John Candy.
0: Oh, yeah. John Candy, Mike Myers,
1: Martin Short.
0: Just tons. Tell you what, let's say what?
2: What you say?
3: What you talking about, Louis?
0: So Supreme Court Justice Samuel Alito appeared on Fox News with Shannon Bream over the weekend, giving an interview just as the court was starting its latest regular session. And she was asking him about bias on the bench. It's a big problem on the bench. But she wasn't just saying, look, what all those leftists on the bench with their bias. She was like, what about your bias as a Catholic? Take a listen.
4: So what do you say to those critics who say you're open about your Catholic faith? It's devout. What do you say to your critics who say it makes you biased when it comes to cases like that about issues that are hot button cultural issues?
5: Well, I would say that I'm not biased. I think we all judges and certainly all justices must decide cases that have implications for their personal beliefs. They could be philosophical beliefs, political beliefs, economic beliefs, or religious beliefs. But we must make a very concerted effort not to base our decisions on our personal beliefs. Our decisions must be based on the law.
0: Yeah, that's exactly right. And by the way, I agree with a lot of the personal beliefs of Samuel Alito. But he's right on this.
1: This is kind of a ridiculous question that she asked. Because how would any judge... I mean, basically, what you're stating here,
0: yeah.
1: If the logical extension of this argument is that if you're a judge,
0: yes.
1: just not to mention any other professions, but just let's just stay focused here on the judicial system.
0: Okay.
1: If you're a judge, you must be devoid of any spiritual belief whatsoever, because having any faith or belief system in a creator
0: right.
1: would necessarily make you biased? I mean, has she read the Declaration of Independence?
0: Well, the logic on that is also flawed. If that's the logic you're taking, that if somebody has faith, then they have a bias. Because saying that you don't believe in an ultimate creator is still a statement of faith. It is still a form of faith. You're going out on a
1: and that obviously would influence your decisions.
0: That could influence your decisions in a different way. So this is one of those, like, you know, there's that line, when you decide not to decide, you've still made a choice.
1: So we're all biased.
0: If you decide, yeah, everybody's got their own biases. Everybody's got their own preferences. Everybody walks into everything you do with the baggage that you have on your shoulders. And Shannon Bream, as a reporter, and every single reporter, has got their own bias. The question is, can you set that aside and do the job you're supposed to do?
1: Or should you? Or should you set that aside? Because that is who you are. Look, Article 6 of the Constitution says, no religious test shall ever be required as a qualification to any office or public trust under the United States.
0: Agreed. But the justices should not be making decisions based off of their faith. They should be making decisions based off of the written law.
1: No, I agree, but to pretend that a justice
0: mm-hmm.
1: or a justice of the peace or anyone in public office or employed by the public isn't influenced by their faith or lack thereof,
0: right.
1: I mean, it's kind of like wanting something that never was and never will be.
0: But a judge... If a judge never reaches a decision on the bench that at least challenges their personal beliefs or convictions, then they're not ruling based solely on the rule of law. Think about it this way. If every ruling that a judge makes perfectly matches their personal beliefs before the case, then their rulings aren't likely based on the text. They're ruling on their beliefs. They're making new law in their own image. And the law is not supposed to be made by judges. It's supposed to be made by the legislature. Now think of our legislatures, the Congress. We have hundreds of people in the legislature, hundreds of people, the ones who are making the laws. Not nine people, not three people, not one, hundreds. And what are the odds that any single judge is going to agree with every decision that's been made by hundreds of people with conflicting interests over decades and now centuries?
1: But I think the distinction here is what's baked into our laws is an underlying belief in a creator.
0: It should be.
1: In the first place.
0: I agree with that. And our Constitution certainly is based on that. And our Constitution and our Declaration makes an appeal to the Supreme Judge of the universe. If you read the Bible, the Supreme Judge of the universe is Jesus.
1: So I would

0: 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Well, that's why we made this CD. 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Not only do we include classics like America the Beautiful and This Land is Your Land, but we also tell the stories behind the songs, who wrote them and why, and what they mean to everyday Americans when they first heard these patriotic tunes.
1: My eyes have seen the glory.
0: If you want your kids to know what America represents in the long history of the world, then you need to get Freedom Sings. 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
4: 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More powerful than a locomotive. Able to leap tall tales from Joe Biden in a single bound. Look up in the sky. It's a bird. It's a weather balloon from China.
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0: 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I'm Stephen Parr with Louis R. Avalone.
1: You know, Don Henley, the founder of the Eagles, you know, he spent decades singing about dirty laundry. Well, now apparently everybody wants to air his political laundry because he has spent hundreds of thousands of dollars, it's been revealed, investing, contributing, supporting Democratic candidates and political organizations during this 2026 election cycle. Of particular interest to him is turning the state of Texas blue. You know, he's out there campaigning for Talifrico.
0: Yeah.
1: I mean, can you believe this?
0: Yes, I can.
1: Of course, I can believe it. But you know what? He's an American. He's allowed to support whomever he wants to support.
0: Right. But yeah, I mean, you're asking me, like, a celebrity who was a hippie who really became huge in the late 1960s, early 1970s. You're asking me if I'm surprised that that person is supporting leftists and communists and socialists and people who want to make your children trans? No, I'm not surprised by that.
1: No, but at the same time, I mean, kind of like Bruce Springsteen. I mean, would you go would you go to another Springsteen concert?
0: No, one, I can't afford it, but two, no, I wouldn't go.
1: I mean, you know what I'm saying?
0: Yeah.
1: The question is, would you go listen to Don Henley?
0: I mean, I might listen to an Eagles song. Am I going to go to a Don Henley concert? No. No, I won't. There's just some people that I'm like, would you just do like Dolly? Would you just be like Dolly? Would you just do your job?
1: But I wish Americans on both sides would understand something here.
0: Okay.
1: Celebrity is not expertise.
0: Nope.
1: If Don Henley wants to donate his own money to candidates, that's his right.
0: If I wanted to learn more about chord progression, Don Henley's a great guy to learn from.
1: But let me ask you something. Why should anybody else care whether Don Henley thinks Talifrico should be the next senator from the state of Texas?
0: Right. Just because he was successful as a musician doesn't mean he understands

0: Economics doesn't mean he understands politics, doesn't mean he understands gender.
1: I mean, if I had a, you know, some court case, right, and I needed to be represented by the lawyer, you know, I wouldn't walk into the courtroom and say, you know, forget the lawyer.
0: I need Reese Witherspoon.
1: Well, that might be nice. I mean, you know, I think folks would kind
0: just
1: of...
0: Just because she starred in Legally Blonde doesn't mean she knows.
1: No, but I think it would be, you know, I think the courtroom would probably be stunned.
0: They would definitely be stunned.
1: And it would be illegal because she has absolutely zero legal training and is not licensed by the Texas State Bar.
0: That's all I was saying.
1: Oh, of course. But
0: yeah. I'm sure she's a lovely person in person. I've never met her. She seems like a great person. It's just there's some things that maybe we shouldn't just be leaning on celebrities just because they're celebrities for our political advice.
1: Right. I mean, Don Henley, you have had an extraordinary musical career.
0: Yes.
1: And I love your music. I'll give you credit for that all day long.
0: Yes.
1: But I'm just going to have to give... Don't... It's no disrespect.
0: Right.
1: I'm just not going to pay attention to the fact that you think James Talafrico should be the next United States Senator from the state of Texas.
0: Don't Hotel California my Texas.
1: Oh, see nice. Yeah, nice. I saw what you did there. Yeah.
0: All right. Okay, let's play a game. Hey, with the queen of hearts. Oh, domino. Like battleship. Shall we play a game? You know, sometimes we forget stuff that's happened, even in recent history. If we don't, like, remember it and make a point of remembering, we just completely forget it. Okay?
1: I mean, but we're so busy, you know, and I know this is sometimes a sin, okay, you know, that we're so busy focusing on
0: the here and now
1: and tomorrow and
0: right,
1: it, that we do. We forget about what we've done today, what we've done in the past.
0: So lest we forget, it's been 6 years since the COVID lockdowns went into place. Which states had their COVID lockdowns in effect the longest?
1: California.
0: Number two, they lifted their lockdown in August 28, 2020.
1: New York.
0: Number four, they lifted it June 27th, 2020.
1: Who did I just say?
0: California, New York.
1: I said New
0: That's
1: York.
0: That's all you okay. said.
1: New Jersey.
0: They are number seven on the list, June 9th, 2020.
1: Okay. Illinois,
0: not in the top 10.
1: Minnesota,
0: yeah, no, not in the top 10.
1: Michigan.
0: Yes, Michigan, number 9, June 1st, 2020 is when they lifted
1: it. All right,
0: it.
1: I'm going to take a route through the New England states.
0: All right.
1: New Hampshire.
0: New Hampshire, number 6, June 15th, 2020.
1: Connecticut,
0: no, not in the top 10.
1: Oh, surprising.
0: Yeah.
1: Maryland,
0: not in the top 10.
1: Virginia,
0: not in the top 10.
1: Pennsylvania.
0: There you go. Number 8, June 4th, 2020.
1: Massachusetts.
0: Surprisingly, not in the top 10. I really thought they would be.
1: Vermont.
0: Vermont, not in the top 10.
1: Washington.
0: Washington State. So close, but not in the top 10.
1: Oregon.
0: There you go. Number 5, June 19th, 2020. Hmm. Let me run down the list. We got New Mexico, number 1. They had it all the way through November 30th, 2020. Hmm. California, Kentucky, New York, Oregon, New Hampshire, New Jersey, Pennsylvania, Michigan, and then 3 states all lifted on May 31st. Delaware, Hawaii, and Maine. 8 blue states, 4 purple states, 0 red. There were 8 states that never locked down at all. How many of those 8 states can you name?
1: Ooh, Oklahoma.
0: Oklahoma, yep.
1: Arkansas?
0: Oh, yep, Arkansas.
1: Tennessee?
0: Nope, not Tennessee.
1: Arizona?
0: Not Arizona. Tell you what, let me go through the list because we're running out of time. Arkansas, Iowa, Nebraska, North Dakota, Oklahoma, South Dakota, Utah, and Wyoming. All 8 of the states that never locked down were red states. So all of the states, almost, all of the ones that held their people hostage the longest, all run either by Democrats or had at least partially government Democrat. All the states that said live free, they were all run by Republicans. We cannot forget that.
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1: You know, when will the corruption, when will the story of the corruption in Minnesota ever end? I mean, because the Department of Justice, it's almost like they're just getting started. And yet so much, you know, that's where you had the Learning Center instead of the Learning Center. And all of this, I believe the governor there in Minnesota, I believe he knew about it or suspected it, or his department, his own Department of Justice in Minnesota knew about it, and they just kind of just let it happen with all of these illegal immigrants, some legal immigrants, basically just fleecing. Not basically, yeah, they were. Completely. They were robbing the federal government of billions of dollars in grants and funding that they were not entitled to. They didn't deliver the services or the products or whatever it was that the federal government thought they were doing. It was just a sham.
0: And there have already been people that have pled guilty that have been convicted in this fraud, but not politicians. And I do think it's fair to say that at best case, the Democrat governor, the Democrat attorney general, the Democrat lieutenant governor, the Democrats running the state of Minnesota were negligent in their duty to protect the taxpayers. That's best case. Worst case, they were complicit in the fraud for political purposes.
1: Well, and it could have been.
0: That's the range we're at. They were either negligent or they were complicit.
1: And I think it could also be the fact that some of the folks that were supposed to be part of the reporting or the policing of what was going on, they were on the take. The Department of Justice just announced that an assistant, who is this? This is a Democratic Minneapolis, an aide to the Democratic Minneapolis Mayor Jacob Frey, was just sentenced in Feeding Our Future, in that Feeding Our Future scandal.
0: Wow.
1: And let's see here. Hold on. It was, he was part of a $250 million fraud scheme. Much of the money went to luxury cars and jewelry and real estate.
0: Wow.
1: And now he's going to jail.
0: Yeah, but Jacob Frey isn't. And there's part of the problem. The real leaders of the party who were negligent, they aren't getting punished. That's a problem.
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4: Breaking news this hour from Town Hall. I'm Rich Thomason. There have been solemn observances in Israel and beyond, 3 years to the day after the horrific Hamas terror attack that killed more than 1,200 people. Hundreds were kidnapped. The attack lit the fuse on the war in Gaza and unleashed a global tide of anti-Semitism.
5: There is nowhere in the world that Jews are safe right now.
6: Yael Eckstein is president of the International Fellowship of Christians and Jews. She wants people to remember the victims of October 7th, innocent people at a music festival in southern Israel, and residents of a kibbutz, including children and babies who were shot, strangled, beheaded, and burned alive.
5: We need to stand together, Jews, Christians, and anyone else who values life and freedom, because October 7th began a wave of hatred.
6: Epstein notes an uptick on attacks on churches as well as synagogues.
5: Once there's hatred towards Jews, everyone is at risk.
6: I'm Sarah Lee Kessler.
4: President Trump says he'll be on the phone soon with Russia's Vladimir Putin discussing reports of deadly pneumonic plague at a lab in Siberia. So far, the Russians haven't released much information about the incident. Ukraine has endured another deadly attack by Russia. Overnight drone and missile strikes that the Ukrainians say killed at least 8 people. We haven't heard much about this lately. President Trump is offering an update. One of his pet projects.
7: Trump said on Tuesday that repairs to the Lincoln Memorial Reflecting Pool are close to complete and that the 2,000-foot-long pool will be refilled this week. He also said the reflecting pool will be about as vandal-proof as you can get. The U.S. Attorney's Office in Washington, D.C. determined back in July that the damage to the pool was the result of flawed installation by the contractor. I'm Mark Mayfield.
4: On Wall Street, the Dow futures down about 405 points. NASDAQ futures off 250. 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
10: Today will be pleasant with plenty of sunshine and a high of 73. Tonight will be clear with a low of 56. Tomorrow is expected to be mostly sunny and warmer with a high of 83. Friday will be nice with plenty of sunshine and a high of 76. Saturday will be partly sunny and pleasant with a high of 74. Sunday will be cloudy with a chance of rain in the afternoon and a high of 71 with the AccuWeather forecast. I'm meteorologist Joe Lundberg.
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13: I'm Nicole Murray with Your Money Now. Google has been ordered to halt work on two data centers it's developing in Finland until environmental impact assessments have been completed. This comes 1 month after the company committed to investing $15 billion in AI infrastructure in the country. Chevron CEO Mike Wirth told CNBC that a U.S. diesel export ban would be unwise, saying it could worsen supply pressures and undermine confidence in the U.S. as a reliable energy supplier. Global supply fears have been rocky following higher Middle East crude exports, but as the U.S.-Iran war drags on. Treasury yields climbed this morning after retreating in the previous session as oil prices moved higher. Investors are also awaiting a closely watched 10-year note auction and minutes from the Federal Reserve's last meeting. The benchmark 10-year Treasury was up 6 basis points at 5.322%. Futures have dropped as oil and Treasury yields move higher. That's...
14: When tornadoes devastated many homes in Oklahoma, the owners were determined to rebuild. One man faced it with a sense of humor when he said, well, it was sort of a moving day without notice. On God's calendar is the day we will take our last breath here on earth and keep our appointment with him in heaven. There won't be any second chances. Do you know where you'll spend eternity? Learn more. Call 888-NEED-HIM or chat with us live at needhim.org.
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0: 3, 2, 1. 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
22: You know, I want to ask all of you a question today, and you too, Stephen. I really want you all to think about it. Do you agree with plea deals that take the death penalty off the table in exchange for a guaranteed life sentence?
0: I do. Absolutely.
22: And because I can see the folks who say yes because it guarantees punishment without a trial. And I can see the folks who say no because some crimes deserve the death penalty.
0: Okay.
22: Now, does it depend on circumstances? Of course. Should the victim's family have the deciding voice? Because when you hear what happened to 29-year-old Lauren Hike, I understand why somebody's immediate reaction would be, how in the world is the death penalty being taken off the table? So let me fill you in. Lauren was hiking on a trail in Phoenix in April of 2023.
0: Yeah.
22: Just her living her life. She didn't know this guy. His name is Zion Teasley. And investigators said this guy followed her on this hiking trail.
0: Mm-hmm.
22: And he attacked her 15 times with a pocket knife. She suffered defensive wounds to her hands and her arms. And just think about those wounds. This young woman fought for her life. She tried to get away. She did get away. But her injuries were just too severe.
0: Okay.
22: And her body was discovered the following day. The DNA recovered from her shoe eventually helped investigators identify this thug whose DNA was already in a criminal database because of his previous criminal history.
0: Okay.
22: And now more than 3 years later, this animal, and I know we're all created in the image of God, and that's probably not appropriate, but nevertheless, this man, who, by the way, thinks he's a woman, but that we'll get to that, has pled guilty to first degree murder.
0: Okay.
22: Now, under the agreement, prosecutors will withdraw the request for the death penalty. He will receive a natural life in prison sentence, which is not 25 years, not life with parole. Just his natural life.
0: The rest of his
22: life.
0: That's
22: it.
0: He lives in prison.
22: But justice, I think, has to be about Lauren Hike and not about turning the person who murdered her into the center of this story. And that's important because there's another part of the case that is now getting enormous attention.
0: Okay, but wait. What do you mean by justice for Lauren Hike? I mean, how do you get justice for that? Because you can't bring her back. Right? That would be justice.
22: And by the way,
0: would be just is if she was restored to where she was before.
22: No, that's true. And her family actually is in favor of this plea deal.
0: Okay.
22: They supported it. So I think that's important.
0: So full justice is not feasible because you cannot bring her back to life.
22: Okay. So I set the table with all of that to tell you this. This murderer who's now serving a life sentence.
0: Convicted murderer.
22: Made a plea deal here. He said, you might be asking, well, why did he kill her? Was this, was he scorned by her? No, not at all.
0: It's completely random.
22: He said that he killed her because she was what he wanted to look like. Because he was struggling. He believed that he was a woman inside of a man's body.
0: Yep.
22: And so, and by the way, whatever his gender identity or sexuality or psychological conflicts or personal struggles may have been, none of them excuse murder. None of them.
0: Yep.
22: And
0: but we have an issue that we've got to deal with here first. And this is actually the last thing Charlie Kirk was ever talking about. Charlie Kirk was asked, what percentage of murderers are transgender people? And if you will look at the data and compare the number of people who have committed murders who are transgender to the percentage of the overall population that's transgender, the number is way out of whack. The percentage of people who are committing murders who say they're transgender compared to the percentage of the population that is transgender, that should tell you there is something wrong here. And part of what's wrong is we are treating transgenderism as if it is simply a social construct, as opposed to a sign of a mental problem. If you look at yourself in the mirror and you don't think you're in the right body, there's something wrong that you need help with. And us feeding into the delusion is not a good thing. We do not tell people who look in the mirror and think they're fat, you're right, you're a fatty. No, that's an anorexic. And if you tell the anorexic, yep, you're fat, you need to go on a diet, you will kill that person.
22: So he wrote in his diary before the killing, he wrote that he was, quote, battling with my gender identity and sexuality, and that the conflict clashed with his Christian faith.
0: Okay, but did anybody tell him, God doesn't make a mistake, you are not a mistake? Did anybody tell him that? Or did society go, yep, the one mistake God ever made was you?
22: And that, I think that is a very important point, because he wrote in his diary that he was depressed every time he saw a beautiful woman because he was stuck being a man. And so he basically saw this beautiful woman, young woman, and said, that's what I would want to look like. And again, I'm not about to try to explain his motivations or what his thought process was there. But nevertheless, investigators did find a photo of him in an outfit similar to the one that she was wearing when he killed her.
0: So here is...
22: I mean, this is so perverted and so twisted.
0: It's absolutely messed up. But there are people who go, look, why are you opposed to the death penalty? I'm opposed to the death penalty. And as a conservative, that is not what a lot of conservatives are. And they're like, look, the Bible actually says you should put murderers to death. It's in, go read Old Testament. It's in Deuteronomy. It's in, and they're right. It is. It's there. You commit capital murder, you should be put to death. That's what the Bible says. Here's where I go, but wait, I want to try and bring as many people to the kingdom as I possibly can. And here's a guy who says, my gender identity conflicted with my Christian faith, and he went and committed murder because of that conflict. And I want him to have as much time as we can possibly allow him to where God is able to reach him and get him to understand, one, who God is, and two, who he is. And I know that's a difficult thing.
22: That's a very tough,
0: boy, but I tell you, that is, I'm as really, a Christian, that is what I want
22: to listen to. But I hear what you're saying. And again, I think, you know, his or her family, Lauren's family,
0: yeah,
22: said, look, no sentence will ever bring her back to us.
0: It won't.
22: And we are relieved that he will never again have the opportunity to harm another person or cause another family to experience the unimaginable grief and trauma that ours has endured.
0: Let's get to the top of the things you need to know before tomorrow. First thing you know, a U.S. Army officer will be put to death by firing squad. That's on the order of President Trump. Former Army Major Nidal Hassan was convicted of murdering 12 U.S. service members and a civilian in a terrorist attack on Fort Hood in Texas in 2009. Hassan wounded 32 others before he was wounded and captured. Hassan was yelling Allahu Akbar during the attack and claimed to be supporting the Taliban in Afghanistan. The Pentagon will determine when the execution will take place. It will be the military's first execution since 1961.
22: That is somewhat shocking, and I think it will be shocking for the entire nation.
0: I think so, too.
22: I mean, 1961, I'm not sure there's a lot of folks that remember that.
0: But we haven't had a member of the military go in and murder 13 other people.
22: No, no, I'm not excusing it by any means. I'm just saying that you talk about setting an example.
0: It's going to be shocking. I agree. Second thing you know, President Trump signed an executive order allowing for the sale of red diesel. The order was designed to help lower the cost of diesel gasoline, which has been soaring due in part to the conflict in Iran and especially the war in Ukraine. Red dyed diesel functions the exact same as regular diesel, but is tax-free and intended for off-road use, mostly in farm equipment. President Trump signed the order at a rally in Nebraska, saying the typical trucker will save more than $100 every time they fill up. However, the order won't help farmers who are already using the red dyed diesel and already get those tax savings.
22: No, but it will increase the supply of diesel fuel that truckers use
0: that they could
22: and
0: use,
22: delivery drivers, etc.
0: And the third thing you need to know, New York Mayor Zohan Mamdani has announced a new program to help pay for early childhood care for thousands of young children. New York City Administration for Children's Services says 10,000 kids will have their daycare paid for by the city. However, the money's actually coming from the state of New York, and there does appear to be some questions with the math. The city says it's getting $475 million from the state from a $1.2 billion fund to put 10,000 kids into daycare using vouchers to pay for it. The program is only available to kids living in high-need areas of the city. That's an average of, by the way, of $47,500 per child. But the average daycare in New York is around $15,000 per child per year, raising the question about where most of that money is going.
22: Wait a minute. I thought it was free. I thought early childhood education and daycare was all going to be free under Mamdani.
0: Somebody's going to have to pay for it.
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0: There are lots of problems in America today. 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

0: 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I'm Stephen Parr with Louis R. Avalone.
1: You remember Jim Baker?
0: Oh, yeah, I do.
1: Along with his wife, Tammy Faye. They built this evangelical empire.
0: They were so big in the 1980s.
1: Around the PTL club.
0: Yeah.
1: And then they lost it all over, you know, a sex scandal and financial crime.
0: Embezzlement.
1: Anyway, he passed away. He was 86. And, you know, whatever you think about Jim Baker, and we can certainly go over his history, of course, he did transform Christian television. I don't know that he transformed it for the better. He started as this traveling preacher, eventually became, you know, one of the biggest names in televangelism with the PTL club. There were millions of people watching at the time, and it wasn't just a television program. You know, they built Heritage USA in South Carolina, which was a Christian resort and theme park. There were hotels and restaurants, shopping, entertainment, and of course, fundraising. Lots and lots of fundraising. And I think that's where something changed in American Christianity. The preacher became a celebrity.
0: Yeah.
1: I mean, it's different than, I guess, when you think of other, you know, like Billy Graham. You don't think of him as a celebrity. You think of him as a preacher. But Jim Baker, he became
0: a celebrity. So there's a story, Pastor John Bevere visited Jim Baker when Jim Baker was in prison. And he said, you know, hey, Jim, when did you fall out of love with God? When did you fall out of love with Jesus? And Jim Baker says, I never did. I never fell out of love with God. I never fell out of love with Jesus. My problem was I didn't fear God. He says, I still loved God. I didn't fear God's wrath. Mm. And that was what his problem was. That was what led him down to do stuff that he knew was wrong. He lost the fear of God.
1: Well, and we're not supposed to worship personalities. Our faith isn't in the preacher.
0: Right.
1: It should be in God. I think that maybe is to your point. Because, you know, today everybody can build a platform, YouTube, podcasts, Instagram, etc.
0: Right.
1: You know, and suddenly the pastor isn't merely leading a congregation. He's becoming a brand.
0: But you've got to recognize that every single pastor is flawed.
1: So where does the ministry end and the celebrity begin?
0: Right.
1: It's a fine line.
0: If they're not pointing to Jesus, they're pointing the wrong direction. We got a question for our American mamas. Dear mamas, does the Cornell 7 case remind you of the Duke lacrosse team?
1: Well, let's ask our American mamas.

0: And joining us now, our American Mama, Terry Netterville. Okay, so the Cornell 7 case, you've got these seven men that are accused of having raped gang raped a girl. There were text messages that suggest that this whole thing started off, at least, as something consensual. Whether it evolved into something that wasn't at the end, that would be what's up for debate. The Duke lacrosse story was there was a stripper who said that she was raped by several men on the Duke lacrosse team, mm-hmm. that they'd hired her and that they all raped her. I think there's a couple of differences I see. One being that none of the members of the Duke lacrosse team ever said they ever had sex with the stripper. They said she completely made it up. And in the end, that turned out to be the case.
1: Right.
0: None of them ever had sex with the stripper.
1: That's right.
0: This one, it looks like everybody's like, yeah, the events happened, right?
1: Yeah.
0: Okay.
1: Yeah.
0: So are there other similarities that you see or differences?
1: Oh, yeah. Here, the main similarity that I see, and I actually thought about them when when this started rolling out on the news. They outed the Duke lacrosse boys.
0: Right.
1: Their names, their images, and the fiery accusations they did this.
0: And
1: before
0: some of them,
1: there was due process.
0: And the whole team was, the season was canceled.
1: Oh.
0: The guys were kicked
1: were
0: off the team.
1: Yes.
0: Some lost their scholarships.
1: Yeah. And they were never the same again. You can imagine.
0: And you've had some of these young men kicked out of the fraternity. The fraternity's been suspended. Some of them have been kicked out of Cornell.
1: Yeah.
0: So there is a similarity there. Yeah.
1: Okay. The other similarity is, the media and Hollywood, they, without any knowledge or any due process whatsoever, the woman is believed and the men are all guilty, absolutely guilty, and should be crushed. You should hear some of the celebrities that are basically saying, you know, F them. They should not only lose their education but never be hired. One of them said, ruin them.
0: Right.
1: Ruin their lives. Because believe all women, right?
0: Right.
1: Well, here's the problem. And this is what we learned from the Duke lacrosse situation. Those guys were pleading for their lives. They were saying, we did not have sex with her.
0: Right, the Duke lacrosse
1: team. We did not. Yeah. And everybody, yes, you did. Oh, yes, you did. Y'all raped her. Well, then to come out, she had four different men's semen inside of her, but none of them belonged to the boys. She was a stripper and a prostitute.
0: A prostitute.
1: And so in the end, after what was it, months or years?
0: It was at least a year, I think.
1: Okay.
0: Yeah, it was
1: after
0: a while.
1: Tons of time, and these boys just in such turmoil over this, knowing they're telling the truth.
0: Right.
1: Finally, they're vindicated. This is where I think it's also similar. I think that when people read the text messages between this girl and the guy she really liked, I call him guy number one.
0: Right.
1: And she had text messages with guy number two.
0: Yeah.
1: They're going to see all of these messages with her saying that she consented, that she actually liked it when she was with those two alone. She didn't wish that she didn't. And she admitted to the policeman at the time, or the campus security at the time, when she said, I'm done, I'm tired. That was it. Nobody did anything that she did not consent to. So the similarity is they are being vilified and judged. And let me just side note, these Cornell guys should be shamed for what they did. That is so vulgar and vile and disgusting.
0: Yeah.
1: But what they're not is guilty of rape, in my opinion.
0: Yeah.
1: Because the text messages from her, and I think that when it's out, because here's the thing, the celebrities, they don't listen to right-leaning legacy media.
0: Right.
1: If there is such a thing. Right?
0: They don't.
1: Right-leaning media.
0: They're not reading Breitbart.
1: They don't hear this stuff yet, but
0: right.
1: They will, because when it comes out in the court of law, just like I said in the case of Johnny Depp and Amber Heard, when you start hearing it, these celebrities are going to quietly shuffle back because she is very, very sure about consenting, and they're going to feel very badly about it.
0: The other thing that I see as a connection here, in the Duke lacrosse case, you had a district attorney who was running for re-election.
1: That's right.
0: And he was really playing the case up. Because he needed, and the facts be damned, he absolutely committed malfeasance in office.
1: That's right.
0: You now have Letitia James, who I think is maybe the worst attorney general in the entire country. She ran for re-election, and I'm going to get Donald Trump. Okay, for what? I don't know. We'll figure out what crime once I get in office. And she's now been appointed to this case by Governor Kathy Hochul.
1: Of course.
0: Do you have any hope that Letitia James, if there's exonerating evidence for these young men, that she would follow that.
1: Oh, no.
0: I don't.
1: No, no. And one of the guys, Lopez, anyway, one of the guys had an attorney on with Megyn Kelly, and she asked, why do you think the DA reopened this? Because he said this is not credible.
0: Yeah, he didn't have any.
1: And the attorney said, she said, pressure.
0: Mm-hmm.
1: Pressure by the media and the ones above him.
0: And that's similar to what happened in the Duke lacrosse case, too. If you'd like to ask our American Mamas a question, go to our website, AmericanGroundRadio.com/mamas, and click on the Ask the Mamas button. Terry Nettable, thank you so much.
1: You're welcome.
0: Hey, coming up next here on American Ground Radio, we are digging deep. Stick around. We'll be right back.
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6: Hello, ladies. Look at your man. Now look at me. Now look at your man. Wait, he's not a man anymore. He's a man identifying as a woman. Now look at me. Back to him. I mean, her. She's a man again. Confused? Me too. Ladies, you want a man who stands up for what matters in this country. 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Ladies, look at me. 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

0: 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I'm Stephen Parr with the Wasar Abalone.
1: Well, apparently in Los Angeles, they don't just want you to give up your car.
0: Okay.
1: Now they're coming for the palm trees.
0: I don't own any palm trees.
1: Well, they want to take the palm trees out of Los Angeles.
0: Why?
1: Because your lawn plants apparently are a problem.
0: Wait, why?
1: And cars are a problem, by the way.
0: Okay,
1: cars, gas stoves, your lawn. So a Los Angeles transportation advocacy organization called Streets for All has now released a study called Palm Trees Are a Scam. We're talking about trees.
0: Oh, that sounds like an unbiased report.
1: Yeah.
0: Okay.
1: But the report is that palm trees consume water.
0: Duh.
1: And they don't really give anything back in return. In other words, they provide relatively little shade compared to other trees.
0: So?
1: So basically they want to discriminate. They want to discriminate against palm trees because palm trees apparently are the lazy trees of the entire tree population.
0: They're better than mesquite trees.
1: So if you're planting trees along a sidewalk specifically to provide shade,
0: what about just planting trees because I think they're pretty?
1: But that's called landscaping, and that is,
0: yeah,
1: they are a completely there. You can landscape,
0: yeah,
1: but just not palm trees.
0: Why not?
1: I just told you.
0: No, you didn't tell me.
1: Palm trees.
0: You didn't tell me why. But I get to choose what I think is pretty and what I don't think is pretty. You don't have a right to tell me what I think is pretty and what I don't think is pretty.
1: They have a
0: utility.
1: Their opinion. I mean, they said that palm trees provide very little shade compared to other trees, and that some species can present fire hazards. I don't know why.
0: You know what else is a fire hazard? Not filling up the reservoir with water.
1: That's true, too.
0: That's a fire hazard. But here's the thing. This is where the left just loses it. The left does not have the right to tell other people what they can and cannot use in their own private property. Your rights end where someone else's rights begin. And if your pursuit of happiness is, I don't like palm trees, fine. Then move someplace where they don't have palm trees. But if you're like, my happiness is interfered by you having palm trees, then you're a moron.
1: Well,
0: and you're intentionally trying to make yourself unhappy, and I don't have time for your negative attitude. Shove off. Go do something else.
1: I mean, they kind of have a point.
0: No, they don't.
1: They don't. It does consume, you know, maybe as a proportion to the amount of shade that it provides.
0: Is that the only point of trees is to provide shade?
1: No, of course not.
0: Okay, can it just be attractive?
1: No, of course not. But I mean, when you're a leftist, when you're a democratic socialist, and by the way, this group is
0: when you're trying to control what other people do with their lives because you have a megalomania about how important your own opinions are, then that's where you start telling other people they can't have palm trees.
1: And by the way, this group that put out the study, they are deeply invested in the Democratic Socialist of America candidate for mayor, Nithya Raman.
0: Right.
1: Who
0: wants to tell everybody else what they can do with their own private property, what they can like, what they can't think, what they can do. No, that is not America. Shut your mouth and, I don't know, go read a book. Do something else with your life.
1: I thought palm trees were like, you know, that was iconic in Los Angeles and in Hollywood, you know, in California.
0: It is iconic.
1: They want to get rid of that.
0: Because they don't want anybody to be happy. America's built on people's right to pursue their own happiness, not for you to tell other people what their happiness
1: is. Yeah, I want to be happy. That's it.
0: Let's dig deep. So there was an election in Brazil this week that had a bit of a shocking outcome. The sitting president, Luiz Inácio Lula da Silva, came in second place behind the son of former president Jair Bolsonaro, Senator Flavio Bolsonaro. So da Silva is a socialist and Bolsonaro is a conservative, and the two are expected to head into a runoff. And if you look at the results, it looks like Bolsonaro is going to win the runoff easily.
1: Wait, where is this again?
0: Brazil.
1: Brazil. Okay.
0: And you're like, why are we talking about Brazil?
1: No, I wasn't going to say that. It just was, there was a
0: but
1: lot.
0: But that was in your head.
1: A lot of different, you know, multiple syllable names. I was just trying to keep it all straight in my head.
0: The leftist lost, or is losing, right? He's in second place, the current president. The
1: in
0: leftist,
1: Brazil.
0: In Brazil. But why are we talking about Brazil? Because it's not just Brazil. It's essentially all of South and Central America. In election after election, South American voters have been rejecting the socialist and communist parties and voting for the free market, law and order conservative parties.
1: In South America.
0: In South America and Central America. So there have been 8 elections in South and Central America since April of 2025. There's Ecuador, Bolivia, Honduras, Chile, Costa Rica, Peru, Colombia, and now Brazil. Here's the thing. The conservative won every single one of those elections.
1: Well, I mean, what do you attribute to that? I mean, you see folks like, you know, I guess you look at Cuba, for example. I mean, yeah. Are people waking up to the fact that socialism, communism fails each and every time that it's tried?
0: I think in South and Central America, they absolutely are. I think there are two main contributing factors to why the conservatives are winning in South and Central America over the last year and a half. The first is South and Central American examples. So if you look at Argentina and El Salvador, both of those countries elected conservative in recent years before this wave of conservative victories. They were winning in El Salvador and Argentina. They had ousted far-left governments and conservatives came in. So you had Javier Milei in Argentina and you got Nayib Bukele in El Salvador. Both of those men are allies and supporters of Donald Trump. Both of them made big changes in their governments. They cut the size of the government. They cut the spending in their government. They increased law and order by putting criminals in jail and telling them to stay there.
1: You know,
0: and both of those countries are now experiencing the best economies in their nation's entire histories. And I think other voters across the region saw that and went, maybe we should follow that example.
1: Well, you mean President Trump's example?
0: Well, part of it, these guys are following Trump's example.
1: Well, no, I understand.
0: But then other South American countries are looking at South American examples and going, it can work here.
1: You know, that's kind of interesting because that is a free market principle. When you see, you know, like, for example, when you see a company
0: right.
1: that's like at the forefront and,
0: right.
1: and they write the playbook for whatever industry that they're in and they're wildly successful.
0: Right.
1: Guess what happens? Copycats
0: absolutely
1: will come up and they will start a business. They'll basically have the same business plan
0: because success leaves clues.
1: If it works for them,
0: yeah.
1: then why wouldn't it work for us? And if you're looking at these South American and Central American countries
0: right.
1: where they have high crime and high inflation and a, you know, a stagnant economy
0: right.
1: and corrupt government officials.
0: And then you look at what happened in Argentina, you look at what happened in El Salvador, and all of a sudden those places are flourishing.
1: Well, and you look at what President Trump is doing in terms of draining the swamp
0: in the U.S.
1: and bringing such enormous wealth or investment during his very short time in this second administration, you're like, hey, I want a piece of that.
0: Well, here's the other factor, I think. So that's the first factor, is that they're looking at South American examples. I think the other factor is the closing of U.S. aid. When Elon Musk came in with Doge, he identified USAID as a major source of corruption. And it appears part of what USAID was doing with the money they were getting from Congress was attempting to influence foreign elections in favor of leftists. From Town Hall, following the defunding of USAID, elections in Latin America have a decidedly different outcome. The far right is now winning elections. In fact, it won all 8 elections since USAID went away. That's not a coincidence. It's changed the entire political makeup of South America.
1: Wait, but that's...
0: The U.S. was funding leftist campaigns in other countries. That's what it looks like.
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3: 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Able to leap tall tales from Joe Biden in a single bound. Look, look up in the sky. It's a bird. It's a weather balloon from China.
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5: Welcome back to American Ground Radio. I'm Stephen Parr with Louis R. Abalone.
6: You know, we were talking about how the federal government funded many of these leftist campaigns in other countries. And Washington did spend billions of dollars overseas promoting what they called democracy and civil society and, you know, independent media, human rights,
5: right,
6: campaigns, etc. $14 billion the State Department allocated for democracy assistance. This was between 2018 and 2023.
5: Yeah.
6: And the question here is, or not necessarily the question, but the point I would like to make is that I don't think that the federal government, for all of these many decades, were funding leftist campaigns in South America and Central America because they believed that it would create the same type of chaos and instability that Democrat-led cities and states here in the United States have suffered under. You know, in other words, you want to keep your enemy off balance, right? Well, how do you do that? Well, elect Democrats, or at least elect those who espouse those Marxist, socialist, communist policies, and you're guaranteed to create instability within those nations, right? Because you have government corruption, etc. I think that the federal government was funding those leftist campaigns because the establishment,
5: yes,
6: bureaucrats in the federal government believed that those policies actually work.
5: Right.
6: They believed in those policies.
5: I think that's right. I don't think they were trying to create chaos. I think they were trying to create leftist governments because the bureaucrats believed in leftism.
6: And to their credit, I mean, I guess if there is any credit, they thought they were helping.
5: So does George Soros.
6: No, I get that. But it obviously, those are policies, those leftist policies, leftist politicians that espouse those failed, you know, policy initiatives,
5: yeah,
6: they fail each and every time that they're tried. It doesn't matter who it is. It doesn't matter what country, what hemisphere that you're in. Socialism fails time and time again.
5: And as governments in South and Central America were failing time and time again, their citizens were fleeing to the United States, leading to the influx of illegal immigrants into our country. It was basically a chaos machine.
6: No, absolutely. And now they're fed up. Right.
5: And there's hope.
6: They're fed up. They see the success of the United States.
5: And our government should have never been involved in politics in other countries, especially when our government's politics were wrong.
6: And yet we spent, what, billions of dollars trying to invest or trying to promote democracy. And yet the irony is by cutting those billions of dollars, you actually have propped up more democracy in South and Central America than ever before.
5: Let's get to a bright spot.

0: story out of Maryland that frankly surprised me, and I think it's a bright spot. There's a male college student. It starts off not as a bright spot. We'll get there. There's a male college student at the University of Maryland who was accused of sexual assault of a female student at the school. Well, turns out that male student was falsely accused. He never committed sexual assault. It was a lie completely made up. And the university had to admit that he didn't do what he was accused of doing. All right? Well, the male student was investigated by the university. He was assumed to be guilty from the start, and he suffered harassment from other people on campus because of the false allegations, including staff from the university.
1: Mm-hmm.
0: So once he was cleared, he sued. He sued the university. This is from the Daily Wire. The case was heard before an Obama-appointed judge, Paulina Zinnis, and the jury found evidence that falsely accused man faced harassment that was, quote, so severe, pervasive, and objectively offensive that it deprived him of equal access to an educational opportunity or benefit at the University of Maryland. It also found the University of Maryland was, quote, deliberately indifferent to the harassment. All right, here's why this is important. It is the first time in American history that a jury has found false sexual assault charges are in and of themselves sex-based harassment. And I think that is a bright spot.
1: Yeah, absolutely. Because anyone can make an allegation, and they certainly do.
0: Yes. And if the allegations are true, then the allegations need to be made. But if the allegations aren't true, this whole you've got to believe every woman thing, well, now we're prejudging people on the basis of sex. I'm not saying you should believe every man, because that's absolutely wrong. But you also shouldn't just believe every woman, because that's wrong for the exact same reason.
1: Well,
0: some people lie.
1: Yeah, lots right? of people lie. And, you know, the other part of that is that when it's a conservative
0: right.
1: that is being accused, of course, the Democrats always stand up and say, you've got to believe the woman.
0: Like Donald Trump, believe, when he was accused of sexual assault.
1: Right. But yet, if it's someone on the left that is being accused of some sort of sexual harassment, of course, there's always some couching of the issues or exceptions or exclusions.
0: Unless they decide just to throw the guy under the bus. And they've done that a little bit more recently since 2020. Now, the reason why this man sued wasn't about money. He only asked for $1 in damages and for the university to pay his lawyer's fees. It was about clearing his name officially and then forcing the university to change its behavior in the future. And I think that's a bright spot, too. The man's attorney, Jason Greaves of the Bennell Law Group, quote, hopefully this jury has sent a message to universities across the country that Title IX protects all students, male and female, and they cannot turn a blind eye to public humiliation campaigns where false accusations of sexual assault are treated as a verdict.
1: You know, and unfortunately for men, I mean, they kind of get the short end of that stick because their accusation or their allegations of being harassed by a woman, it's kind of like, really?
0: Right. People don't believe that. Yeah. We'll be back. Stick around.
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3: We believe in patriotism. 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

0: 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Stephen Parr with Louis R. Avalone.
1: So the far-left cable network that has spent years treating President Trump like a criminal defendant.
0: Which one?
1: right. Just woke up under new corporate ownership. So Paramount.
0: Yes.
1: Completed its acquisition of Warner Brothers.
0: Yes.
1: Discovery. They're now going to operate according to
0: Skydance.
1: Skydance, yes. Yeah. So that's going to bring...
0: Yeah, not to be confused with Skynet. Very different.
1: And so in terms of that network treating President Trump like a criminal defendant, it's CNN.
0: Yes.
1: So now CNN, CBS, HBO, Warner Brothers, and HGTV will now be under a single corporate umbrella.
0: Well, and finally, HGTV will stop denigrating Trump.
1: Maybe. So I just don't know. I don't know. I think there are legitimate complaints about having all these
0: consolidation.
1: Organizations.
0: I mean, it's a lot of powerful networks all under one thing.
1: And regulators were concerned about it, too.
0: Yeah.
1: Because there were antitrust challenges and, you know, but... It made it through, and I guess the test of whether you believe in a free and independent press isn't how you feel when somebody you like controls the press.
0: Well, given Warner Brothers' history of mergers, I'm not sure this is going to last long. We may just have a couple of years until we're saying, whoa. Kimberly LaRusso was concerned. She was pulling up in her car to the Roswell Park Comprehensive Cancer Center in Buffalo, New York, for her first round of cancer treatments. When she was getting out of the car, the man who was serving as valet to park her car asked Kimberly if she would do him a favor. Kimberly said, sure. And he replied, you have yourself a good day for me, okay? Well, that was what Kimberly needed, and her entire outlook changed. Kate Fink had a similar experience with the same valet. Every time she pulled up for her cancer treatments, as she was getting out of the car, he said, you got this. And eventually, Kate believed him. Well, Kate and Kimberly learned that the valet was named John Avery and wanted to thank him for his infectious optimism, so they raised money for him to be able to go see a Buffalo Bills football game and get an autographed Josh Allen jersey.
1: Oh, wow.
0: John says, I serve people. That's what I do.
1: Well, he kind of got served there as well.
0: May your pursuit of happiness bring you joy.
2: Questions? We are the answer. 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
3: Breaking news this hour from Town Hall. Amit Thomason. What's going on with that apparent outbreak of pneumonic plague in Siberia?
4: So far, we're in very deep discussions. We'll be able to report about it probably tomorrow.
3: President Trump says the update could come as early as today after he speaks with Russian President Putin. Mr. Trump says a phone call has been arranged. A lab worker died from what the Russians call pneumonia, although there is speculation it was plague-related, perhaps the result of a broken test tube. Another night, another deadly attack by Russia. On Ukraine.
5: Ukrainian officials say Russia launched an attack overnight that damaged residential buildings, industrial facilities, and infrastructure across northern Ukraine. Authorities say 8 people were killed in the attack, including 2 in the city of Kyiv, and that the Ukrainian Air Force was able to stop over 160 of the Russian drones and missiles. Russia's defense ministry says it carried out a massive strike overnight on Ukraine's military industrial facilities. I'm Tammy Trujillo.
3: It has been 3 years. The Hamas terror attack on southern Israel had claimed more than 1,200 lives. 3 years ago today, there are observances in Israel and elsewhere. Crew of 4 is closer to returning to terra firma after spending 6 months aboard the International Space Station.
6: Homecoming is a process for astronauts who've been living half a year in space.
7: The hatch is closed and we see the closed invitation.
8: All right, we copy hatch closed.
6: NASA astronauts, including Commander Jessica Meir and pilot Jack Hathaway, are in their SpaceX Crew Dragon capsule, along with colleagues from Russia and Europe. The 4 will spend a day orbiting the Earth before splashdown Thursday morning off the coast of San Diego. I'm Rory O'Neill.
3: And it looks like Wall Street's headed for a lower open this morning. The Dow futures are down 412 points. The NASDAQ futures off 219. More on these stories, townhall.com.
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11: Today will be pleasant with plenty of sunshine and a high of 73. Tonight will be clear with a low of 56. Tomorrow is expected to be mostly sunny and warmer with a high of 83. Friday will be nice with plenty of sunshine and a high of 76. Saturday will be partly sunny and pleasant with a high of 74. Sunday will be cloudy with a chance of rain in the afternoon and a high of 71 with the AccuWeather forecast. I'm meteorologist Joe Lundberg.
12: I'm Cole Murray with Your Money Now. Samsung Electronics is expected to report a nine-fold jump in third quarter operating profit driven by robust AI demand. The world's largest chip-making company is expected to post operating profit of roughly $79 billion for the July to September quarter. Kalshi is launching three features on its election contracts to provide traders with more transparency on how active its markets are. The company's election markets will have a Breyer score, which will measure the accuracy of its market's probabilities versus actual outcomes. Kalshi is also launching an activity feeds feature, where it shows individual trades happening on election contracts live. Porsche is dealing with persistently lower sales, pitching a turnaround plan to investors that aims to boost margins with a focus on top-end models. CNBC reports that the sports car maker is undergoing restructuring to address weak demand and high costs. Futures are moderately lower as oil prices rise. That's Your Money Now.
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14: The problem with living for pleasure is that it's both short-sighted and the satisfaction never lasts. It's like waiting in line for 4 hours in an amusement park for a ride that lasts only 2 or 3 minutes. You may be looking forward to the weekend to go out or to take a trip with friends. It is not that those things are necessarily bad, but come Monday, there is this feeling deep down inside of you that something is missing. That something is a personal relationship with Jesus Christ. You were created by God for that relationship. 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If you'd like to be a new person and begin a relationship with Jesus Christ, you can call or text us at 888-NEED-HIM. That's 888-NEED-HIM.
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0: What, she's better than Graham Plattner? I'm not trying to be a smart aleck here. I'm not sure that the Nazi lover would.
1: From the wild world of DC politics to America's culture clash, brace yourself for the reality check you've been waiting for. 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
2: We're on the countdown, 27 days until November 3rd, midterm elections, and boy, just when you think things can't heat up anymore, they do. We have a lot to cover for you in today's show as far as the midterm elections. A lot going on with that. Other breaking news as well. Krista Pike is talking, according to her doctors. This is the lady in Tennessee, the death row inmate who survived two attempts at execution last week. And what a bizarre story that is. We're going to dive into that as well. And officials in California are a little upset with President Donald Trump. By suggesting in a rally, I think it was Monday night, that Iran could potentially attack and destroy a city like Los Angeles or San Diego. Now, you and I know that President Trump really didn't mean that. He doesn't want Iran to attack Los Angeles or San Diego. But you know the interesting part of this? He sort of accomplished something here in that the left-wing media, that's all they're talking about. And I think maybe his goal was to get people thinking about the idea of how dangerous Iran could potentially be, how dangerous Iran could be as far as attacking and destroying a U.S. city. Because we look at things as far as the war in Iran as being on the other side of the world. But what if it comes home? Democrat officials, though, in California aren't too happy with the president. They believe that he's put a bullseye on some American cities. We'll dive into that as well. Of course, today marks 3 years since Hamas terrorists came across the border in Israel and carried out one of the most horrific terrorist attacks in modern history.
3: They came without warning. On October 7th, Palestinian terrorists led by Hamas unleashed a relentless wave of terror that shattered everything in its path. In an instant, life changed forever. Homes once filled with laughter became battlefields. Streets that bustled with life were turned into scenes of horror. Innocent civilians, families, children became targets of a brutal attack that shook the very soul of Israel. Within hours, the unimaginable had unfolded. Approximately 1,200 lives stolen in cold blood. Each one, a story, a dream, a future, taken too soon. And as the scale of the attack became clear, another horror emerged. 251 people had been kidnapped and dragged into Gaza. Mothers, fathers, children, and the elderly. Torn from their families and their lives. The scars of that day run deep, etched into the hearts of every Israeli, etched into the history of this nation. The weight of that loss remains. The faces of those murdered, the stories of those taken, and the lives forever changed. It's a grief that never fades, a trauma that binds us all. But amid the horror, something remarkable happened. In the face of pure evil, the spirit of Israel emerged stronger than ever before.
2: Wow. If you're watching us on the Salem News Channel, you saw some of the images of that horrific day. And we have to remind ourselves that this is why we are where we are right now in this war with Iran. Because you got to understand that those terrorists, those Hamas terrorists, were trained by the Iranians. They were trained in Iran to do exactly what they did. I saw some of those images, and it just brought back my own images. You know, Mike and I went over to Israel soon after the attack, and we were taken down into the southern part of the country. We went to where the Nova festival, the dance party, where most of the victims were killed. We went down to one of the kibbutz right near the border, the first one that was attacked. And to walk through that little village, and if you don't know what a kibbutz is, it's basically a self-contained community of people living in the community. In most cases, they grow their own food, they have different businesses and all, and they just take care of one another. And this kibbutz is the first one in the south of Israel. You can stand there, and I did. I stood on top of a garage, and you could look across the field and see the border. You could see the fences. And those terrorists came into that kibbutz that night, and they pretty much destroyed it. They burned the homes. They killed men, women, children, and a lot of the hostages that were taken from that kibbutz. And it was just horrible. One of the houses that we visited, it was pretty much burned out, but there was a 92 years old man who lived there. He had a caregiver who lived there with him who became a hostage, and they slaughtered that man. As we were able to look into his home that was just as it was that morning, you could still see his coffee cup on his dining room table. He had gotten up that morning, had his cup of coffee, and things just went south from there as later that day, during this music festival, the attack started. We interviewed a young lady who was at the music festival, and she described how she and a friend and her boyfriend, they were dancing. And she said that, and she had been in the military, like all Israeli young people do. And she said she looked over her friend's shoulder, and she could see paratroopers in the sky coming towards them, and she knew that they were being attacked. And she was one of the lucky ones. She and her boyfriend ran to their car. They got in their car, started down the road. There was so much chaos, they couldn't get very far, so they jumped out of their car. They ran across a field, and they found a tree that they climbed up in the tree, and they hid in that tree for 8 hours. And she described how the terrorists were walking up and down the area, knowing that people were hiding, and they were calling out as if they were part of the Israeli army, saying that it's safe to come out now. And she said she could see people coming out and literally being shot. And she knew that she was texting a friend back in Jerusalem and explaining what was happening. And the friend told her, "Do not come out until you hear my voice. We're going to come get you." And that's how eventually she was taken to safety. But just horrific, horrific stories from that day. And we have to remind ourselves that this is why we are where we are right now. This is why we are still fighting the terrorists in Iran. 800-655-MIKE, 800-655-6453. Do you think we have forgotten just how horrific that attack on Israel was? Love to get your comments. You can email me directly, joey@joeyhudson.com. It's just, it's one of those days that you'll always remember where you were and when you first heard about it. And thankfully, we have a president in Donald Trump who has the courage to go after the terrorist who caused this, to try to prevent it from ever happening again. Love to get your comments. What's your thoughts about October 7th? Do you remember your first response to the attack when you learned about it? Love to get you to join the conversation today. 800-655-MIKE. 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I'm Joey Hudson, in for Mike.

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1: Joey Hudson in for Mike today, and Mike wanted me to remind you about the upcoming Battleground Tour and to mark October the 22nd. On your calendar, he'll be in Phoenix along with Larry Elder and Seth Leibson. 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Get your tickets today. We're talking, of course, today about the October 7th, just a few years ago, when the world was changed to a degree with the horrific attack on Israel. And, you know, one of the things I'm not sure that we do enough of, and that is to remember the survivors, those people who were fortunate to be able to keep their life. But, boy, it is carrying that with you for the rest of your life is just what a heavy burden it is to think about maybe your loved ones who you lost, and particularly for those who were survived as who were held hostage for all those times in those damp, dark tunnels. We got to remember them and continue to keep the survivors in our prayer. Let's go to the phone. Sam is in Orlando. Welcome, Sam.
2: Yeah, well, you too. I just want to make two quick points, and then you can comment on them.
1: Sure.
2: It's okay. The first one is they lost approximately 1,200 people in that attack. We lost 3,000 in the Pearl Harbor attack, but look at the effect of that and how big our country is. 1,200 people in a small country was much more devastating. That's point number one. Point number two, they refuse to show actual videos or films of what happened that day. I would say if you want to show the horror, do a movie about it. Recreate the whole thing. That will have a worldwide effect if you show how it happens step by step. Those are my two comments, and you can, you know, comment on those.
1: Sure thing, Sam. Appreciate your call. 800-655-MIKE, 800-655-6453. Well, there are some movies and some documentaries out there who have some of the horrific images from that day. And if you're watching us on the Salem News Channel right now, we're showing some of those to you. The burning cars, the buildings. Mike and I visited a small town just above the area where the Nova Music Festival was, and the terrorist, they first attacked the kibbutz along with the music festival. Then they made their way up north further, and the first town that they came to, and I forget the name of it, but they literally attacked the police station, and they had police officers hostage. There was one off-duty officer, though, who learned of the attack, and he was able to take a rifle and position himself in a building across the street from the police station and systematically, keep in mind the terrorists were in the building, and he was able to systematically take them out one by one. They had to leave the building at some point. He was very patient, and he waited. And as they would try to leave the building, he was like a sniper, and he took them out one by one. But not before they had slaughtered police officers, almost the entire force. We visited that site, and the town decided to just eliminate the police building that they had just taken it down to the ground, and there's now a memorial in that small village. But think about the people who live there. Think about the families of those police officers who did not come home that day. I mean, it's just horrific to see some of the images. We were able to see where some of the actual bullets had hit a bus stop that was by. People were hiding in the bus stop, and these terrorists were shooting. And you could see where the – and there was actually bloodstains still where some of them had been hit. It's just, it's not something that anyone should have to experience, and they did. And we got to remember it. We got to remember our friends in Israel, because it was a horrific day.

0: Millions will vote soon, but do they really know the issues? Now, Rob Schmidt is on Newsmax tonight talking about the war for America's future. Rob Schmidt reveals that many Americans are embracing socialism, especially young people. 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A secure border, biggest tax cuts in history, inflation under control, lowest drug prices, largest crime drop ever, and so much more. 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
3: With SRN News, I'm Rich Thomason in Washington. There have been solemn observances in Israel and beyond 3 years to the day after the Hamas terror attack. It killed more than 1,200 people. Hundreds were kidnapped. The attack lit the fuse on the Gaza war, unleashed a global tide of anti-Semitism as well. President Trump says he will be on the phone with Russia's Vladimir Putin soon to discuss reports of deadly pneumonic plague at a lab in Siberia. Ukraine has endured another deadly nighttime attack by Russia. Overnight drone and missile strikes, Ukrainians say, killed at least 8 people. The University of Arizona is suspending activities of all 21 of its fraternity chapters while it investigates reports of misconduct. On Wall Street, stock futures are lower ahead of this morning's opening bell. The Dow futures down close to 400 points. NASDAQ futures off 238. More details, srnnews.com.
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11: Today will be pleasant with plenty of sunshine and a high of 73. Tonight will be clear with a low of 56. Tomorrow is expected to be mostly sunny and warmer with a high of 83. Friday will be nice with plenty of sunshine and a high of 76. Saturday will be partly sunny and pleasant with a high of 74. Sunday will be cloudy with a chance of rain in the afternoon and a high of 71. With the AccuWeather forecast, I'm meteorologist Joe Lundberg.

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1: Joey Hudson in for Mike today. 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I promise you, you're going to love this trip. Krista Pike is now amazingly conscious, we're told. Her attorneys announced yesterday that she's conscious and that she is talking. Now, this is just unprecedented. She survived two doses of a lethal injection last week. And now the question is, what's next? Do they attempt to execute her again? Honestly, this is the most bizarre situation. You had a lady strapped to a gurney being executed for a horrific crime that she committed many years ago as a teenager. And when things go wrong, they rush her to the hospital, to the emergency room. Now, you're trying to execute her, but then you save her. And now we're told that she's conscious. A Fox News panel talks about what's next.
2: The bottom line, though, Melissa, the way I understand it is, does she now get life? Does she deserve to live because the state of Tennessee couldn't figure out how to make the lethal injection work?
3: Well, it's really going to come down to a constitutional question, right? I think the Constitution matters most when the person invoking it is the least sympathetic. And I don't think anyone has an ounce of sympathy for this woman and the horrific thing that she did. But the Eighth Amendment exists. And the argument that they were pre-warned gives, I think, her lawyer a real shot at getting this to, if it goes up to the Supreme Court, to say that they can't try to execute her once again. Unlike what happened
2: so
3: in a prior Louisiana case. I think that that's where this could go. It could go up to the Supreme Court.
2: Don't they have to retry part of this case in order to adjust the sentencing?
4: No, I think she's going to get executed a second time. I think the way this goes is that there are some cross currents blowing through this undeniably. Cruel and unusual punishment, 8th Avenue, let's remember when that was put into the Constitution.
2: What about Colleen?
4: What's cruel and unusual? Listen,
2: yeah,
4: we're killing you. It's cruel and unusual by definition. It's not going to be usual when the government is going to kill you. All right, let's put it in context. I know there's a ton of case law on it. One of the bits of case law that exists out there is the fact that if you miss the first time, you can redo it. That's been adjudicated. Okay, so the double jeopardy thing, we can take that off the table. I think that that's...
1: Wow. I mean, should we even be having this discussion? Is there a constitutional issue here when Tennessee, they clearly botched this attempt at executing this killer, but does that mean that she gets off now? That she gets to live in a prison for the rest of her life? Love to hear from you. 800-655-MIKE, 800-655-6453. Is how you join the conversation. Text me, email me, joey@joeyhudson.com. I mean, really, Krista Pike, we're told, continues to receive critical medical care in a hospital in Tennessee, but her attorneys announced yesterday in a statement saying, against all odds, Krista Pike is conscious, speaking, and continues to receive critical medical care. They said Pike remains handcuffed and shackled to her hospital bed, and they complained that the fact that she had some severe damage to her arms and that this was painful for her. They said her recovery is medically unprecedented. Her prognosis remains unclear, but at a minimum, we expect a long recovery. So at what point is it appropriate to finish the execution? Do we wait until she feels better? You know, I had a couple of emails from some of you when we talked about this earlier in the week, who suggested that maybe the doctors, who we assume, because she's receiving critical care, they obviously have an IV in her now. Could they not finish the job in the hospital? I mean, just because the state somehow just really messed this up, does that mean that the plan to execute her, the death penalty that she was given by a jury of her peers, goes away? We just ignore the fact that she killed and talk about cruel and unusual punishment. Her dear friend, whom she tortured, that was cruel and unusual punishment. 800-655-6453. Love for you to join the conversation. Miss Pike is 50 years old now. She was sentenced back in 1995 for the torture and murder of 19-year-old Colleen Slimmer, who was a fellow student at the Knoxville Job Corps Center. Miss Pike was 18 at the time, and she and two classmates lured this other young lady to a park where they tortured her for over an hour. And now they're concerned about Miss Pike being treated unfairly. She's the first person in modern history to survive the administration of not one, but two lethal injections. I saw someone who posted on social media who said that she's too mean to kill. I mean, this is a bad lady. Now I understand, you know, when you've been sitting in prison that long, you tend to turn your life around. Quite often, prisoners find faith. They develop a relationship with Jesus Christ, and I'm happy for her if she has. But it still doesn't negate what she did to her friend in high school. And it still should not negate the fact that she was sentenced to death by execution. Am I all wrong here? 800-655-MIKE, 800-655-6453. Let's go to Joe, who is in Detroit. Welcome to the show, Joe. Hey, Joe. You with us?
5: Hello? Hello?
1: Yes. Hey, Joe, you're on the Mike Gallagher show.
5: Okay, well, you had the wrong name. Anyway, but I am here, and I'm from Detroit. Okay, I agree with you 100%, and that girl deserves to get killed. And just because the government made a mistake and didn't kill her, doesn't mean you can't kill her again, and you don't have to pass any new laws. You just kill her. And yeah. I believe in the death penalty, and I'll say this. I don't care if you're crazy and you're a psychotic or whatever. If you are a person that kills another person, an innocent person, you should get killed. And that's all there is to it. I'm more conservative than the average person. If you're a killer and you killed somebody, you deserve to get killed.
1: Yep. So at what point do they try again? Do they give her time to recover, feel better, and then try, or what?
5: No, it doesn't matter. She's unconscious. She's got a broken toe or anything. You just put her to death. That's all there. Now, that goes for your if your brother or your wife is a killer, he or she deserves to be put to death. And that means me too. I mean, if I'm at a, you know, just being honest. If you're in this land,
1: if you do the deed, you got to pay for it for sure. You got to be held responsible. That's for sure. Hey, appreciate your phone call. Have a blessed day. Let's go to New York City where Sean is waiting. You're welcome to the Mike Gallagher Show, Sean.
6: Joey, I think this is the one time I agree with the Chinese. You put a 45 caliber bullet in her head and call it a day.
1: Yeah.
6: I'm sick of people sitting on death row for 30 years. If it was up to me and I was a lawmaker, you give a person 5 years to appeal their case. And after that, because you want

0: pedestal of, you know, what do they call it? The Eighth Amendment. Cruel and unusual punishment. It was cruel and unusual when she beat that other girl to death.
1: Exactly. Exactly.
0: This woman deserves no pity.
1: Yeah.
0: A bullet in her head.
1: We agree on that for sure, Sean. Hey, appreciate you listening. Have a blessed day. 800-655-6453. You got to remember that this young lady bashed her friend's head in with a piece of asphalt and then took a piece of her skull as a souvenir. She showed a piece of Miss Slimmer's skull to her friends, bragging about what she had done. And now her attorneys are concerned about how she's being treated? I'm not sure about that. Donald is in Philadelphia. Welcome, Donald.
2: Listen, I think they should let her go free because they already administered the death penalty twice. She survived by the grace of God, and no one has the right to take her life except for the state and an agent of the state. And if they want to test out the lethal injection upon the warden, see if it works on him, because
1: so you believe because they tried twice and didn't get it right that she should be set free now?
2: How do we know they didn't get it right? Maybe they got it right and she survived by a miracle.
1: But maybe God wants her to live. The whole idea is that she was to be put to death because of the murder that she committed. So how do you excuse that?
2: Well, they already did it, and now no one has the right to take her life.
1: If she had killed your wife or your daughter, Donald, would you have the same opinion?
2: I think we know probably how you would have felt
1: if she had killed your daughter or your wife.
2: That doesn't give the right for me to kill her. It doesn't give the right for you to kill her or anybody else. Only the state has the right to carry out a sentence. A doctor does not have that right. Anybody in the state does not have the right to kill her. That would be murder.
1: So we take her back over to the execution chamber? I can't believe anybody's making that argument. But, hey, appreciate your phone call, Donald. I guess, was he saying that the doctors shouldn't be able to do that? I don't think the doctors are. I think that they're going to take her back over to the execution chamber and try to finish the job. 800-655-MIKE, 800-655.

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1: Mike.
2: This is Albert Moeller for townhall.com. The ugly face of Islamic terrorism has showed that face again. I'm referring, of course, to the attempted hijacking of the Fly Dubai plane by the co-pilot. It was an extremely close call. It was averted only by heroism. This is an enormous worldview issue. It comes down to the fact that civilization is and always is an achievement. Civilization is also more vulnerable than people think. Civilization built this aircraft, able to withstand the stressors put on it in the terrifying descent. And

0: Civilization established the rules, rules having to do with which airliners are certified to fly and which are not. And we're talking about rules here of moral behavior. This was not, in the case of this airplane, a mechanical problem. This was a moral problem. And the moral problem at its core can be summed up as the forces of civilization juxtaposed with the forces of anti-civilization. Thank God this time civilization won. I'm Albert Mobler.
1: Foundations of Freedom, a look at America's founding principles and the leaders who shaped our nation.
2: Ronald Reagan believed freedom was more than a political system or a set of laws. In 1988, he said, "Freedom describes the God-given condition of the human soul." For Reagan, liberty was not something government created. It was something government was called to respect and to protect. That idea sits at the heart of the American experiment. Our rights do not come from rulers, institutions, or political majorities. They belong to us by nature and by God. And when we understand freedom that way, our responsibility becomes clearer. Government may protect liberty. Laws may preserve it, but neither can give us what was never theirs to grant. Freedom begins with the recognition that human dignity and liberty come before government, not from it.
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1: Joey Hudson in for Mike today on this third year anniversary of the Hamas October 7th attacks on southern Israel. Salem's own Aaron Mullen gives us an exclusive look deep underground. She enters a Hamas tunnel near the Israeli border that the IDF discovered about 8 months ago. She'll go inside of the commander's living quarters, blast doors, weapons storage, tunnels running beneath the homes and schools and hospitals of the civilians above. This is part of the same network where Israeli hostages were held, some for more than a year. This full episode is available on demand right now at Salem News Channel app, the Aaron Mullen Show YouTube page, and at snc.tv. You can also read an in-depth report from Town Hall's Amy Curtis at townhall.com. A lot of text messages coming in about Krista Pike, who we now know is, according to her attorneys, she's conscious. She's talking. Now the big question is, what's next? Does the state of Tennessee attempt to finish the execution? Texter says this is exactly why the firing squad should be used more often. That was Kevin in Syracuse. Thank you, Kevin, for your text. Texter, so for Pike, how is this any different from Clancy, who killed her three kids? Everyone thinks that Clancy should be given a break and we should have sympathy for her. She brutally killed three small children and shouldn't be treated any different than Pike. Things are so off in our court system. Texter, Jesus did not take the other guys off the cross. They hung there until they died. They're talking about cruel and unusual punishment, Texter says. They say the cuffs are hurting her arms. They should put her out of her misery. That would be more humane than keeping her alive for the rest of her life in prison. Your comments are welcome on the text line as well, 800-655-6453. It's a tough one, for sure. And I'm sure we're going to be hearing a lot more about this in the coming weeks because, again, I'm not sure what the next step is. Do you wait till she feels better? Do you wait till she fully recovers and then try to finish the execution? I'm not sure about that. It's a real dilemma, for sure. As we look towards the midterm elections, one of the races that we're watching is the 1st Congressional District that was vacated by Nancy Mace in South Carolina. We'll have Jenny Costa-Honeycutt, the GOP nominee, in the next hour.

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3: Nicole Murray with Your Money Now. SpaceX plans to raise $40 billion, led by asset manager Apollo Global Management, for purchasing NVIDIA AI chips. The Financial Times reports that the Elon Musk-led company is looking to raise about $10 billion in bank loans and $30 billion in investment-grade debt for the chip order. Industry executives warn that the amount of oil in storage that is accessible to the global market is running low, making the market more fragile and putting upward pressure on prices. More than 1 billion barrels of oil have been released mainly from onshore commercial inventories since the start of this year's Middle East crisis. Defense tech firm Anduril has unveiled plans for a $3.7 billion shipyard in Maryland that is expected to create 3,100 jobs. The company said the new high-tech shipyard at Sparrows Point would make components for the Navy's Virginia-class submarines. Futures are lower. Dow futures down by more than 300 points. That's your money.
4: Questions? We are the answer. WWRC Bethesda. WRCW Warrington. WAVA HD3 Arlington. AM 570. The answer.
5: Breaking news this hour from Town Hall. Anna Thomason. Israel has been marking the third anniversary of the Hamas terror attack that left more than 1,200 people dead. The BBC's Jolan Nell is at the site of the attack, where a music festival was underway when the terrorists swept in.
6: Hamas-led forces, Nukba forces, came here. It's now understood from Israeli military investigations that they didn't know that this party was happening. They were actually heading to another Israeli town nearby. But then, of course, when they came across people here, they were so vulnerable. They were out in the open. People had run into bomb shelters because of the rockets that were initially fired from Gaza. Many people were killed in those, and also when they were hiding around us here in the trees.
5: President Trump blames mass migration for violent unrest in France, quoting Mr. Trump's Truth Social post. This is about Islam wanting to take over a once great country. The president says he has a call scheduled with Vladimir Putin. It stems from reports of a case of deadly pneumonic plague in Russia.
7: I have a call scheduled. Yep, very soon.
8: Speaking to reporters outside of the White House Tuesday, Trump said he hopes to provide an update soon about the situation.
7: So far, we're in very deep discussions. We'll be able to report about it Probably tomorrow.
8: He says he's being briefed by intelligence. Russian officials said at first a 28-year-old woman working at an anti-plague research institute died from an unspecified form of the disease. Then later said the woman had died from pneumonia. Secretary of State Marco Rubio has called on Russia to be more transparent about the incident. In Washington, I'm Scott Carr.
5: Mr. Trump pays a visit to Texas today with the midterm elections less than a month away. Stocks sharply lower this hour on Wall Street. The Dow is down about 509 points for a loss of 1%. The S&P off 182. Townhall.com.
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12: Today will be pleasant with plenty of sunshine and a high of 73. Tonight will be clear with a low of 56. Tomorrow is expected to be mostly sunny and warmer with a high of 83. Friday will be nice with plenty of sunshine and a high of 76. Saturday will be partly sunny and pleasant with a high of 74. Sunday will be cloudy with a chance of rain in the afternoon and a high of 71 with the AccuWeather forecast. I'm meteorologist Joe Lundberg.
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0: From the wild world of DC politics to America's culture clash, brace yourself for the reality check you've been waiting for. The one and only Mike Gallagher Show. 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
1: 27 days until the midterm elections, and boy, is there a lot happening on that front, from governor's races to retaining control of the U.S. House and the U.S. Senate. Some of the polls aren't looking too good for Republicans. We're going to dive into that a little bit later this hour. We're going to have Jenny Costa Honeycutt, who is the Republican nominee for South Carolina's 1st Congressional District. This is the seat that is being vacated by Nancy Mace when she decided to run for governor of South Carolina earlier this year and was unsuccessful in that. It's an open seat. Democrats believe that they can maybe take that one. It's one of the seats that we're watching in addition to a lot of others. And so Ms. Honeycutt will be joining us in just a few minutes. Officials in California are a little upset with President Trump because they believe that his rhetoric in a campaign rally earlier this week was a bit dangerous. Now, what they're talking about was... the president was speaking at a rally in Grand Island, Nebraska.
2: After that botch.
1: Yeah, this is, of course, one of many of the rallies that he is doing heading into the midterms. The president feels that if people see him out front, if they believe that he is on the ballot, which he's not, but he has said over and over, pretend that I'm on the ballot. The whole point is we got to rally Republicans to go vote. We got to get them to the polls, and that's what the president is doing. He's doing his part. But he was talking about the consequences of the war with Iran. And look, on this third anniversary of October the 7th, we certainly have to pause and think about Iran, and that's how we got here today, was that horrific attack by the Hamas terrorist on October the 7th, and we have a little more for you about that today, too, as we remember that horrific day in Israel. But the president was talking about the consequences of the war. And he said something like the small price to pay for keeping the world safe. And he added that Iran could potentially take out an American city. Here's President Trump.
3: Tremendous victory. You want to see a tremendous victory because it verifies all the things we did. And again, remember, with the war, it's just artificial. It's a little bit high. It's a small price to pay for keeping the world safe, keeping our country safe. They can take out a city. Let them take out Los Angeles. Let them take out San Diego. This is a very small price to pay. And it's going to be over with very soon. It's essentially almost over with.
1: Now, you and I know he doesn't really mean that. He doesn't mean that Iran should take out Los Angeles or San Diego or any American city for that matter. I think the point is that if we don't take out Iran, if we don't disable their military functions, they potentially could do that. And look, there's a theory that Trump said that purposely because, as you can imagine, the woke media, they're standing on their heads because he said that. There's a theory, though, that Trump purposely said that because he wanted the media to do what they're doing, to respond how they're responding. And that's to continue to point out the fact that Iran could potentially take out an American city. Quite often we think about the war in Iran as being on the other side of the world and it won't affect us other than the inflation, the price of oil, and those things. But I think the president was trying to bring home the fact that if we don't neuter Iran, they could potentially attack an American city. Now, he's repeatedly made the argument that the high prices in gas and the other things, the inflation that we're experiencing because of that war, that it's a small price to pay. And that things will get back to normal once this war is over. White House Communications Director Stephen Chung said on X that Trump was clearly stating U.S. cities would have been threatened if a nuclear Iran had not been stopped. But Democrat Governor Gavin Newsom of California sees it differently. He described the president as deranged and dangerous. Now, Los Angeles Mayor Karen Bass, she had a few words to say, too, as her city was one of the potential targets that the president cited, that Iran could potentially take out Los Angeles. The Karen Bass said the statements about the city could potentially compromise our safety. Here's Mayor Bass.
2: Well, first of all, I was horrified that the president would basically say that another country is perfectly fine to take out or to attack our city and our sister city 2 hours away. That the role of the president is to protect and defend the American people. He went to war with Iran, and he basically said it's okay, that it's a small price to pay to attack 3.8 million people in the nation's second largest city. I was horrified by those comments. But then again, we are the city that he invaded last June with federal troops for no reason at all, to intimidate a whole sector of our population, Latino immigrants.
1: So Trump invaded Los Angeles with federal troops. Does anybody believe that the president really meant for Iran to attack Los Angeles, to attack San Diego? Does anybody believe that at all? I mean, it got her, it got the mayor on CNN. She loved it. She loves any opportunity that she can get to counter Donald Trump. Democrat Mayor of San Diego, Todd Gloria, said the city, quote, is not collateral damage. We're not expendable. We're never a small price to pay. Keep our city out of your reckless war talk. Trump's comments also drew criticism from Republican congressional candidate Jim Desmond, who said he vehemently disagreed with the president. In a statement, Desmond said, America must stand up to Iran and defend our interests, but the first responsibility of our commander-in-chief is to protect the American people and our homeland. Well, isn't that what he's doing? Isn't that exactly what President Donald Trump is doing by taking away Iran's military capability? Is that not protecting the U.S. and the rest of the world? His highlighting cities of California that could be targeted by Iran, of course, comes as he is often critical of Karen Bass and of Gavin Newsom and of the state of California in general because of their woke Democrat leadership. But again, I don't think Donald Trump really was suggesting that Iran put a target on Karen Bass's back, on Los Angeles. What do you think? 800-655-MIKE, 800-655-6453. Was the president out of line on this? Or do you believe, as some, that he said this on purpose because he wants the media to be talking about the fact that Iran could potentially take out an American city? That it really shows you what capability Iran could have had. It shows you the damage they could have done on an American city, not just in the Middle East. 800-655-6453, 800-655-MIKE. Text me, call. We'll get to as many of your calls as we possibly can. Email me directly, Joey at JoeyHudson.com. I'm Joey Hudson, in for Mike today.

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1: Joey Hudson in for Mike, and if you're joining us on the Salem News Channel, we got a beautiful live shot of New Mexico, a beautiful lake there. Hope you are joining us on the Salem News Channel. 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Click on Ways to Watch. You can find us on Roku and some of your other favorite streaming services. So we're talking about the backlash that President Trump is receiving over some comments he made earlier this week at a campaign rally in Grand Isle, Nebraska, where he suggested that Iran could potentially take out a U.S. city like Los Angeles, San Diego. And, of course, he was saying this trying to make a point that if we did not, had the U.S. not intervened and take away the military capability of Iran, that could have been the result. He didn't mean that he was encouraging Iran to do so. But the Democrat leadership in California, Governor Gavin Newsom, Los Angeles Mayor Karen Bass, they're seeing it differently. They're all up in arms that the president is being irresponsible with his rhetoric. But I'm not so sure that he accomplished what he was trying to accomplish, because now you got the entire country, you got all the news media, the left-wing news media, talking about Iran taking out an American city. It kind of personalizes it now, doesn't it? If you start thinking about that they could be on our soil attacking our people, it makes the war in Iran a little bit more personal. And maybe that was his goal. Love to get your take on it. 800-655-MIKE, 800-655-6453. Text me. Email me directly, joey@joeyhudson.com. Of course, give us a quick call, and we'll try to get you on as quickly as we can. Let's go to the phones. We're going to start in Oklahoma City with Wade. Welcome. You're on the Mike Gallagher Show, Wade.
2: Hello. Thank you. Yeah, you know, everybody just likes to take everything out of perspective. You know, he was giving a what-if example. You know, what if Iran had struck these two cities? Would you all be all okay with it? Because that's exactly what they would have done, given the opportunity, you know, and especially had I not stepped in and stopped them.
1: Yeah, that's exactly what he was trying to do, Wade. Again, is to make
2: exactly
1: it personal.
2: That's what he was saying.
1: Yeah.
2: What if?
1: Appreciate your phone call, Wade. Appreciate your comments. And Wade's right. I mean, you know, Donald Trump, as much as he dislikes Karen Bass and Gavin Newsom, I don't think he wants any American city, any state, to be attacked. To Houston, Texas, where Clint's standing by. Welcome, Clint.
3: Good morning. I just wanted to say that the people of Los Angeles don't have to worry about the Iranians when they've got Karen Bass.
1: and Gavin Newsom.
3: and Gavin Newsom. They've both done more destruction to that city than the Iranians ever will.
1: Yeah.
3: So, Los Angeles and San Diego, just relax. You've got a couple of folks, one good arsonist there with an excuse that, well, I was nowhere around. she wasn't.
1: Yep. Exactly. Just so take a chill pill and everything's going to be all right. Appreciate your phone call, Clint. 800-655-6453. Shane is in Columbia, South Carolina, my home state. Welcome, Shane.
4: Hey, Joy, how you doing, man?
1: Wonderful. What's on your mind?
4: Not much. I'm actually up in Lake Wiley, South Carolina.
1: Okay.
4: I just think, Joy, that he was just putting things into perspective, and it got people's attention, because some people think they live, like L.A. and San Diego think they live with their own little golden dome and nobody can touch them. Well, they are still one of our cities, and they are very much one of the big ones. So when you put it in perspective, people wake up.
1: yep. Well, and that's exactly what, you know, the media at least is talking about it now, that it's a possibility. And again, I think it was Trump's way to kind of personalize it. You know, the war is unpopular. We just have to be honest. Americans, we don't like the war because of the results, because of the high gas prices, because of inflation and the situation that has put us in. So I'm not so sure that it's not Trump's way of personalizing it and saying, hey, look, if we weren't in this war, if we weren't taking Iran's military capability out, this is what could have happened. I don't think he wants it to happen at all. 800-655-6453 is how you join the conversation, and I hope you will. Of course, we're just 27 days away from the midterm elections. One of the important congressional races is the 1st Congressional District in my home state of South Carolina. Jenny Costa-Honeycutt, the Republican nominee, joins us coming up next.

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3: SRN News, I'm Rich Thomason in Washington. Israel has been marking the third anniversary of the Hamas terror attack and left more than 1,200 people dead. It happened at a music festival that was underway when the terrorists swept into southern Israel. President Trump blames mass migration for violent unrest in France. Quoting from the president's Truth Social post, this is about Islam wanting to take over a once great country. The rioting in France goes on. President Trump says he has a call scheduled with Russia's Vladimir Putin over reports of a case of deadly pneumonic plague in Siberia. The president will be visiting Texas today. The midterm elections now less than a month away. On Wall Street, the opening bell is just sounding. The stock starting off the day sharply lower. More details at srnnews.com.
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6: When we're in danger, our first instinct is to flee, right? 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We all want that warning when we're in danger. 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He tells us that every wrong thing we've ever done, no matter how big or small, puts us in eternal danger of being separated from God. But you know, there's a way of escaping that. 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
8: This afternoon will bring sunny skies and comfortable conditions with a high of 73. Tonight will be clear with a low of 55. Tomorrow is expected to be mostly sunny and warmer with a high of 81. Moving into Friday, we can anticipate sunny and pleasant weather with a high of 76. By Saturday, we will see sun filtering through high clouds, maintaining pleasant conditions with a high of 74. With the AccuWeather forecast, I'm meteorologist Joe Lundberg.
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0: Mike Gallagher.
1: Joey Hudson in for Mike today. We're just 27 days away from the important midterm elections. It is imperative that we maintain control of the U.S. House, the U.S. Senate, one of those important races that we're watching is South Carolina's 1st Congressional District. It's currently held by Nancy Mace. She decided not to run for re-election as she ran for governor in the Republican primary, was unsuccessful in that, and so I thought it was important that we take a look at this race in the Lowcountry of South Carolina. Jenny Costa Honeycutt is a small business owner and attorney. She's wife, mother, who serves on Charleston County Council, and I'm glad that Miss Honeycutt could join us on our guest line. Welcome.
2: For having me.
1: It is truly a pleasure. My wife and I, we spend some time on Seabrook Island, so when you're elected, you're going to be my part-time congresswoman, okay? So I thought I needed to get you on the show for a while.
2: I'm actually your current county councilwoman.
1: Well, there you go. Okay. Yes. So, all right, let's talk for a minute. You serve on county council. Why this year? What made you decide to run for Congress?
2: I had seen at the local level what it could mean if we didn't have a good partner in the federal government. And so when Nancy decided to walk away, we really started prayerfully considering whether this was the next step. And truly, it has been quite an adventure to get here, breaking through an 11-way primary. But we are ready for the job, and we definitely have the message that resonates with voters because we have the experience to get the job done in Washington.
1: Yeah. You know, affordability is probably one of the key issues in all the races around the country. Families are hurting, paying for high fuel costs. Groceries are higher. What can Congress do to try to get inflation and the affordability crisis under control?
2: I'm glad you raised the issue of affordability because that's one of the reasons that personally drove me into this. My son called home about a year and a half ago to say that he'd be moving to a smaller town in South Carolina because of the affordability challenges we face here. Look, I've worked really hard on affordable housing in our area, but I realized that we could do more with good partnership from the federal government. And so we've got proposals out there like the MOVE Act that would allow the supply to increase if older homeowners were to leave the current mortgage they have and could take that locked in interest rate they have to their next purchase. Creative solutions like that will help drive affordability and prices down for Americans. But we have got to address this because there's no doubt that people are feeling the pinch right now. And it's also driven largely by inflation because our out of control spending. So we have got to develop a new mindset in Washington about how we spend and how we're going to pay off our national debt. So I support a balanced budget amendment, and that's one of the things I'm going to move for starting on day one.
1: I got to tell you, it is so refreshing to hear you talk about a balanced budget. You know, that used to be one of the big issues in any Republican campaign. We're going to balance the budget. You don't hear that much now. How do we do that? What are some of the programs that we could potentially cut? How do we cut spending? We talk about it, but it seems like we never do it.
2: Well, and that's the problem with Washington when it gets too out of touch. You know, at the kitchen table in my home, we've got to balance the budget. In my office, to make payroll, I have to have a balanced budget. In local government, we are mandated, required by law, to balance our budget. It should be the same for the federal government. But your question of where we start is with critically looking at every item in our budget. There's a place we should be doing that. That's in appropriations. So if I get in Congress, I'll be trying to get on the Appropriations Committee, not just to control spending, but to call in every single agency in the federal government, just like we do when we audit agencies and departments in local government, to hold them accountable for every penny that they're spending and making sure those tax dollars are not getting wasted.
1: Yeah. Jenny Costa Honeycutt is my guest today. You can find out additional information about her campaign at JennyCostaHoneycutt.com, JennyCostaHoneycutt.com. And look, if you like what you hear from Ms. Honeycutt, whether you live in the 1st Congressional District or you live in some Houston, Texas, or wherever, you can help support her. Just go to her website and donate generously. It takes money to run these campaigns, and I'm sure that you would welcome some support from around the country, would you not?
2: Absolutely. Anybody that shares our Lowcountry values, we love to partner with, whether that's through donations online or up in the U.S. Congress. We're going to work with everybody to advance the interests we need right here at home.
1: Now, you have talked about getting away from clickbait politics. What did you mean by that?
2: I think sometimes there's a disconnect, and folks start to focus too much on the headlines and what makes news and what generates those clicks instead of the important governing that needs to happen. And so my focus in going to Washington is twofold. Setting up the best office where we have the most responsive constituent service in the country. And that means that we will respond within 24 hours. We will immediately take those 375 cases that are actively pending in Nancy Mace's office and begin running those to ensure that they're seen to completion. And then on the other side of it, make sure that we have the best policy team in place to begin looking at those creative solutions that will allow, again, for affordability, for us to grow our economy, make sure in areas where we can reduce taxes. I mean, look, Republicans achieved the biggest tax cut in history. They're not getting credit for that. The president has secured our border, and maybe it happened too fast, but we have a lot to be proud of, and we have to continue doing those things in order to help the American people.
1: Yeah. You know, if you look at some of the polling and some of the commentary, they're not painting a very positive picture of what the outcome could be on November the 3rd for Republicans. Some are suggesting that we could potentially lose 40, 50 seats or more in the House. Your district, it had a Democrat not too long ago in 2018. Of course, Nancy Mace won it back. What are you hearing in the district? Do you feel pretty good about where things are right now?
2: Listen, I'm not taking anything for granted, and you run like you're 10 points behind. And so we are going to keep pressing ahead all the way through the tape. But here's the truth. I won my first county council race in that midterm where Joe Cunningham won this seat. I outperformed the ballot that election cycle, and I plan to do the same thing here. Now, the district changed ever so slightly in 2022 after the Supreme Court approved our maps after the 2020 census. And so the district is a little more conservative. But look, like you said at the top, we're facing some challenges across the country, and we just have to remind voters that Republicans have those solutions, and we're ready to get the job done.
1: In addition to spending and inflation and the affordability crisis, what are some of the other major issues that you're hearing from people as you're out knocking on doors and attending campaign rallies?
2: Yeah, the number one issue facing our region is infrastructure. We're coastal, and so we have unique challenges, but we have to have roads and bridges and resilient infrastructure. We're looking at seawalls in several areas across the district from Beaufort up to Charleston. And so we have to make sure that we get the federal resources necessary back to the Lowcountry. Those guys are paying taxes down here. They want to make sure it's coming back so that we can better improve quality of life by making sure folks can get around our ports in this area. We've got to ensure that we can get the logistics traffic in and out that's carrying goods, super important to our region. And also, we have military installations here. We need to make sure that those personnel can get to and from work. They have childcare. They have what they need to be able to carry out their mission.
1: Yeah. Jenna Costa Honeycutt is my guest today. You can get additional information about her campaign, JennaCostaHoneycutt.com. One final thing for you, and again, I appreciate your time today. You know, the Department of War, Pete Hegseth, announced just last week that there's going to be a new huge military facility that they're going to be asking for states to give proposals on why it should come to the state. Do you see South Carolina being competitive in that?
2: Look, I know that there is a lot of investment right now. You know, we have the Naval Weapons Station where we train for those submarine nuclear missions, and we will make sure that we are competitive. We've got a lot of shipbuilding going on in our region right now with Newport News in the area and Peel and submarines. So we have a lot, whether it's district adjacent or actually within our district, of advanced manufacturing in this military defense sector. And so I am certain that when they look at our region, they will see opportunities to enhance our military.
1: Yeah. Ms. Honeycutt, I wish you good luck on November the 3rd. We'll certainly be watching the returns that night and appreciate what you do for our country.
2: Absolutely. Thank you so much, Joey. Have a great day.
1: You too. Jenna Costa Honeycutt. Again, JennaCostaHoneycutt.com. If you like what you heard there, she is just one of many great Republican candidates that we have running for these House seats around the country. And again, I don't have to keep stressing the importance of us maintaining control of the House, and we gotta jump in and help these people out. We gotta help them by donating. If you live in the 1st Congressional District of South Carolina, knock on doors, put up signs, do the things that we need to do to turn the voters out, because we have to win, folks. And you know, if you believe some of the pundits, if you believe some of the polling, things aren't looking too good right now. I mean, again, estimates of us losing 40, 50, 60 House seats, maybe even losing the Senate now. We just can't let that happen. We gotta show up. We gotta turn people out. We have some great candidates on the GOP ticket, like Jenna Costa Honeycutt, and we gotta get out and make sure that we get the vote out and that we elect these true conservatives to these elected positions. 800-655-6453. Love for you to join the conversation. We'll get back to our comments too about President Trump, and he's getting taken to task on his comments about Iran taking out Los Angeles and San Diego. Your phone calls and much more coming up.

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2: We live in an age of tremendous global unrest. Everybody longs for peace. 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The peace comes only from Jesus Christ. Scripture calls Jesus the Prince of Peace. On the night before his death and subsequent resurrection, Jesus Christ told those who trusted him,
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4: 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Don't Sharia My Texas, exposes an America under siege from within.
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12: Foundations of Freedom, a look at America's founding principles and the leaders who shaped our nation.
0: Ronald Reagan believed freedom was more than a political system or a set of laws. In 1988, he said, "Freedom describes the God-given condition of the human soul." For Reagan, liberty was not something government created. It was something government was called to respect and to protect. That idea sits at the heart of the American experiment. Our rights do not come from rulers, institutions, or political majorities. They belong to us by nature and by God. And when we understand freedom that way, our responsibility becomes clearer. Government may protect liberty. Laws may preserve it, but neither can give us what was never theirs to grant. Freedom begins with the recognition that human dignity and liberty come before government, not from it.

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1: Joey Hudson in for Mike today. Quick reminder that on this third anniversary of the Hamas October 7th horrific attack on southern Israel, Salem's own Aaron Molin gives us an exclusive look deep underground. She enters a Hamas tunnel that was just recently discovered by the near the Israeli border by IDF. Inside, she found commanders' living quarters, blast doors, weapon storage, tunnels running beneath the homes and schools and hospitals with

0: civilians living above. This is part of the same network where Israeli hostages were held, some for more than a year. So you can watch the full episode on demand on Salem News Channel, on the app. You can go to the Aaron Mullen Show YouTube page, and at snc.tv, you can also read an in-depth report from Town Hall's Amy Curtis at townhall.com as we, again, remember what was happening 3 years ago on this date. We're talking a minute ago with a candidate for the 1st Congressional District in South Carolina, and it just brings us back around to just how important the midterm elections are. And I know we talk about it and we say that, and maybe it's become a cliche that these are the most important elections in our lifetime, but I think it's more than a cliche. We have made so much progress under this second term of President Trump. And if we don't fight for this, and if we don't maintain control, then the Democrats, they are waiting, they are ready to undo everything that Trump has done in these 2 years. Now, I know there's the argument that, well, look, things are kind of rough right now because of the affordability, because of the gas prices, groceries, because of the war. And that's true, it is. It's almost like COVID in Trump's first administration. Remember how things were going along just great, and then COVID hit us, and things were just turned upside down? And I'm convinced to this day, the pandemic is, of course, is what cost us the election, what cost us Joe Biden, because people were frightened. They were scared of the future. And unfortunately, and I know I'm kind of preaching to the choir here, because if you're listening to this show, you're engaged. You keep up with the issues. But there's so many people out there in that 20% or so that are more middle of the road, more independent. They don't keep up with the issues of the day and the news of the day like you do. And those are the people that we are appealing to right now to get them to the polls and to stay the course. Because if we don't, we know what we're going to get. The Democrats have already told us. And an example of that is our immigration policy, our border. Donald Trump closed down our border almost immediately. Joe Biden spent 4 years complaining that he couldn't do it. There was nothing he could do about it. Was it possible? Donald Trump proved to us that it could be done, and quickly. So what are the Democrats going to do? Well, I think we have to take them at their word. If Democrats get back into power, they're going to make an open border. They're going to bring back the open border chaos that we saw under Joe Biden for those 4 years. Chuck Schumer, there's a video that has resurfaced of Chuck Schumer back in 2022, and that video is making the rounds again on social media, where he tells us exactly what they're going to do in relationship to border security. Here's Chuck Schumer.
1: Now more than ever, we're short of workers. We have a population that is not reproducing it on its own with the same level that it used to. The only way we're going to have a great future in America is if we welcome and embrace immigrants, the Dreamers, and all of them, because our ultimate goal is to help the Dreamers but get a path to citizenship for all 11 million or however many undocumented there are here.
0: That's Chuck Schumer. He still believes that. And if that's what you want to go back to, then vote for a Democrat or stay home. If you want that kind of chaos again, the Democrats are waiting to bring that to us, front and center. I don't think you do, though. And again, it's just a reminder. We gotta help these congressional candidates. We gotta work hard to maintain control of the Senate. Because again, if you believe some of the polls, and if you look at some of the spending patterns, things aren't looking as good as they should, but we can turn that around. We still have time. We can work hard over these next few weeks to make sure that we win in November so that we can continue winning over the next few years. It's just that simple. It's up to us to do our part, to work hard. So Krista Pike, according to her attorneys, is awake and she's talking. Now the question is, what's next? Do they try to execute her again or give her life in prison? That and much more coming up on the Mike Gallagher Show.

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4: Breaking news this hour from Town Hall, Amit Thomason. What started as student protest over conditions at high schools in France has morphed into violent rioting. President Trump blames mass migration. Writing on Truth Social, this is about Islam wanting to take over a once great country. Harry Cole is editor-at-large of the Sun newspaper. He says those who should be trying to defuse the situation are actually stoking the flames of violence.
5: We've had politicians joining in this melee, and you think that is going to be a very, very dangerous road for France to take. There's one very big difference between students having legitimate concerns and active politicians, presidential candidates stirring the pot.
4: It's been a solemn day in Israel, the country marking the third anniversary of the Hamas terrorist attack. It killed more than 1,200 people, hundreds more were kidnapped, and the attack unleashed the war that devastated Gaza. At least some of the terrorist underground infrastructure remains intact.
6: Okay, so we're making our way through here.
7: In an exclusive, Salem's Erin Molin goes deep beneath Gaza into one of the Hamas terrorist tunnels discovered by the Israeli military just 8 months ago.
6: We've already passed an intersection that goes back the other way, this one heading towards the Israeli border. And there's only a handful of us here, but it's already quite hot and humid. It's incredible how long so many terrorists could have been down here. Even their ability to breathe, to function, just with thousands here, it's unimaginable.
7: Laura Winters reports.
4: The Secretary of the Army says a man who carried out a deadly mass shooting at Fort Hood in Texas will be executed Thursday, December 3rd. Nidal Hassan's execution by firing squad will take place at 1 p.m. that day at Fort Hood. On Wall Street, stocks deep in the red this hour. The Dow is down about 550 points. The Nasdaq off 217. The S&P 50 points lower. More on these stories, townhall.com.
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11: This afternoon will bring sunny skies and comfortable conditions with a high of 73. Tonight will be clear with a low of 55. Tomorrow is expected to be mostly sunny and warmer with a high of 81. Moving into Friday, we can anticipate sunny and pleasant weather with a high of 76. By Saturday, we will see sun filtering through high clouds, maintaining pleasant conditions with a high of 74. With the AccuWeather forecast, I'm meteorologist Joe Lundberg.
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0: the wild world of DC politics to America's culture clash, brace yourself for the reality check you've been waiting for. 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
1: Welcome in. 27 days until the important midterm elections. We have a lot to talk about in that today. President Trump says that his administration is considering suspending the federal gasoline tax to try to ease the burden on the high fuel costs. We'll jump into that in just a few minutes. Officials in California are denouncing comments made by President Trump earlier this week at a campaign rally when he suggested that Iran could potentially destroy, bomb, Los Angeles and San Diego. Now, he didn't really mean that, but he did bring it to light that if we don't take Iran out, if we don't finish them off, that they could potentially do that. Democrats are standing on their head. We'll jump into that, too. And we have an update on a Tennessee death row inmate, Krista Pike. Her attorneys say that she is conscious and is talking. Now the big question is, what's next? Do we try to execute her again? Do they give her life in prison, which is what her attorneys are trying to convince Tennessee officials to do? So a busy, busy Wednesday. I'm Joey Hudson in for Mike, 800-655-MIKE, 800-655-6453 is how you join the conversation. 3 years ago today, a Hamas terrorist came across the southern border of Israel and carried out one of the most horrific terrorist attacks in modern history. Let's take a few minutes today and remember that day, and as Israeli officials tell us what exactly happened.
2: They came without warning. On October 7th, Palestinian terrorists led by Hamas unleashed a relentless wave of terror that shattered everything in its path. In an instant, life changed forever. Homes once filled with laughter became battlefields. Streets that bustled with life were turned into scenes of horror. Innocent civilians, families, children, became targets of a brutal attack that shook the very soul of Israel. Within hours, the unimaginable had unfolded. Approximately 1,200 lives stolen in cold blood. Each one, a story, a dream, a future, taken too soon. And as the scale of the attack became clear, another horror emerged. 251 people had been kidnapped and dragged into Gaza. Mothers, fathers, children, and the elderly, torn from their families and their lives. The scars of that day run deep, etched into the hearts of every Israeli, etched into the history of this nation. The weight of that loss remains. The faces of those murdered, the stories of those taken, and the lives forever changed. It's a grief that never fades, a trauma that binds us all. But amid the horror, something remarkable happened. In the face of pure evil, the spirit of Israel emerged stronger than ever before.
1: And if you're watching us on the Salem News Channel, you saw some of the images of that horrible day. And I think we have to take time today to remember what the Israeli people went through that day, what the entire world did, and remember that's how we got to where we are now with Iran. And we have to remember those victims, those hostages who were tortured, who spent so much time away from their family. Mike and I traveled to Israel soon after the attack, and we were taken to the southern area of the country. We saw the first kibbutz that was attacked, burned out homes. They just completely destroyed that small community. We traveled up to where the Nova Music Festival was, where those young people were slaughtered. We went to the first town that the terrorist came to, and they completely destroyed homes and businesses. They attacked the police station, held police officers hostage, and executed them. We met the man who was an off-duty officer who made his way over to a building across the street from the police department and really positioned himself as a sniper on that building and systematically took out every single one of those hostages. Because, you see, they went into the police station. They took them hostage. They had to come out eventually. And the only way out was to get by him. None of them survived. But those are the stories that we have to remember, and again, remember why we are where we are with Iran. Because you gotta understand that Iran trained those Hamas terrorists. They were trained in Iran. And that was the result of some of the evil that Iran is capable of. On this third anniversary of the Hamas terrorist attack, Salem's own Aaron Mullen gives us an exclusive look deep underground. She enters a Hamas tunnel that was just recently discovered by the IDF. Inside, she found commanders' living quarters, blast doors, weapon storage, tunnels running under schools and homes and businesses with civilians living above. This is part of the same network where Israeli hostages were held, some for more than a year. So you can see the full episode. It's available on demand on the Salem News Channel app, the Aaron Mullen Show YouTube page, and at snc.tv. You can also read an in-depth report from Town Hall's Amy Curtis at townhall.com. But we can't forget what happened 3 years ago on this day. News out of Tennessee that Crystal Pike, the lady who was literally strapped to a gurney in the execution chamber in Tennessee last week, survived two doses of the lethal, or what should have been lethal, phenobarbital. Her attorneys say that she is now conscious and she's talking. Of course, the question now is, what next? And there's an argument coming from the left and from her attorneys, which you can't fault them, that's their job. But there's an argument that, well, she survived two attempts to take her life. Why should we try again? She should be given life. Her sentence should be commuted to life in prison. Because Tennessee botched it. Tennessee couldn't carry out the death penalty. What do you think about that? What do you think the next steps with Crystal Pike should be? You know, her attorneys talk about how she is still handcuffed to her bed in the hospital, and they talk about how painful it is because of the damage to her arm where the IVs were. And I think about how painful it was when she murdered her classmate, when she bashed her skull with a piece of concrete and literally took a piece of that skull as a souvenir and showed her friends, bragged to her friends about what she'd done. So is that a lady that we should be concerned about how she feels? I mean, her attorneys are saying she has a long road to recovery. Should she be given medical care for recovery? Or should they take her back to the death chamber and try the execution again? Love to get your comments. 800-655-MIKE, 800-655-6453. Glad you're joining me today. 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Joey Hudson in for Mike today.
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1: Joey Hudson in for Mike today. Mike will be returning tomorrow. He wanted me to remind you about the Battleground Tour that's coming up October 22nd in Phoenix. One stage, one night, and the biggest midterm election of our lifetime is going to be highlighted. You get a chance to visit with Seth Leibson, Mike Gallagher, Larry Elder, and, you know, it's just a time to rally the troops, to make sure that we show up at the polls on November the 3rd. October 22nd, Mike will be on stage in Phoenix. 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A lot of comments coming in on the text message on the text line about Krista Pike. It's just crazy that we're having this conversation. Texter says, to my understanding, Krista Pike, she didn't drink or eat for days before so that she would be dehydrated. That made veins very hard to find. Most likely they blew through the veins and the meds did not go in intravenously. So basically the subject stopped her own death. Do you think she knew that? I mean, there has been reports that she had had issues with small veins and having trouble with IVs in the past. You think she purposely refrained from drinking and eating, knowing she'd be dehydrated and that it would be hard for them to find a vein? There are reports, too, that during the process, she actually tried to help whoever was putting in the IV, pointing them to the correct vein. Texter says, so if she had escaped twice due to lack of security, should she be allowed to go free? No, there's nothing pleasant about either way. And that, you know, a lot of people are making the argument. In fact, I've got one texter says, I'm for the death sentence, but two failed attempts equals freedom. She should be released and paid. Really? Why should she be released? Now, granted, I'm not quite sure, and I'm sure at some point we'll get to the bottom of what went wrong. But because the executioner botched the attempt, she should be set free. Love for somebody to help make that argument, because I don't see that at all. 800-655-6453. Texter says death by 9mm. Texter says they can send Pike to Fort Hood, Texas, to stand next to the prisoner, Hassan, December the 3rd, when he'll be put to death by firing squad. Again, I don't know enough about medicine to know what could have happened. I've read the theory that obviously the IV was not inserted properly. I don't know if they had a backup. I've also read where quite often with a lethal injection, they have two IVs. So if something goes wrong with one, they have a backup. So the second dose of phenobarbital, did it go in the same IV? But either way, I'm not buying the argument that just because she survived, I even had a caller earlier suggest that maybe this was God's way of telling us that she shouldn't be executed. 800-655-6453. Let's see what's on your mind. We're going to start with Susan, who is in up the road from me in North Carolina. Welcome to the Mike Gallagher Show.
2: Thank you. It's good talking to you, Joey. I'm going to make two quick comments, and then I'm going to hang up. My first one is about Krista Pike. If she gets a really good attorney, someone like Dershowitz or somebody like that, I believe she has a good chance to get off under the double jeopardy law. And that could be argued all the way up to the Supreme Court. Now, that's all I'm going to say on her. The other one is about all these Muslims in the country and all this protesting going on, which is ridiculous, at schools and keeping the Jewish kids from going to class. The Muslims, these Muslims are, it's a government. It's not a religion. It's a government, and they try to cloak themselves in a religion. And that's all I'm going to say on that, and I'm going to hang up. Thank you so much for your time.
1: 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Have a blessed day. 800-655-6453. 800-655-MIKE. One line open. Susan mentioned the double jeopardy. That has been raised, and when we come back in a few minutes, I'm going to play a Fox News panel who brought that, who raised that topic, who talked about that topic, double jeopardy. I don't think it applies in this case. Look, she was found guilty by a jury of her peers. She was sentenced by a judge to death. I don't think the fact that the state of Tennessee botched the first attempt changes that sentence. I think Tennessee has to carry out that sentence. But I'd love to hear from you. Text me, email me, joey@joeyhudson.com. Better yet, give us a call and we'll put you in queue and we'll talk as time permits. I'm Joey Hudson, in for Mike.

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5: SRN News, I'm Rich Thomason in Washington. What began as a student protest over conditions at high schools in France has morphed into something else. Violent rioting rages. President Trump blames mass migration, writing on Truth Social, this is about Islam wanting to take over a once great country. It's been a solemn day in Israel, the country marking the third anniversary of the Hamas terrorist attack, left more than 1,200 people dead. President Trump says he will be speaking with Russian President Putin about reports of a deadly pneumonic plague outbreak in Siberia. The National Hurricane Center is monitoring Tropical Depression 9, which is formed in the Southwest Gulf. Forecasters say the system could strengthen as it moves generally northward over warm waters the next few days. The Dow's down 539 points. NASDAQ is off 205. More details, srnnews.com.
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10: This afternoon will bring sunny skies and comfortable conditions with a high of 73. Tonight will be clear with a low of 55. Tomorrow is expected to be mostly sunny and warmer with a high of 81. Moving into Friday, we can anticipate sunny and pleasant weather with a high of 76. By Saturday, we will see sun filtering through high clouds, maintaining pleasant conditions with a high of 74. With the AccuWeather forecast, I'm meteorologist Joe Lundberg.
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1: Joey Hudson in for Mike. If you're watching us on the Salem News Channel, we have a live shot of Lemoyne, Maine, and an osprey nest. What a beautiful bird. Just you think the osprey is watching the Mike Gallagher Show, just kind of sitting there watching us right now. I hope you'll join us on the Salem News Channel. 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Click on Where to Watch and join us on your favorite streaming service like Roku or one of the other major streaming services. On the text line, texter says, I think they didn't give her the correct dose and should double the dose and maybe give her saline in her IV before the phenobarbital. Anna is a nurse. She says, I'm 24 years old, nursing student, and I knew immediately when they said that she didn't die and her arm was hurting that it was not in a vein. Anna says, why would they try again after that? Who did the IV and administration? Because I'm just a student, and I know that immediately means it's not going into a vein if there's pain at the site. Also, there should be resistance with the handheld fluid or handheld flush, and you should know it is not in a vein. Why do they not hydrate the patient with IV fluids before? Anna, all good questions, all good observations, and I'm sure that we're going to get the answer to all of this, as Krista Pike's attorneys have requested that the Tennessee Department of Corrections maintain all of the records that, of everything that was done that night. And there's a report too that Krista Pike had been refusing to eat and drink for days. Now, was she did this purposely so she would be dehydrated, knowing that she's had trouble with small veins in the past? But for us to even suggest that because they tried twice, they can't try again, I just think that is a crazy argument. You know, a caller a minute ago, Susan, I think it was, talked about double jeopardy. Well, there's a Fox News panel who kind of talked about this yesterday. Let's listen in.
2: The bottom line, though, Melissa, the way I understand it is, does she now get life? Does she deserve to live because the state of Tennessee couldn't figure out how to make the lethal injection work?
3: Well, it's really going to come down to a constitutional question, right? I think the Constitution matters most when the person invoking it is the least sympathetic. And I don't think anyone has an ounce of sympathy for this woman and the horrific thing that she did. But the Eighth Amendment exists. And the argument that they were pre-warned gives, I think, her lawyer a real shot at getting this to, if it goes up to the Supreme Court, to say that they can't try to execute her once again.

0: The way this goes is that now there are some cross currents blowing through this undeniably. Cruel and unusual punishment, 8th Avenue, let's remember when that was put into the Constitution.
1: What about Colleen?
0: What's cruel and unusual?
1: What,
0: listen,
1: yeah,
0: what we're killing you. It's cruel and unusual by definition. It's not going to be usual when the government is going to kill you. All right, let's put it in context. I know there's a ton of case law on it. One of the bits of case law that exists out there is the fact that if you miss the first time, you can redo it. That's been adjudicated. Okay? So the double jeopardy thing, we can take that off the table. I think that that's...
2: So maybe that answers the question on the double jeopardy. I can't imagine that just because prison officials botched this attempt, that somehow her death sentence goes away. Look, it's horrific for her. I admit that. But it was horrific the way she killed her friend back in high school. I mean, when you bash someone in the head, you cave in their skull with a piece of asphalt, and you take a piece of that skull as a souvenir? What type of animal actually does that? 800-655-6453, 800-655-MIKE is how you join the conversation. I hope you will. Let's go back to the phones. We're going to go to Mike, who, are you in Tennessee, Mike?
3: I am.
2: So tell me, what's your take on this whole thing?
3: I find no joy in this whatsoever, and my heart bleeds yep. for the victims of this horrendous act. I'm an older man, and I can't even fathom how someone could do that to another person.
2: Yep.
3: I just can't. But in that, she had a fair trial by a jury of her peers, which they know much more about this than I do, that they determined by the evidence that was put on with a good attorney, and they found her guilty of this heinous crime. So when they announced the death penalty, number one, I can't understand why it takes so long. I understand the appeal yeah. process, and I'm doing what's lengthy. But for the family, can you imagine what they're going through?
2: Yeah.
3: Not.
2: Yeah, I can't imagine. And Mike, according to the story, sorry to interrupt there, her family, I guess, no longer lives in the in that area, and had to put together some funds to travel up there to be there to witness the execution. And here they are again waiting.
3: Exactly. And, you know, to me, justice was served by the finding of guilty, the ruling of the death penalty being declared and issued. And when the gavel fell, that was the final. Then they got the appeals, and it went through yeah. that entire process. So hundreds, if not thousands, of litigating people have worked this. And I've got to think and put my trust in not just my country, but my state.
2: Yep.
3: That's done correctly. The appeal process is exactly for that.
2: Yeah. Well, and that's that's the problem, Mike, and I appreciate your phone call. That's the problem with this. Again, she was sentenced back in 1995. Why are we just now getting to the point that she was being executed? I think you're right, Mike. Something has to be done. You know, give it 5 years. I don't know. Why should it be 10, 20, 30 years in some cases before someone who has received the death penalty is actually put to death? Give them a 5-year runway to get all the appeals in and then be done with it. Back to the phones. Jerry is in Indiana. Welcome, Jerry, to the Mike Gallagher Show.
4: Get rid of the piece of dirt. She's a piece of dirt, and she should just go. There should be more sympathy for the lady that she cut her throat.
2: Yep.
4: She does not belong on this earth, and I'm sorry to say, an eye for an eye. So she needs to go.
2: Yep.
4: It's probably is a little blotched somewhere, but she needs to go.
2: Yeah.
4: She just there's not enough talk about the poor girl that she frickin' slit her throat 6 or 8, 9 times.
2: Yep.
4: The other one needs to go. She needs to go.
2: I agree with you. It's time to carry through. I'm sorry for how this turned out, but look, I don't think there's any question of guilt when you take a piece of the skull and you show it to your friends, right? 800-655-MIKE, 800-655-6453. Hope you'll join the conversation. Joey Hudson in for Mike.

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0: not just financially.
1: But they called and they said, hey, we know you're going through treatment. 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

0: Joey Hudson in for Mike on the text line. Texter says all death sentences involve some degree of pain. How many times does an electric chair require a second or third jolt? Tennessee law allows execution. The fact that the first attempt was unsuccessful does not change the sentence. It is, however, somewhat bizarre to nurse her back to health just so they can try again. And that's what I just don't understand at all. Why they rushed her to the emergency room. I don't quite get that. Back to the phones. Let's start with Matt, who is in my hometown of Greenville, South Carolina. Welcome, Matt.
1: Hey, Joey. How you doing today?
0: I'm wonderful. How are you?
1: I'm just doing the thing, buddy. I think they should just send her to Canada. You know, they know how to do it up there.
0: Well, that's true. I mean, again, I'm not sure what happened. I've read several speculations. I mean, it appears that the fact that she was dehydrated, that they couldn't get the vein right, and so rather than going into her vein, it was going under her skin. But again, I asked the question, and maybe they did. But typically, don't they have like two IVs? If one doesn't work, they try another.
1: If they don't, they should.
0: Yeah, for sure. Appreciate your phone call, Matt. Thanks for listening. 800-655-6453. Stuart is in Charlottesville, Virginia. Welcome, Stuart.
2: Thank you, sir. Yes, it's interesting that people almost have this leftover from hundreds or more years ago that if during an execution, typically a hanging, it fails, that must be due to divine intervention, right? Well, no, and we're well past that. And it's like, but also the fact that we would pick her up and provide her with medical care in the interval, that's nothing more than that's what we do in Western civilization, right? And it won't be the first time we patch somebody up just so we could shoot them. I mean, what is the alternative? Just leave them in a suffering middle ground? No, it failed. She's still going to be executed. All those years, she's got, a few more weeks now? But it doesn't alter the conviction at all.
0: Yeah. All right, Stuart, appreciate your phone call. 800-655-6453, one line open. Harry is in Pennsylvania. Welcome, Harry. You're on the Mike Gallagher Show.
3: Thank you. Hey, this lady committed a horrible crime, and she deserved the sentence she got. But that was 31 years ago. The state dropped the ball. Someone dropped the ball. We're not executing the same person anymore. Now, she did deserve the death penalty, absolutely. But does she deserve it 31 years later and then have it be botched up twice?
0: Well Harry, what has changed? What has changed in 31 years, though, Harry? She committed the crime.
3: She's an old person. What if she was 50 when she did this, and now we've got to execute an 85-year-old woman? There is something wrong in the system that
0: I'm not
3: years.
0: Getting your argument here, Harry. I mean, if you commit the crime, if a jury of your peers convicts you, if a judge sentences you to death, what does it matter what your age is? Does it matter that she was 18 or 118 when she bashed her friend's skull in and took a piece of the skull with her?
3: What matters is that they wait 31 years.
0: Well, I agree. It does take too long, but it shouldn't.
3: You're not executing the same person anymore. It shouldn't take that long. She's guilty. She was found guilty. She deserves to die, but she should have died 25 years ago, not now. And then the state screwed it up twice. And if you can't kill somebody after two times, that kind of falls into that cruel and unusual punishment thing. I mean, the lady deserves her penalty, but the state dropped the ball. Seriously, 31 years it took.
0: Well, I won't doubt, Harry, that the state dropped the ball. You're right. She should have been executed years ago, but she wasn't, and it doesn't mean that she should not be executed now. And I hope that she has spent

0: all these years getting right with Christ, getting her, sure, she's not the same person, and I'm happy for that. I hope she has a relationship with Jesus Christ so that when she is executed, we know where she's going to be. But it doesn't change the fact that she bashed her friend's skull in and took a piece of that skull, that she tortured her for over an hour. That's the person who's being executed. And I hope that she is a different person now. I hope she has changed, but it doesn't mean she still doesn't face responsibility for her crime. Jeff is in Oregon. Welcome, Jeff.
1: Hi, so I'm actually a retired corrections officer out of Oregon, and we have the death penalty here. Unfortunately, mm-hmm. It's a blue state that began with Governor Kitzhaber, who put a moratorium on that. Having said that, my recommendation is for people who want to know about Krista Pike, there's a on Prime, there's a documentary called World's Most Evil Prisoners, and it's episode number 4. You want to learn about her? She's just flat out evil. And she committed crimes while she was while she's been in prison too, to include an attempted murder charge.
0: She you're right. She's an evil person, and she deserves the for the state to carry this out. Now, you know, I get what Harry was saying. It's taking too long to do this, but still doesn't mean that you don't do it, that you have to carry out the sentence. Appreciate your phone call. Larry is in Missouri. Welcome, Larry. You're on the Mike Gallagher Show.
2: Good morning, Joy. I think the state of Tennessee couldn't get the execution right after the first time. They should be picked up by the federals, who take her down there in Fort Hood and have her shot right there.
0: Well, you know, some other folks have suggested that. There's going to be an execution by firing squad of the terrorist Hassan in December. Others have said, let her stand beside him. And again, I get back to the idea that she refused to eat and drink. Do you think she was thinking that this might happen? It's a thought. It's a thought. Pat is in my home state of South Carolina. Welcome, Pat.
3: Hi, how are you?
0: I'm wonderful. What's on your mind?
3: About this woman in Tennessee, the method of execution, which I'm not against her execution at all, but most of us, a lot of us anyway, as adults, have been put under anesthesia, and we're out within counting to 8 seconds. Why don't they have somebody administer anesthesia like that, and then just whatever you do after that, sever an artery, however you put someone to death, I have no idea, but I have no pity for her, and it has been too long, in my opinion.
0: Yeah, I agree, Pat. Hey, appreciate you listening, and thanks for your phone call. Pat's right. I don't quite understand it. I mean, how many times I've had surgeries to where it's peaceful when you know that you're about to go under and there's nothing you can do about it. And so I don't understand what happened here. We humanely take our pets to be euthanized when they're in pain, when they're sick, and we know that their life's not going to get any better. Veterinarians seem to be able to get it right. It is a peaceful death. So why can't we do this for a human? And how long do we have to wait before we try it again? Her attorneys are now arguing, and again, I can't fault them. It's their job. But the idea that she should get a free pass now because they tried twice and didn't get it right, that doesn't carry water, I don't think. I think she very quickly needs to be taken back over to the death chamber and finish the execution. What about you? You can continue to text me, 800-655-MIKE, 800-655-6453. 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Mike's back tomorrow. It's been great sitting in with you for a few days. Thanks to the team, Eric and Tracy and Yasmin and Tony. And again, Mike back with you again tomorrow. I'm Joey Hudson, in for Mike.

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2: I'm Dan Loney with Your Money Now. The New York Fed released its September survey of consumer expectations. The report shows that households expect inflation to increase in the short and medium term, but also remain unchanged in the long term. Labor market expectations improved, as did income and spending growth expectations, but future financial situations did deteriorate. Google has been ordered to halt work on a pair of data centers in Finland, and this just 1 month after committing to spend $15 billion in AI infrastructure in the country. Apparently, environmental impact assessments had not been completed. Google must halt work no later than October 23rd. Wall Street is sharply lower as bond yields are on the rise again. The Dow Industrial Average is down more than 550 points. The NASDAQ is off right around 175. The 10-year Treasury is up 8 basis points at 5.30% today, its highest level since 2002. That's Your Money.
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3: Breaking news this hour at Town Hall. I'm Bob Agnew in Washington. President Trump set to address the nation from the White House this afternoon. Here's correspondent Bernie Bennett.
4: President Trump will make an announcement regarding Trump accounts this afternoon. He's scheduled to speak from the Oval Office at 1 p.m. Eastern. The White House says the president will celebrate the launch of automatic enrollment for the investment accounts. Deputy Press Secretary Taylor Rogers said every American child under the age of 18 now has a Trump account in their name. Any newborn born between 2025 and 2028 will receive a $1,000 deposit into their account that will be available to them once they turn 18.
3: That's Bernie Bennett reporting. On Tuesday, we introduced you to Dunham House, a $14 million project designed to treat wounded veterans impacted by moderate to severe traumatic brain injuries. Kate McCauley, president and CEO of the organization Wounded Warriors Family Support, says that wounded vets who served as far back as the Iraq War are still in need of very specialized care.
5: What's going to happen? Who's going to take care of these young men and women with these traumatic brain injuries when the families have aged out, the parents are no longer able to take care of them? Now we're seeing the caregiver burnout, which typically are the spouses. And so we have applicants coming from all over the United States. And so, again, who's going to take care of them? The Dunham House will.
3: Kate McCauley adds that the Omaha, Nebraska-based Dunham House, a home for vets wounded in military service, represents a promise to them that is being kept, she says, by the American people who privately donate at dunhamhouse.org. Tropical storm Isaias is set to bring heavy rain to the Gulf Coast today, currently about 600 miles southwest of the mouth of the Mississippi River. Forecasters expect that storm to strengthen over the next day into a hurricane, possibly packing winds of up to or even exceeding 100 miles an hour by that time. It's been slow going for investors on Wall Street right now. The Dow Jones Industrial Average is off 472 points. More of these stories at townhall.com.
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8: This afternoon will bring sunny skies and comfortable conditions with a high of 73. Tonight will be clear with a low of 55. Tomorrow is expected to be mostly sunny and warmer with a high of 81. Moving into Friday, we can anticipate sunny and pleasant weather with a high of 76. By Saturday, we will see sun filtering through high clouds, maintaining pleasant conditions with a high of 74. With the AccuWeather forecast, I'm meteorologist Joe Lundberg.
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0: brave the narrative? 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
1: The Alex Marlowe Show. I'm glad you're here. We got a lot to do today. I'll do a lot of politics with you. I've got a lot of crime. I'll give you Cornell rape hoax update. I will give you an update on Krista Pike, who is now conscious and speaking. And we're going to talk quite a bit about the riots that are going on in France, which are dominating international front pages. But the first thing I'll start with today is it's October the 7th. And so this is the anniversary of 3 years since Hamas, Palestinian militants, launching their surprise attack on Israel from Gaza. They attacked by air, by sea, by land. It was a barrage of thousands of rockets and fighters breaching the border fence using motorcycles and boats and paragliders. They went into communities. They went into homes. They, of course, disrupted a major music festival, military posts as well, the Nova Music Festival, to be precise. 1,200 people died, mostly civilians. There were also hundreds of hostages that were taken into Gaza. I think about 250 was the total. The deadliest day in Israel since its founding. And it was the biggest massacre of Jews since the Holocaust. And Israel then, of course, launched their attacks on Gaza and the Hamas terrorists that have lasted for the past 3 years, though on a brief hiatus at the moment, which is probably productive for world peace. And this is the anniversary, so we look back on it and we think about what we could have done, what could have maybe be used as a unifying moment to understand the threat of anti-Semitism around the world, the threat of Jew hatred, it's a better way to put it. And so we basically lost the plot completely. There is I've seen numbers as low as 46 or as high as 49, but dozens and dozens and dozens of Americans died as well. So 46 to 49 Americans. I have an interview on the podcast feed with a guy named Ruby Chen, whose son, Itai Chen, was killed in the immediate aftermath of October the 7th. And he was Israeli and American citizen. It's just noteworthy to think that we lost 47, 48, 49 Americans, and we don't seem to care. It's a dark thing. There'll be some commemorations that will take place today, and we've got a nice one at Salem that I can tell you guys about, that Erin Mullen, who's a powerful journalist, she's Australian or New Zealand. I think she's Australian. I've interacted with her a couple times, and she's pretty great because she's very nice when you interact with her in person and a real badass when it comes to journalism. So very cool, and she's with us at Salem Now Podcasting. And she now has her exclusive look deep underground, entering a Hamas tunnel near the Israeli border the IDF discovered just 8 months ago. And she found commanders' living quarters, blast doors, weapon storages, and tunnels running beneath the homes, schools, and hospitals of civilians. This is part of the same network where Israeli hostages were held, some for more than a year. The full episode of this is available now on demand on the Salem News Channel app. So if you get the Salem News Channel app, you can get this exclusive investigative report from Erin Mullen. It's part of the Erin Mullen Show on the YouTube page, that you can go there and get it as well, or snc.tv, the Salem News Channel, snc.tv. You can also read an in-depth story about it as well if you go to Salem's website. So a lot of good stuff that's there, and I do appreciate that we're trying to put in the hard work at Salem to try to give you more context and try to remember the day, because if we don't, then we entrust it to all sorts of people who are very, very, very irresponsible and, dare I say, pro-Hamas. Mayor Zoram Kwame Mamdani has sent out a post on X, the Everything app, that is pretty much everywhere at the moment, because it contains the following. The suffering did not begin nor end that day. It instead continued through the Israeli government's devastating ongoing genocide in Gaza, in which has killed more than 74,000 Palestinians, including more than 21,000 children. I don't know if those numbers are accurate, but the question is why? Why? Why would Hamas continue to put their most important terrorist apparatus? I think it's apparatuses. I think apparatus. Why would you put it in schools and hospitals and stuff like that, and in civilian neighborhoods? And this is why Israel goes to the effort of leafleting and trying to do their best, try to call people and say, hey, we're going to be attacking here. Can you just leave if you can? Because they know that people halfway around the world, like Zoram Kwame Mamdani, will come out and say, actually, it's really the Jews. The Jews are the bad guys here. It's not the Hamas terrorists that killed all of these innocents, including Americans. It's really the Jews. The Jews' problem. I was thinking about this a lot with this viral. It tried to take Tucker Carlson seriously anymore, but he had this clip where he was interviewing Jacob Rees-Mogg from the UK, and they were talking about the Holocaust. They were talking about World War II, and suggesting that Hitler only went into Poland because Poland had taken land from Germany, and Hitler was just getting it back, and all this sort of cheapening and marginalizing Hitler's motivations. And it's just, if Hitler was left to his own devices, is there a soul on earth who thinks there would be a single Jew left if people didn't fight back? There wouldn't be a single Jew on earth if Hitler had his way. And we're now reapprising World War II. Maybe it's really the Jews who are the bad guys in every instance. Every major world event. Very strange inclination that you can't have a day to mourn the loss, the devastation, the terror. It just, these things are just, they ripple throughout society. They change the way people live when these terror attacks are so successful. And you can't have the mayor of America's most prominent city, which is known to a lot of Jews, by the way. A lot of Jews reside in New York City and have for a long time. But will Jewish Democrats turn on this party? And that is a very interesting topic of conversation for today, because if you look at some of the polling, and I'm looking at places like Michigan, where you see a very charismatic candidate, Abdul El-Sayed, who's got a lot of support from now all of a sudden the Democrat establishment, but also a lot of the online high-energy streaming crowd. There's a poll out now for Qantas Insights suggesting that the race is a statistical tie, that Saeed's lead is only 1% over Mike Rogers, who I think has run a very poor campaign. I have nothing against him. I think he's been weak. I think he should call out radical Islam in more clear tones. Maybe he's pivoted to starting to do that. He was out there talking about how he doesn't like tariffs on Canada, which kind of undermines, I think, a lot of what Trump stands for. Tariffs, of course, have been wildly effective. We can discuss this in subsequent shows. But basically, we're in a statistical tie in Michigan Senate race, in a race that Saeed should win. And the reason why he would not be winning is perhaps if enough Jewish Democrats at least stay home, or maybe could even vote for Republicans. So that's the tie-in for the day. And it's important to note this, that this is an opportunity to remind people there are bad guys around the world, and we need to, first of all, destroy them where we know they are, but second of all, don't let them into our country. There's a cut that's been going around of Saeed in 2016 of him claiming dual citizenship with Egypt. Oh, we got this. Let's play this, please. Cut nine, guys.
2: First is that I carry dual citizenship, right? And I grew up spending most of my summers in another country.
1: Do we like dual citizenship? Do we like dual citizenship with Egypt? Like, why do we like this stuff? How is it working, the vast multicultural experiment that we're doing? We all like the idea of multiculturalism, but did we overdo it a little bit? Did we overdo it a little bit that all cultures are created equal? Is it time to consider if some cultures are not created equal? Because if there's one that keeps creating the October the 7th and the 9/11s, do we want that culture in the U.S. Senate? Because remember, Abdul El-Sayed said that October the 7th was just hurt people hurting people. He marginalized this terror where innocents were ripped from a music festival, raped and murdered. And he's equating that to, it's because they were hurt. It's the Hamas terrorists, they were the real victims here, which of course, as I've noted on the show time and again, is historically illiterate. If you look at the people who carried out the 9/11 attack, they were affluent. It is a religious ideology. And do we really want to continue to flirt with this? Do we want to continue to flirt with this, especially when you look at Europe, which I will get into after the break? You look at Europe and you look how their experiment where the Europeans aren't replacing themselves and they're replacing themselves with the third world, particularly the Muslim world. How is it going over there? Is it going great? If it's going great, then fine. Maybe we can learn from it. But it's objectively going very poorly, and I will report on that after the break. But first, I will tell you about the storm that's going on right now. And when there is a storm brewing on the seas, the smart captains have already tucked into safe harbor. And the same goes with your savings. And there are some rough seas right now, as we know. National debt at $40 trillion. It'll be at $50 trillion before you know it. There is rate hikes that are happening. Global tensions are severe. Trade war, always a possibility. And so where is safe harbor? It is physical gold and silver, and it's been battle tested, but also it's down now. 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
4: Required.

right, so we're in an environment now where we're looking a lot at Europe, seeing what they're doing as they try to destroy themselves. But there is massive violence that's taking place, been taking place since September. So 20,000 incidents in the last month, so nearly 700 violent incidents in a day, or each day. So, I'm sorry, 700 per day. So this is a big rise in what's going on. And it is something that is because of a criminologist has described this as a TikTokized culture. So you guys have heard me on the show warn that TikTok is really causing a lot of the violence, the embrace of violence in our culture right now. And then there's a few consequences for young people who are becoming uninhibited and nihilistic, is the reports. And so there's a lot of people who are just blowing off steam, including there's a pro-Palestine rally that is set for today. They're literally doing a pro-Hamas rally on the anniversary, October the 7th. So this is probably going to get worse as the day goes on. And high school classes in a lot of the country have been suspended for the rest of the week. And all sorts of people are marching in Paris. Some of it they're claiming economic grievances. But it really is a lot of far left figures who are taking part, who are egging this on, and a lot of pro-Hamas figures as well. Masked youths. And they're stepping between protesters and police. Normally in French media, when you're hearing youths, you can interpret that as people who are not native to France. But even those who are native, they're not doing anything to stop what's going on. But it is a real epidemic of far left violence that is taking place in this country, and it's being embraced. And they're going to take advantage of this to try to, as they always do, to try to blame the people who are not far left for causing it. That's the hurt people hurting people mentality. So it started with teacher shortages, as that was sort of the origin of this, dating back even all the way to 2024, 2025. And a lot of this caused overcrowded classrooms and rundown buildings. That was kind of the beginning of it. And that led to certain levels of clashes. Unions were upset with how certain things were going. And what's noteworthy is that this will probably continue to go on at the current pace. So I don't see any suggestion that this is going to slow down. So it's hard to predict growing in intensity, and it's just a noteworthy thing in France at the moment that people need to look at the fact that they have this is all happening in the most multicultural hubs across the country. So the places where they've imported the most people because they don't have a birth rate that sustains itself, so they need to import the third world. That's where the mass mobilization of students is taking place. Is taking place in concert with the far-left political parties and radical trade unions where they are gathering, where they are most prominent. So the violence in public spaces has been a thing in France for a while. I've noted this for as long as I've been able to cover the news, how this is the country that is most known for whenever their sports teams win or lose, they riot and they torch cars, they burn cars. And I've always pointed out that in America, we don't tend to do that sort of stuff. But this is a huge increase that we're seeing, and I think the fact that this stuff is going viral online and they're seeing these protests breaking out, the violence then, and then there's no one who's really being held to account. All these cops are getting injured. 488 arrests, which is not that many considering the amount of violence. At least 43 police officers have been injured. And 6,000 total demonstrations. Yeah, 800 police total since the beginning of this rash of protests. And that's just going to discourage people from joining the police force, which ironically makes it so that lawlessness will become more the norm. So remarkable, and it should be an embarrassment for the entire West, and yet that's not how it will be received. So will this mean that sane people in the country will turn to a different political party, turn to, I don't know, maybe Le Pen and maybe her party, maybe the ability to try to have something which is not the same? Or will they indulge further left-wing inclinations? So we track a lot of this at Breitbart News. We have a London bureau that is very good at covering all sorts of issues in Europe. So I recommend you head over to there for the day-to-day, moment-to-moment stuff. But is wild things. And this is breaking into, I think, national, international news. This is on front pages all over the world. But France actually had a military priest, by the way, who recently was punished because he gave a sermon
where he urged soldiers to stand up against demographic displacement, meaning it's okay to be French. And we don't need to only import the third world. So they're trying now all of a sudden, their interior minister is now vastly expanding the use of decrees to try to strip citizenship from convicted Islamist terrorists. But is it too late? It probably is. And you also need that culture shift that you just can't import the third world and think your country is going to be the same. Be back with more. This is the Alex Marlowe Show.

0: Millions will vote soon. But do they really know the issues? Now, Rob Schmidt is on Newsmax tonight talking about the war for America's future. Rob Schmidt reveals that many Americans are embracing socialism, especially young people. Rob exposes the hidden dangers of socialism and its war on our freedom. He says the big media won't tell you the truth about President Trump and his real record. A secure border, biggest tax cuts in history, inflation under control, lowest drug prices, largest crime drop ever, and so much more. Rob has the whole story on Trump and the media. So watch Newsmax on cable tonight. Millions are making the switch to Newsmax. 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
1: Foundations of Freedom. A look at America's founding principles and the leaders who shaped our nation.
2: Ronald Reagan believed freedom was more than a political system or a set of laws. In 1988, he said, "Freedom describes the God-given condition of the human soul." For Reagan, liberty was not something government created. It was something government was called to respect and to protect. That idea sits at the heart of the American experiment. Our rights do not come from rulers, institutions, or political majorities. They belong to us by nature and by God. And when we understand freedom that way, our responsibility becomes clearer. Government may protect liberty, laws may preserve it, but neither can give us what was never theirs to grant. Freedom begins with the recognition that human dignity and liberty come before government, not from it.
3: With SRN News, I'm Bob Agnew in Washington. Tropical storm Isaias is set to bring heavy rain to the Gulf Coast today, currently about 580 miles southwest of the mouth of the Mississippi River. Forecasters expect the storm to strengthen into a hurricane by tomorrow, possibly packing winds of more than 100 miles an hour. President Trump set to campaign in Texas later today, with the midterm elections less than 30 days away now. This marks the president's third visit to the Lone Star State in less than a month to stump for GOP candidates. Today marks the third anniversary of Israel being attacked by the terrorist group Hamas. The attack that launched from Gaza resulted in more than 1,200 deaths and several hundred kidnappings. Israel held a nationwide minute of silence this morning to mark when the attacks began. It's been slow going so far today on Wall Street. Right now, the Dow is struggling. It's off by about 566 points. The high-tech NASDAQ close to 200.
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5: This afternoon will bring sunny skies and comfortable conditions with a high of 73. Tonight will be clear with a low of 55. Tomorrow is expected to be mostly sunny and warmer with a high of 81. Moving into Friday, we can anticipate sunny and pleasant weather with a high of 76. By Saturday, we will see sun filtering through high clouds, maintaining pleasant conditions with a high of 74. With the AccuWeather forecast, I'm meteorologist Joe Lundberg.
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1: All right, I got a lot of politics coming out this segment, but before we get into that, let me give you some updates on the wave of violence and culture war stuff we got to get into. Keep an eye on the Cornell rape hoax, where I had a post on the Everything app, which, by the way, before I even mention that, thanks to everyone for still the shout-outs just pouring in for my beloved mutt, Chip. Just unbelievable outpouring of love and support. So thank you, all of you who have messaged me and said nice stuff about Chip. We are still mourning him deeply, but it is really nice. It's kind of fun. I've never had that experience where I shared something personal and got like thousands of replies saying how sorry people are for me, which is I'll be fine. He had a great life, but it's really nice of you. So thank you, everyone who's reached out. But I had a very hot post breaking down the real story of the Cornell rape hoax, which is the degradation of our university system. This is going to be just a watershed moment because I brought this mainstream media survey that suggested that a third of women claimed that they'd been sexually assaulted in college. And none of you believe that number's true. I get it. But if it is true, you would never send your girls to college because there's too high of a likelihood they'll get assaulted. And if it's not true, you should never send your boys to college because it's too likely they'll get falsely accused. This clip is just tens of thousands of engagements online, which is really amazing. So very fun to see that. And so we got some updates that have taken place. There is now new audio video where two fraternity brothers who weren't named in the lawsuit telling investigators that it was consensual. And then TMZ, which is gets more right than they get wrong, they do get a lot wrong, had a report yesterday that the Jane Doe did not actually drink at the bar that she claimed to have drank at on the night of the alleged rape. So the bar said that she wasn't there or she didn't drink there. And so this does add to the narrative that I brought up. You heard it here first on the Marlo Show, that these guys are probably going to claim they were raped because how could they consent if they were all on drugs anyway? And the fun one that's really, that I have no idea if this is true or not, but the theory now that the most fun, too good to check conspiracy theory is that Jane Doe was actually on gear, which is a slang now for steroids. And so that's why she was, had this voracious appetite, that she was on steroids because she was training heavily. So that's my favorite one. I hope that's true. But it's all so gross and disgusting, and we're going to keep talking about it. But the main thing is this is not about Jane Doe or these boys. Or it's all gross. They're all disgusting. Cornell's disgusting. It's about how our university system is officially worthless. This is the marker. This is the line of demarcation, and that's what I hope the lesson is from all of this. And we do need to start restoring how men and women treat each other. Young men and young women cannot feel like this is acceptable behavior. It's not. It's absolutely horrible on all sides, whether or not stuff illegal was done or not. It's all just, this is not a way to have a society that is happy, vibrant, excited to reproduce. People are in loving marriages. Like it's the, we're not, we need to move towards the family unit. This is not going to get you any closer to the family unit. Just think about the potential spouse that these people could meet. And just if that spouse had any idea that this had ever happened, that these people were capable in engaging in a eight-way sex party. It's ridiculous. Of course, it's absurd. It's an absurd thought. All right. Krista Pike is now conscious and speaking at a hospital nearly a week after the failed execution that I reported on yesterday. And now there's a big calamitous TikTok engagement opportunity to try to get the governor to commute her sentence, which I find to be unbelievable that you would suggest that because they tried to kill her and failed because the drugs were bad and it was an all-female execution team, that now we should commute the sentence. We should basically let her skate on a murder. A murder that she did where she kept a part of the murder victim's skull as a trophy after the murder. So how, my question is, poll for the audience. How do you believe Krista Pike should get taken out the next time? And let me give you some of my survey options. And number one should be firing squad. So what do you guys think of that? The Fort Hood attacker, by the way, Nadal Hassan, he's going to be executed by firing squad. We learned this yesterday. So you guys remember the Fort Hood terror attack? 13 killed in that. November 5th, 2009. So why is this person still alive? Completely insane. He should have been put down like a dog immediately. Which brings me to point number two. So should... Krista Pike, should she get killed by firing squad. Should it be Kristi Noem? I've been saying she should get put down by a dog. Should Kristi Noem come in and just take care of it herself? It's a Krista Pike would be, to call her a dog is an insult to dogs. She's worse than dogs. And then number three, get Lindsey Clancy out there with the exercise bands. Okay, those are my three options. You guys can pick me, email me, aloha at alexmarlow.com. Look, I know this is a dark show, but I gotta give you a little bit of levity. Another mom has now stabbed her husband and two young children. Early morning attack yesterday. And this is another hot person, so you might not hear about this. So this is another person who looks like she's easier on the eyes. So remember, she's got to have a bunch of unflattering photos like Lindsey Clancy if she's going to get the TikTok support. But I would love to see how much time, what this person's screen time is like. That's my number one question these days, is what is your screen time like? How much time are you spending on TikTok, Instagram, whatever? Where are you getting your information about the world? Because the algorithms keep feeding people this maybe Lindsey Clancy was innocent stuff. And I want to see how much of that she consumed. All right. Sunny Hostin getting into it with Letitia James. She's on The View, but she has a son who's a young son. So I think she's much more concerned, the way I'm concerned as a parent, of the sons getting falsely accused of stuff. So she's been kind of in on maybe the Cornell rape hoaxer was maybe the woman's the problem here. Cut 17, please.
2: I actually don't like that Letitia James was who was appointed to take over this. She's a political lightning rod, and I don't want to see something as important as this become a partisan discussion. But also, she has prejudged the case. She put out a statement. She referred to Jane Doe as a victim, said that she was holding her in her heart and prayers. And her job is to adjudicate, was this assault? Was it consensual?
3: I think that may be disqualifying for her.
1: Amen. Completely disqualifying. And it's fun. Look, this is how Bill Maher gets, so much attention, is because he's sort of a liberal, and then he'll say stuff that conservatives have been saying for 10 years, but it's not as exciting if I say it because everyone knows where I come from. If he comes from a liberal place and he says something that sounds conservative, then that's very exciting. So this is right on the money from Sunny Hostin. And Letitia James is always political. She's a political actor in the lawfare superstructure, one of the top lawfare generals, and she should be nowhere near this case. And Jane Doe is absolutely not a victim here. Even if illegal stuff went down and it needs to be adjudicated, she's no hero. This is a person who is deeply troubled and disturbed and is not virtuous in the slightest, at a minimum. All right, let's change gears and let's talk politics here, because I'm seeing stuff in the polls again. It is looking at the Minnesota race, which is our friend Michelle Tafoya versus Paula Poundstone, looking at the New Hampshire race where the Sununu dynasty is giving Republicans a shot there, looking at the Michigan race where you've got Abdul El-Sayed, who is, I think, faltering. I think he's falling out of favor. So Mike Rogers surging in the polls there. It makes you feel like there's something positive in the sense that if those races are close, how is there going to be a blue wave? And this is why I see some of these polls out of California, Steve Hilton in single-digit margin, which is, again, do I think Hilton's going to win? Obviously, I don't think he's going to be favored to win. But if he can keep it single digits, how are we going to see a blue wave, especially when the Democrats keep fielding kind of dummy candidates? I'm checking out the Iowa governor's race because Zach Lawn, who is the Republican candidate there, is a very impressive person. And you got to hear this clip from this debate from last night. Cut 12, please.
4: The truth is, I'm a sixth-generation Iowan. I live in Iowa today. I have lived in Iowa. Rob has been lying about this. And the issue is, I have a blended family, and my kids split time. That's the issue. But Rob has chose to make this issue the primary focus of his campaign. And I'll tell you, yes, I travel. I travel for business. I travel for family. You know who else travels? Rob. Rob traveled to Aspen, Colorado, to their $77 million mansion there. Rob travels to their multi-million dollar home in Northwest Iowa. Rob travels around the state in a Ford F-150. When he gets home, he gets in the $200,000 Mercedes G-Wagon. Rob is not telling the truth about who he is, and he's definitely not telling the truth about who I am.
1: It's pretty good. Zach Lawn really is he's an Iowan. And I've heard him interviewed enough, and he's been on some of our content at Breitbart, where it feels like he genuinely wants to be governor of Iowa, which I always find very heartening, that a lot of these people just see everything as a stepping stone to the next office. I'm out in California, where we have a governor named Gavin Newsom, who has solved none of the major problems in the state, from illegal immigration to unusable schools to more crime to terrible traffic, to terrible airports, to just a terrible vibe and bummer, and people can't leave fast enough. And I'll tell you, the number one trending story on the Meta platforms today, when I woke up and I checked my dials that I look at while I'm editing, the number one story was him calling for the 25th Amendment for Donald Trump, because Trump said that let Iran take out L.A. and San Diego, which Trump obviously meant it would be a bad thing if that happened. But he deliberately chooses to act as though Trump was saying he wants Iran to bomb California, which would be horrific for Trump's presidency and legacy. So it's completely illogical, even if Trump doesn't like the average Los Angelino as much as he might like the average person who lives in Palm Beach. But the point is that it'd be horrible for Trump's presidency. So it's illogical Trump would want that to happen. And of course, Trump doesn't want mass death and destruction. So, but Newsom calls for the 25th Amendment, and the clapping seals on the online left just applaud it. They love it. They love to see it. So the question is, will Americans see through that this election? And I'm kind of optimistic at this point. I really am optimistic. I want to play a cut of Trump talking about James Tallarico. Play 13, guys.
5: Let's imagine you have a Nebraska steak on your plate. What would be your preferred cut?
6: Well, I think porterhouse is excellent. Honestly, I like them all. Unlike Tallarico in Texas, where he's a vegan, and all of a sudden he eats steak, and he's not happy. He goes and throws up after he eats it. He's not. This is a vegan. This is a guy that likes lettuce, not steak. But with me, I think there's no doubt about it. I'm all for steak.
1: This is unbelievable. He answers and he immediately pivots to what he wants to talk about, which is he is a vegan. That's how he referred to Tallarico. Gets to call him Tallarico. He says he doesn't like steak and gets to emphasize that it really is off-putting for the part of the world best known for barbecue that Tallarico would be their senator. I just don't buy it. I'm not going to buy that one until election day. I will tell you, though, it's a bold choice, though, with the porterhouse as the best steak, because that's really two steaks. You guys know that, right? The porterhouse, you got the New York strip on one side, and you got the filet mignon on the other side. And what's tricky about that is they cook at different times. So I'm a steak guy. I made some steak for the family yesterday. My parents over and my sister's here. And I will tell you, I have never gone for the porterhouse because it seems really hard to do, because you're cooking two different steaks at the same time. So important to note that, you barbecue people, if you've mastered the porterhouse, you let me know. I'll tell you one thing that I mastered. I was ripping it in the gym this morning, and I immediately thought of my SunPower LED, my Super Palm 1050 that I use for my recovery, and it has helped me immeasurably. And it puts me in good mood, because it is something that is MAHA that I do for my health. It is near infrared light, and red light therapy goes into my cells, cuts in

0: 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Code Marlo.
1: Foundations of Freedom, a look at America's founding principles and the leaders who shaped our nation.
2: Ronald Reagan believed freedom was more than a political system or a set of laws. In 1988, he said, "Freedom describes the God-given condition of the human soul." For Reagan, liberty was not something government created. It was something government was called to respect and to protect. That idea sits at the heart of the American experiment. Our rights do not come from rulers, institutions, or political majorities. They belong to us by nature and by God. And when we understand freedom that way, our responsibility becomes clearer. Government may protect liberty. Laws may preserve it, but neither can give us what was never theirs to grant. Freedom begins with the recognition that human dignity and liberty come before government, not from it.
3: I'm as lost as everybody else. I'm still looking. I'm still searching. Hi, this is Lon Solomon, and this is what Billy Joel said at the close of his documentary, And So It Goes. You know, Billy is right. Everyone is born lost, looking and searching for something to fill the hole inside of us that only God can fill. This is why Jesus said, "Come to me, and I will give you rest. You will find peace for your soul." Hey, if you're still looking, look in the right place, the Lord Jesus. Not a sermon, just a thought.
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shout out the team on the show: Greg Evans, Sean McConnell, Roger Wicker Jr., Rick Locke, Matt Zibel, Ricky Lopez, Misty Callahan, John Cascio, Daniel West, and we get a birthday shout out today. Greg's dad, Bill, 91 years young, and is apparently a fan of the show. Thank you, Bill, for listening, and happy birthday to you. 91's big, because, you know, I have one of my bucket list items is I want to attend Master Marlowe's 60th birthday. That's one of my longevity goals. And that will be, I think, when I'm 91 or 92. So it's a, we're getting close there. So it's the, maybe when I'm 91. Yes, I will be 91. So that will be the year. So I'm trying to get there, Bill. So congrats to you. Hope you have a great day. All right. Let's do some more politics here. Florida poll, Republicans way ahead in those races. Again, it's the Byron Donalds up by 7 in the latest NBC poll over David Jolly, who is a moderate Democrat, who is a Republican, a George Bush, a Jeb Bush, Heb Bush. We do a soft J, Heb Bush. He was a Heb Bush Republican.

0: is now a Democrat. He kind of pivoted when he got into the MSNBC ecosystem, and still a NBC poll shows him up, shows Byron Donalds up 7 in that race, and Ashley Moody, the senator there who seems fairly likable, well ahead, double digits ahead of Angie Nixon, one of the radicals in the race as well. And so that, again, we expect Republicans to win those races, but they got to be tighter than that in a state that was recently a purple state for us to feel like there is a blue wave brewing. So I just don't see the blue wave yet. I don't think Republicans are favored because the closing arguments have been pretty weak, but the blue wave is not brewing yet. Let me give you some more. This is how Chuck Schumer is closing right now. Cut 11, please.
1: Now more than ever, we're short of workers. We have a population that is not reproducing it on its own with the same level that it used to. The only way we're going to have a great future in America is if we welcome and embrace immigrants, the Dreamers, and all of them, because our ultimate goal is to help the Dreamers but get a path to citizenship for all 11 million or however many undocumented there are here.
0: What's unbelievable is how many fact checks I've had to fend off when we talk about the Great Replacement. And he's admitting the Great Replacement is real. He's suggesting that the best Americans are people who are not Americans. That we want to import people from outside of America to become Americans. Because there are enough Americans, there's not going to be enough Americans. We need to bring in more people who are not Americans. That's what he's saying. That we need to replace Americans with these other people from all over the world. Some of which are fine. I'm not a zero immigration guy. But the point is that this is how they're talking, is they are gleefully cheering along because they don't really like Americans. It's not just they don't like America, they don't like Americans either. That's why you go to these blue states and blue cities, everyone's walking around bummed out. They don't like each other. So here's how Karen Bass talks about the president of the United States. She's the mayor of L.A., cut 16.
2: We are the city that he invaded last June with federal troops for no reason at all to intimidate a whole sector of our population, Latino immigrants.
0: No, he's trying to get illegal aliens out because the businesses keep going out of business, because the schools are unusable, because everything is too expensive, because we don't want a culture that is lawless as when we send a signal that our border is open. LA Times had a tweet, why is Santa Monica struggling while Beverly Hills is thriving? And Beverly Hills is not as thriving as much as it once was, but Beverly Hills, a lot of Republicans in it. There are areas of Beverly Hills that vote for Trump. They're not governed by the same laws as LA City, which Karen Bass is the mayor of. Santa Monica is not under Karen Bass's auspices because she's not even radical enough for them. It's so radical there. It's a complete disgrace, most beautiful place in the world, completely overrun by homelessness, crime, and it's still unaffordable. We're going to give more power to the people who are responsible for the downfall of Santa Monica? Who would do that? I won't believe it until I see it. And Karen Bass translates it to the problem is that Trump wants to enforce our immigration and customs laws. She doesn't like ICE. ICE should be our top priority. Make sure ICE is well-funded and they can do everything they need to do. Let's play this cut 15. This is Susan Collins and her debate with Troy Jackson last night. Play this one, 15.
3: Should voters be required to show ID at the polls, yes or no, Troy Jackson?
4: No, as a working logger, many times I went to the polls without my ID, no.
3: Senator Collins.
5: Yes, only Americans should vote in American elections. I don't think that's too much to ask.
0: Unbelievable. This guy is saying he's acting like he's a moderate and he says you shouldn't have an ID to vote. Should you have an ID for other stuff too? Because of why? Because he was a logger and left his ID at home one time? These people have no arguments. They're so weak. They're so lame. And we can beat them. Go in peace to love and serve the Lord. See you tomorrow. Thanks for listening. Washington has buried the country under more than $40 trillion in debt, and now the Fed is raising rates to contain inflation. Meanwhile, the Iran conflict is driving energy costs higher, and American consumers are footing the bill. 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
7: I'm Dan Loney with Your Money Now. Used car prices fell in the third quarter, according to Cox Automotive, and they are expected to drop even further as high gas prices and broader inflationary concerns continue to impact car shoppers. The used vehicle value index from Cox Automotive is now forecasting an annual gain of 0.2%, down from 2%. Jaguar has unveiled its new all-electric Type 1. The four-door Grand Tourer starts at roughly $130,500. And has 450 miles of range. They describe the vehicle as the most technically advanced and most powerful and aerodynamic Jaguar ever. Bond yields are pushing higher, and that is moving Wall Street lower. The Dow Industrial Average is down by more than 350 points. The NASDAQ is up by more than 100. West Texas crude is down 0.5% at $89 a barrel. And that is Your Money Now.
8: Questions? We are the answer. 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
9: Breaking news this hour at Town Hall. I'm Bob Agnew in Washington. New York City Mayor Zoran Mamdani facing some accusations of being anti-Semitic after showing sympathy for terrorist groups in the past. Now today, as he offers his comments on the three-year anniversary of the bloody Hamas terrorist attack against Israel, he mixed in criticism of the Israelis for their response.
10: Mayor Mamdani condemned the Hamas attack on Israel, in which nearly 1,200 people were murdered and more than 250 kidnapped. At the same time, he condemned Israel's response in Gaza, from which Hamas launched the attack. Mamdani is scheduled to attend a vigil honoring victims of the October 7th attack, the deadliest day for Jews since the Holocaust. He'll also meet with Palestinian New Yorkers. I'm Sarah Lee Kessler.
9: The World Health Organization is releasing its first ever guidelines to address a big rise in obesity among children.
11: The organization is recommending structured dietary and physical activity tailored to individuals or part of a program. It does not recommend pharmacy treatment or weight loss surgery that changes the digestive tract for children up to 9 years old. The World Health Organization is also calling on policymakers to make healthy diets and physical activity more accessible and affordable. The CDC says about 20% of U.S. children and adolescents have obesity. I'm Scott Pringle.
9: October is Breast Cancer Awareness Month, and a health expert is weighing in on what to do to reduce the risk of getting it. Professor Cheryl Thompson studies cancer risk at the Penn State Cancer Institute and says knowing one's family history is very important.
12: If you have a strong family history or you're a close relative with breast cancer, you should consider possibly starting screening at an earlier age and or more frequently.
9: She says maintaining a healthy weight, limiting alcohol consumption, and exercising regularly will reduce the risk of getting breast cancer. About 1 in 8 women in America will be diagnosed with breast cancer at some point in their lives. More at townhall.com.
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15: This afternoon will bring sunny skies and comfortable conditions with a high of 73. Tonight will be clear with a low of 55. Tomorrow is expected to be mostly sunny and warmer with a high of 81. Moving into Friday, we can anticipate sunny and pleasant weather with a high of 76. By Saturday, we will see sun filtering through high clouds, maintaining pleasant conditions with a high of 74. With the AccuWeather forecast, I'm meteorologist Joe Lundberg.
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0: Western civilization and delivering common sense for the American people. Ladies and gentlemen, here's Scott Jennings.
1: President Trump heading off to Texas today to rally the Republicans as the fight for control of Congress enters its final month. And the president right now is holding an announcement at the White House before departing. Sounds like he is talking about Trump accounts. We've got our eyes on it. We'll report back to you ASAP. Tropical storm Isaias has formed in the Gulf and is expected to rapidly intensify during the next few days, becoming a significant hurricane before making landfall along the northern Gulf Coast. It would be the first hurricane of the 2026 Atlantic hurricane season. And we have a somber show ahead today. A number of voices joining us to commemorate and remember what happened on October the 7th in Israel, to remember the victims and to discuss the ongoing fight against terrorism and against anti-Semitism. This is Scott Jennings, broadcasting for Salem. We're live in Washington, D.C. today. And again, we welcome our new listeners on C-SPAN. Our show is being simulcast on C-SPAN all week long, and we're glad you're here. You can normally catch this show on Salem radio stations coast to coast and on the Salem News Channel app, which is available on a number of streaming services. It is Wednesday, October the 7th. On this day, 3 years ago, families in southern Israel woke up to what should have been a peaceful Saturday morning. Children in their beds, parents in their homes, and nearby, young adults enjoying the final hours of a music festival. Then terrorists stormed across the border to murder, rape, torture, and take hostages. Approximately 1,200 people were killed. More than 250 were carried into Gaza, including children and the elderly. Hamas turned October the 7th into a day of infamy for Israel and into a day of celebration for people who seek to overturn the pillars of Western civilization. Today, we remember, because time does not diminish this evil and propaganda does not erase the crime. Last year, I traveled to Israel to bear witness. I visited the Nova Music Festival site. Our group met the mother of Alon Ohel, who had been kidnapped there. And I visited the kibbutz Neir Oz. When I think about Neir Oz, I think about the Bibas family. Shri, her husband, Yarden, their little boys, Ariel and Kafir. Ariel was 4 when terrorists kidnapped him. Kafir was not even 9 months old. Taken alive. And according to Israel's forensic and intelligence assessment, those two little boys were murdered by the terrorists in captivity. Then came the spectacle of their return. In February of last year, Hamas displayed their coffins on a stage in front of cheering spectators, turning the return of dead children into a propaganda pageant. Boys who should have come home in their parents' arms came home instead in coffins. What kind of a person, what kind of a people cheers a murdered child? Even then, the cruelty continued. The coffin Hamas claimed held Shri contained somebody else's body. Her remains were returned later. And somehow here in the West, we still hear lectures about understanding the people responsible. Well, I want us to understand Ariel. I want to remember Kafir. I want to say Shri's name. And I want to ask every institution claiming to speak for human rights, can you condemn their murders without reaching for an excuse? That's what Mayor Mamdani has done today in his despicable statement. If you cannot do that, your moral compass is broken, and you have no business directing ours. I've spoken to you often on this show about civilization versus barbarism. October the 7th stripped that question down to its essentials. Civilization recognizes human dignity. Barbarism turns a child into leverage, a woman's body into a battlefield, a grandmother into a bargaining chip. Israel was fully justified in fighting the terrorists responsible for October the 7th. And Americans need to understand something. Given the opportunity, Hamas would bring the same barbarism to any community in America. Our children are no less precious. Our families are no less vulnerable to terrorists who regard murdering innocents as a glorious achievement. Hamas deserves no sympathy, no rationalization, no excuses. Yet it has received exactly that on college campuses and other elite and cultural institutions. Imagine somebody celebrating October the 7th outside your child's school after terrorists had attacked it. Imagine somebody calling the murder of your neighbors a victory. That's what these excuses sound like to the families who live through it. The propaganda campaign put the victims on trial and handed their killers a language of absolution. Murder became resistance. Massacre became liberation.

At Harvard, a coalition of more than 30 student organizations held Israel entirely responsible for the unfolding violence. Their statement did not even mention Hamas. The terrorists attack the homes and abduct the children. And somehow the indictment goes to the people who are being murdered and kidnapped. The national leadership of Students for Justice in Palestine called the attack a, quote, historic win for Palestinian resistance. A historic win. What kind of liberation is advanced by raping, torturing, and slaughtering young people at a music concert? All that education, and they still cannot tell right from wrong. The sexual atrocities were documented by the Civil Commission on October 7th, Crimes Against Women and Children. Its investigation assembled survivor and witness testimony, photographs, videos, and official records. Its conclusion, sexual violence was systematic, widespread, and integral to the attack and the abuse of the hostages. Its findings document rape and gang rape, sexual mutilation, sexual torture, and abuse of bodies after death. The commission also documented assaults and humiliation in front of family members, weaponizing the bonds between people who loved one another. Sexual violence continued against hostages in captivity. For the American left, though, it seems, believe women expired at the Israeli border. These Israeli women were treated like subhumans, and the indignity of having the violence committed against them shamefully continues today. Our enemies exploit this moral confusion. In July of 2024, President Biden's Director of National Intelligence, Avril Haines, warned that Iranian government actors were posing as activists online, encouraging Gaza war protests and providing financial support to protesters. They want the West ashamed of defending itself. They want us to be afraid to name the evil. And political leaders have a responsibility to confront that, including inside their own coalitions. Consider Rashida Tlaib's defense of From the River to the Sea. She called it a call for freedom and peaceful coexistence. What Israelis hear is the erasure of the world's only Jewish state. 22 Democrats joined Republicans to censure her, and they deserve credit. So does John Fetterman for defending Israel and challenging his own party. But why should moral clarity make a Democrat exceptional? Leadership means drawing a line and being willing to lose support of people who cross it. Western civilization did not happen by accident. Our inheritance came through Jerusalem, Athens, Rome, and the American experiment. Faith, reason, liberty, the rule of law, the belief that our rights come from God and every individual possesses inherent dignity. People fought for those ideas and died for them. Our responsibility is to carry them forward. Civilization can survive an enemy at the gates, but it is in grave danger when the people inside begin making excuses for them. So remember October the 7th. Remember the families whose ordinary Saturday became a nightmare. The young people who went to hear music and never came home. Remember Cherie and Ariel and Kafir. The victims deserve our memorial today. The truth deserves defenders. And civilization deserves people with the backbone to fight for it. We cannot recede. We cannot concede. We have to remember that October 7th was in fact a day of infamy. Our response must be a lasting commitment to remember the innocent, to confront the evil, and to defend the civilization that the barbarians have come to destroy. This is Scott Jennings reporting for Salem here on October the 7th, 2026. 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More news after this. It's Scott Jennings on Salem. Stay with us.

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0: Wednesday, October the 7th. Welcome back to the Scott Jennings Show. Common sense for the American people. Here on Salem, we continue our conversations about October the 7th at the bottom of the hour with our friend Batya Ungar Sargon of News Nation. But first, let's get caught up on other news, starting with a developing threat to the Gulf Coast. Tropical storm Isaias has formed off of eastern Mexico. Forecasters expect it to become a hurricane Thursday with a possible landfall late Friday or early Saturday between southeastern Louisiana and the Florida Panhandle. Florida Governor Ron DeSantis has declared a state of emergency for 25 counties. The threats include dangerous storm surge, heavy rain, and flash flooding. Some locations could receive up to 10 inches of rain. If you live along the northern Gulf Coast, now's the time to check your preparations and local advisories. To the campaign trail, President Trump heads to San Antonio today for his third Texas visit in a month, campaigning alongside Republican Senate candidate Ken Paxton. Paxton facing off against Democrat James Tallarico in a race that is drawing substantial national attention and substantial Republican spending. Now, Trump carried Texas by 14 points in 2024. Republicans are now working to turn those voters into midterm voters while also defending competitive House seats in South Texas. Tonight's rally is scheduled for 6 o'clock Central at the Freeman Coliseum. Election Day, November 3rd. Less than 4 weeks away, final push is underway. And it is for Democrats as well. They're calling in Barack Obama, former president planning to campaign in Michigan with Democrat Senate nominee Abdul El Sayed, as his campaign is struggling with certain kinds of Democratic coalition voters, including African Americans. Polls are close in both states. A lot of money being spent in Texas and Michigan. Both parties are all in. Meantime, Secretary of State Marco Rubio is in Greece, and he's laying out an America First vision for the future, calling for stronger industry, a rebuilt military, and American leadership in emerging technology. Speaking in Athens, Rubio said the Trump administration has chosen the unapologetic pursuit of national power in the defense of Western civilization. Take a listen. Cut five.
8: Under President Trump, the United States has made its choice. We choose the unapologetic pursuit of national power, to take back control of our critical supply chains, to reindustrialize our economy, to rebuild our defense, to fight for dominance of the technologies and industries of the future. We choose to reach for new frontiers in advanced manufacturing and superintelligence, in drones, weapons, and warfare, in chips, minerals, cyber, and every other domain of human possibility, to unleash our energy, to rebuild our factories, to return our astronauts to the moon, and launch a new age of exploration in space.
0: Marco Rubio delivered a sweeping address today in Greece. We're going to play quite a bit of that for you for the rest of the week here on the Scott Jennings Show. Mentioned at the top of the hour, the president's making an announcement as we speak in the Oval Office. It has to do with an expansion, a dramatic expansion of his Trump accounts for children. Let's take a listen into the president right now. He's speaking in the Oval Office. Cut six.
9: Since launching in July, nearly 8 million accounts have been created in 3 months. With today's announcement, we're building on that success by 70 million accounts for children across America, and they'll all be enrolled into the Trump accounts. And since July 4th, over $4.5 billion have been deposited in Trump accounts, and much of that has come from very generous Brad, Susan, Michael, and others. Some of the biggest companies in America are giving hundreds of millions of dollars.
0: We'll have more on the Trump accounts announcement later in the show. In Britain, there's been another arrest in the investigation involving RAF Fairford. Police arrested a seventh man on Tuesday over the suspected terror plot involving the airbase there that is used by the American Air Force. British officials have said there are strong indications of Iranian involvement in the security incident. Iran denies it. Fairford has been used by American bombers that are striking Iran, or at least had been earlier this year. Earlier suspects were released on bail while the investigation continued, a decision criticized by President Trump and Secretary Rubio. British authorities say they are working closely with the United States and investigating whether other individuals were acting on behalf of a foreign state. The investigation remains ongoing. In Ukraine, another deadly night of Russian attacks. Ukrainian officials say Russian missiles and drones killed at least 20 people, including children. The heaviest losses were in the northern city of Prilep, where a missile destroyed a five-story residential building. Attacks also damaged energy infrastructure, prompting emergency power cuts in five regions. Russia says it targeted military industrial facilities. President Zelensky in Ukraine says ballistic missiles remain a major challenge for Ukraine's defenses. We're going to continue our conversation on October the 7th after this commercial break. Bhagya Unger Sargon joins us next. Stay with us here on The Scott Jennings Show.
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13: With SRN News, I'm Bob Agnew in Washington. President Trump is set to celebrate the launch of automatic enrollment for the Trump accounts. Deputy Press Secretary Taylor Rogers said every American child under the age of 18 now has a Trump account in their name. Newborns between 2025 and 2028 will be receiving a $1,000 deposit into those accounts. It will be available to them once they turn the age of 18. Tropical storm Isai Eas is expected to strengthen into a hurricane by tomorrow. That will bring the possibility of winds of more than 100 miles an hour. Current projections show Hurricane Isai Eas making landfall somewhere between New Orleans and Panama City. President Trump will be in the Lone Star State today with the midterm elections coming nigh. This marks the president's third visit to Texas in less than a month to stump for GOP candidates. Looking to Wall Street, it has been slow going for the major indexes. Right now, the Dow is off 388 points. This is SRN News.
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15: This afternoon will bring sunny skies and comfortable conditions with a high of 73. Tonight will be clear with a low of 55. Tomorrow is expected to be mostly sunny and warmer, reaching a high of 80. Moving on to Friday, it will be sunny and pleasant with a high of 76. Saturday will feature sun shining through high clouds, creating pleasant weather conditions with a high of 74. Sunday will see rain from tropical rainstorm Isaias with a high of 69. With the AccuWeather forecast, I'm meteorologist Joe Lundberg.
16: I'm as lost as everybody else. I'm still looking. I'm still searching. Hi, this is Lon Solomon, and this is what Billy Joel said at the close of his documentary, And So It Goes. You know, Billy is right. Everyone is born lost, looking and searching for something to fill the hole inside of us that only God can fill. This is why Jesus said, come to me and I will give you rest. You will find peace for your soul. Hey, if you're still looking, look in the right place, the Lord Jesus. Not a sermon, just a thought.
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0: Coming up in just a few seconds, my friend Batya Unger Sargon, one of the most important voices in media, and also one of the best hearts. She'll be here to give us her reflections on October the 7th and what has happened in the West since that terrible day. First, a word from our friends at AARP. Now, if you're like me, you've paid into Social Security your whole working life. 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That message brought to you by our friends here, who are nice sponsors of the Scott Jennings Show at AARP. All right, my first guest today, a great friend of the show and a great personal friend. She's been one of the staunchest defenders of Western civilization and of the nation of Israel on the nightly news. She's the host of Batya on News Nation. Welcome back to the Scott Jennings Show, Batya Unger Sargon. Get on in here, Batya. Good to see you.
22: Thank you so much for having me, Scott, and for being such a friend to the Jewish people. You should hear how you are talked about in synagogues across this nation with just so much love and so much gratitude at a time when there were not a lot of friends to the Jews worldwide. You are that friend in the most important place out there every night defending us. So God bless you and protect you. And it's an honor to be here with you on this day.
0: Well, God bless you, Batya, for everything that you do and for your valuable voice in our national public affairs. You've been a beacon of moral clarity on your show at News Nation. And we've been on, and you've been on CNN a number of times on these topics. And as you know, it's a little lonely at that table when you know you're fighting for what's true, when you know you're fighting for right versus wrong, when you know you're fighting versus for civilization versus barbarism. So your courage has been noted by many around the world. I want to start by you by just talking to you about October the 7th. What does this day mean to you personally? When you woke up this morning, what was on your mind? How do you process the grief of October the 7th in your household?
22: I think as an American, the thing that I'm really struggling with and working through is, in addition to the grief as a Jew and what, you know, the Israelis are still going through, the aftermath of the trauma, is the way in which so many people here have been revealed to be on the side of the terrorists to this day. This morning, Mayor of New York City, Zoran Mamdani, tweeted out effectively a defense of Hamas under the guise of acknowledging October 7th. And there are many people who agree with him. In fact, the reason he did that is because he's getting blowback from his party for creating an initiative to fight anti-Semitism. I mean, the left has just totally turned on the Jews, and that includes a lot of people who many Jews thought were their friends. And so this is, I think, the enduring legacy as non-Israelis for us in the United States to fight against this massive misinformation campaign that effectively is a reversal of the victim and the perpetrator when it comes to October 7th. They portray the Palestinians and Hamas as the victims and the Jews as the perpetrators. It's a moral inversion that's basically designed to justify violence against Jews worldwide today, because if they defend a genocide, of course, they deserve everything coming to them. So I think for me, that the kind of the information assault that we're all ongoing currently suffering through, and that you, Scott, are so incredible at fighting back against, is really, really important. And of course, it's not just about Jews and it's not just about Israel, because the same people who will justify terrorism against Jews will justify terrorism against the West and the tearing down of the West. They do not believe in the values that this great nation was founded on. So I think I'm very much in that kind of 30,000 foot view of things, thinking about how as Americans we can heal those divides and find our way back to a common source of truth.
0: But yeah, you raise an important issue around the misinformation propaganda campaign that has gone on in the West since October the 7th, and it's turned the victims of October the 7th into the bad guys. And it has been nothing short of head-spinning to me how quickly propaganda can disseminate and how much of that propaganda has been carried by mainstream media and mainstream, or at least previously mainstream, politicians who you and I know both know better. They know better. They know the right and wrong. They know who was in the wrong and who the bad guys and the good guys are here. But they've chosen to participate in this propaganda campaign. How are American Jews processing that? You're now living in a country where you cannot rely on mainstream media, newspapers, cable news, and political leaders to even tell basic truth about this horrific atrocity. It's the worst atrocity committed against the Jewish people since the Holocaust. And we can't get a shred of basic truth out in the Western media about it. It has been head-spinning and tragic, in my opinion.
22: Totally. I think a lot of Jews are waking up. You're seeing in Michigan, for example, many, many Jews about to vote for Republican for the first time in their lives because they just cannot stomach voting for Abdul El-Sayed, who defended a terrorist who tried to murder 140 Jewish babies last year. Unfortunately, Scott, a lot of Jewish Americans, they're identity as Democrats is more important to them than their identity as Jews. And that's a very hard thing to admit. It's a very hard thing to acknowledge. It's a very educated community. And of course, as you know, the number one predictor for whether somebody's a Democrat, certainly a progressive, is whether they have a college degree. And many, many Jews have a college degree, twice the national average. Many of them have a graduate degree. And as a result, they have bought into the kind of MSNBC lie of it all. And that's very heartbreaking. So the community right now is very split, I would say down the middle. There is movement happening, but of course not as much as somebody like I would like to see. You see Jews defending Mamdani, you see Jews defending Abdul El-Sayed. It's truly heartbreaking. You see Jews participating in the smearing of conservatives and Christians who are the only people left who have our backs, right? So I find that to be very heartbreaking. And it is certainly a conversation that we're having within the community. And I think one that will grow more robust as time goes on.
0: Yeah, the Jewish Democrats for decades have been very loyal to their party, as you know. And to find that your political party, the people who you have supported for year after year after year, election after election, to find that it's not just that they no longer support you on this issue or that. They no longer support you on your religious identity, your faith identity. They no longer support your idea that a Jewish nation should exist. They no longer support Zionism. It is pulling the rug out from underneath millions of Americans who overwhelmingly voted Democrat for many, many years. I'm anxious and interested to see how they process their votes in this upcoming election. But more than that, I'm anxious and to see how they process how their communities operate. I think a lot about New York City these days because of the spike in anti-Semitism attacks that we've seen in New York City. You mentioned Mamdani, the mayor. He says he's fighting anti-Semitism, but yet he's now giving more money to a group that is dedicated to, you know, Israel's right to be destroyed, I guess. And then he puts out this statement today. How does the average Jewish American in New York, how are they processing living under a mayor who clearly holds them in great disdain?
22: They're very upset about it. Mamdani got about 30% of the Jewish vote, and people made much of this. They said, look at this, you know, so many of the Jews support him. That is a historically, by an order of magnitude, low number for the Democratic candidate to get from the Jewish community. So even then, before he had really engaged in much of his slander of the Jewish state and encouragement, I would even say, of anti-Semitism and incitement to violence against Jews, they were skeptical. And now even some who had given him the benefit of the doubt are done. And every day you think that this scumbag can't fall any lower, can't sink any lower, and he does, and he manages to, like today's statement about October 7th. It's just a disaster. And the thing about him, Scott, is, you know, he's always got this kind of smug smirk on his face, right? The perennially happy mayor. There's one topic that wipes that smug grin off his face. And it's the thing that his heart truly beats for. And it is the Free Palestine cause. It is the To the River, To the Sea cause. That is when that smug smirk disappears and this the truth of who he is really comes through. It's so obvious at this point. You are seeing, especially in New York, large numbers of Jews considering voting for Bruce Blakeman, the Republican running for governor. They're just really done with this. And I think that the mask is really coming off the left. More generally, you still unfortunately have too many Jews on their knees begging for a scrap of recognition from the Mamdanis of the world. But I think a lot of people are waking up and we're going to see movement within the community.
0: Bahia, I've got a couple of seconds left. You live in New York. You're part of the Jewish community there. Does the average Jew in New York City feel safe walking down the sidewalk today under Mamdani?
22: I know many who don't, but, you know, I would just urge them to have a little bit of a reality check. Much of the violence is in the form of Free Palestine vandalism. Much of it is speech acts, you know, people marching down the street. Much of it is protected speech. So I really don't like when Jews walk around saying we're not safe anymore. To me, this is kind of an insult to Jewish history, an insult to American history. This country will never turn against its Jews. The vast majority of Americans are good-hearted people who are still very protective of Jews and very pro-Israel. It's just this leftist faction, and we have to beat them, and that's there's no way around that. We have to win.
0: That voice you're hearing on the Scott Jennings Show today is Batya Ungar Sargon. You can catch her show on News Nation on Saturdays. It's called Batya with an exclamation point and for good reason. And Batya has a book out this year called The Jews and the Left, A Jewish History of Anti-Semitism, Civil Rights, and the Unraveling of American Politics. You can get that on Amazon or wherever you pick up your books. Batya, so nice to see you. Hopefully I'll see you at the CNN set sometime in the very near future, but I appreciate you joining us on such a sad day where we remember October.
22: God bless you, Scott. God bless you and protect you. Thank you so much for having me.
0: All right, that was Batya Ungar Sargon here on the Scott Jennings Show. When we come back, my friend Yael Bar-Tur is here. She's host of the podcast Ask a Jew. She's an interesting guest, and we'll have that next on the Scott Jennings Show.
2: 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Now, Rob Schmidt is on Newsmax tonight talking about the war for America's future. 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

0: never back down. Here's Scott Jennings.
1: It is Wednesday, October the 7th, and we continue our commemoration of the third anniversary of the terrible attack, the terrorist attack by Hamas on Israel. Our next guest is Yael Bar-Tur. She is host of this really great podcast. It used to be called Ask a Jew, but they changed the name of it because the podcast is expanding. It's become part of the ARC Media Group, which is our friend Dan Senor's group, and they're now calling it Chosen People Problems. And it's candid conversations about Jewish identity, politics, and culture, mixing serious subjects and irreverent humor. I think that's a perfect way to describe my friend Yael, who joins us now. Welcome into the Scott Jennings Show.
2: Thanks for having me, Scott. And not just for Jews, the podcast. So everybody's welcome.
1: I know. A Gentile was once on that podcast. I know
2: once,
1: him personally.
2: Yeah.
1: So. we're glad you're here. We want to talk to you today, Yael, about October the 7th. And I just want to first start with this. You were really involved with a lot of the survivors and their families during the hostage crisis that lasted so long after October the 7th. I'm sure you've been in touch with a lot of them today. What can you tell us? How are people processing today? How are people feeling? And kind of give us an update of how some of the victims' families are getting along now 3 years after October the 7th.
2: Yeah, it's the first year, actually, that for a lot of people that they're really feeling that deep grief. Because the first and second years, we still had hostages out there waiting for them to return. And we're still under constant missile attacks from, you know, from the south, from the north, from Iran,

0: And this year feels like the first year where people can actually grieve. And it's very, very difficult. But it's also, I think, a day of immense pride in a way, because we're reminded of a lot of the stories of the heroic people that day, and not just the soldiers, you know, ordinary men and women who laid their life for others and just make you proud to be part of this nation.
1: Yael, when I went to Israel last year, I visited two sites that a lot of people have become familiar with, the Nero's Kibbutz and the Nova Music Festival site. And mm-hmm. we were talking offline. I was telling you I was going back through my photos of those sites. And I'm seeing a lot of photos and videos that were taken in the direct aftermath of October the 7th. It's incredibly heartbreaking when you realize how people were treated, their homes were invaded, children slaughtered. It's still unthinkable even today. But I think you've been in touch with people in those sites, and you know about what's going on there. What can you tell us about those places today?
0: Yeah, like I said, you know, everybody is still very much deep in grief. But you know us Israelis a little bit at this point, and we don't really stop, right? We don't really have the privilege to stop what we're doing and stop living and stop building and stop creating. I was at Kibbutz Be'eri last year, where I think a lot of people may know the name because it was a kibbutz that was very heavily affected. I think one of every three or four people was either injured or murdered or kidnapped. And I spoke to a young man whose mother was murdered, but he didn't even have me over to talk about that. He had me over to talk about the winery that he's building in the kibbutz now and the grapes that he's planting and the house that he's building for his family. And I actually heard this amazing, you know, this amazing statistic the other day that 90% of the residents of the areas surrounding Gaza and southern Israel that were impacted have returned to their home. And not only that, there's actually a 10% population increase, which means people are moving there. People are actively taking their families and moving to these places to build their lives. And I think that is a very Israeli thing to do.
1: Yael, as we process this third anniversary, we're doing so in a political environment in the United States where, in my estimation, one political party has completely abandoned the people of Israel. They've abandoned the Jewish people. They have decided to create a big tent with a lot of people who are swimming daily in rank anti-Semitism. You're in the process of becoming an American citizen. You're a citizen of Israel, but you're in the process of becoming an American. As you do that, and as you watch our American politics unfold, how are you viewing this anti-Zionism rise, this anti-Semitism rise? How do you view all that?
0: I mean, there are days when I'm more worried about what's going on here in the U.S. than I am about what's going on in Israel. And sometimes it's funny, people from Israel will actually call me up sometimes and be like, how are you? Is everything okay in New York? So we're very worried, but, you know, we're not. I know you were talking earlier with the wonderful Batya about fear. We're not scared. If you go to synagogues here, they're absolutely packed.
1: Yeah, let me pause you right there. We have to take a break at the top of the hour. But hang on. Let's continue this conversation when we come back on the Scott Jennings Show. You know, there's something powerful about having access to stories that remind us what matters most: faith, family, courage, and the values that we want to pass on to the next generation. Scott Jennings here, and that's why I want to tell you about Angel Studios. 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
6: I'm Dan Lody with Your Money Now. Google has been ordered to halt work on a pair of data centers in Finland, and this just 1 month after committing to spend $15 billion in AI infrastructure in the country. Apparently, environmental impact assessments had not been completed. Google must halt work no later than October the 23rd. The New York Fed released its September survey of consumer expectations. The report shows that households expect inflation to increase in the short and medium term and unchanged in the long term. Labor market expectations improved, as did income and spending growth expectations, but future financial situations did deteriorate. The markets continued to move lower but are off of their session lows. The Dow Industrial Average is down right around 300 points. The NASDAQ is off by right around 100. West Texas crude is right now trading lower, down by 2%.
7: Questions? We are the answer. WWRC Bethesda, WRCW Warrenton, WAVA HD3 Arlington, AM 570, the answer.
8: Breaking news this hour at Town Hall. I'm Bob Agnew in Washington. Marking 3 years now since Iran-backed Hamas terrorists killed 1,200 Israelis at the Nova Music Festival and nearby neighborhoods and took more than 250 hostages to Gaza. Salem's Aaron Milan tours one of those tunnels. Here's correspondent Laura Winters.
9: Okay, so we're making our way through here.
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9: 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And there's only a handful of us here, but it's already quite hot and humid. It's incredible how long so many terrorists could have been down here. Even their ability to breathe, to function, it just with thousands here, it's unimaginable.
10: Laura Winters reporting.
8: At least eight people are dead after Russia bombarded Ukraine with drones and missiles. The latest update from Tammy Trujillo.
11: Ukrainian officials say Russia launched an attack overnight that damaged residential buildings, industrial facilities, and infrastructure across northern Ukraine. Authorities say eight people were killed in the attack, including two in the city of Kyiv, and that the Ukrainian Air Force was able to stop over 160 of the Russian drones and missiles. Russia's defense ministry says it carried out a massive strike overnight on Ukraine's military industrial facilities. I'm Tammy Trujillo.
8: It's slow going on Wall Street right now. The Dow Jones Industrial Average is down about 320 points. Tennessee lawmakers seeking execution changes after a lethal injection attempt.
12: Governor Bill Lee has paused all executions after the failed attempt and has ordered a third-party review of execution procedures. Also, the Tennessee Department of Correction Commissioner has resigned. House Speaker Cameron Sexton says the state will examine what went wrong as a failed attempt as renewed debate over capital punishment methods. Rich Thomason reporting.
8: More of these stories at townhall.com.
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16: This afternoon will bring sunny skies and comfortable conditions with a high of 73. Tonight will be clear with a low of 55. Tomorrow is expected to be mostly sunny and warmer, reaching a high of 80. Moving on to Friday, it will be sunny and pleasant with a high of 76. Saturday will feature sun shining through high clouds, creating pleasant weather conditions with a high of 74. Sunday will see rain from tropical rainstorm Isaias with a high of 69. With the AccuWeather forecast, I'm meteorologist Joe Lundberg.
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1: It is Wednesday, October the 7th. 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And again, we welcome all of our viewers on C-SPAN. The show's being simulcast by C-SPAN all week long, and we're grateful. If you're just learning about the Scott Jennings Show for the first time via C-SPAN, thanks for joining us. You can always catch this show coast-to-coast on Salem radio stations and also on the Salem News Channel. We have an app, and Salem News Channel is also available on a number of streaming TV services out there. I'm sure you've got one on one of your devices somewhere. We are remembering the third anniversary of the terror attack against Israel that happened on October the 7th, and we're continuing our conversation with my friend Yael Bar-Tur. She is the co-host of the podcast, now called Chosen People Problems. It's a part of the ARC Media Group. And Yael, we're grateful for your time today. We were having a good discussion before the break, and I wanted to make sure we gave you a chance to give us an update. You work with a lot of the families of the victims mm-hmm. of October the 7th. and a lot of the hostages that were able to come home. And I know you had an interesting update on one of them. Tell us about that.
0: Yeah, there is an interesting story that came out, was discussed now in Israel. There's a hostage named Avinatan O, a big, strong guy, and he was held for 2 years all by himself, all alone. And most of that time, he was chained up in the darkness in a tunnel. And when it was finally time for him to be released, his captor told him, you know, go home, spend time with your parents, with your friends, then pack a bag and go to Europe, because we're going to do this again and again and again. So whenever people talk about Israel's response and if it's proportionate and are we doing enough to promote the peace process, meanwhile, our neighbors, unfortunately, in Hamas, or what's left of it, are planning their next October 7th. And nobody in Israel is going to forget that.
1: Yael, it might be helpful if you reminded the audience about October the 7th and the different waves of people that came over from Gaza. Hamas fighters came over, but there were a second and third order of waves of people that came over. A lot of civilians from Gaza came over and participated in the attack. And then when the hostages were taken back to Gaza, I've read a number of accounts of hostages. They said they were taken into people's homes. And you had civilians who were hiding the hostages. And in some cases, there were tunnels built below, you know, supposedly civilian homes. And the hostages wound up in these terror tunnels. I think a lot of folks in the West don't understand this. The attack wasn't just a handful of Hamas fighters. There were thousands of people who were involved in it and cheered it on and participated in the hostage taking over that long period of time.
0: Yeah, we really shouldn't call it an attack. It was an invasion. It was a full-on invasion by thousands of people. I spoke to people in the kibbutzim who said that thousands of people, elderly people, people with walking sticks, came in and just started taking things, starting abusing bodies, abusing women. People saw their cars driving away, their tractors, their TVs. It was a full-on invasion. And I mean, the atrocity of that day, and I hate to remind your audience of it, but I think we need to be reminded that, you know, these people, they asked their victims to open up their phones and put in their Facebook passwords so that they could live stream on their own Facebook what they were doing to them so that their families would see it. I mean, the depravity is just something that we want to believe doesn't exist, but we have to remember that it happened, because it's going to happen again if we don't put an end to it.
1: Yael, I want to welcome into our conversation Bruce Pearl. He is one of the winningest basketball coaches at the college level in history. Of course, former coach of the Auburn Tigers, the winningest coach in the history of Auburn. And Coach Pearl, you've been a great friend and a great friend of the show, and you've been one of the most outspoken voices in the sports world against this anti-Semitism that we have seen spiking in the United States and across the world, and you've stood up for the people of Israel as they have faced this propaganda campaign in the West. Welcome in here to the Scott Jennings Show, and I think you and Yael might be meeting for the first time, but you're two of my favorite people, so I'm glad we're all together. But maybe talk a little bit about your views here on... Yeah, talk to us about your views of this anniversary of October the 7th and how you and your family are feeling today.
2: Well, Scott, it's great to be with you and Yael. So nice to meet you. I've followed you and listened to you and watched you, and I really appreciate your clarity. And I think for the folks that listen to this Scott Jennings show about common sense, I think they're gaining some knowledge, and they're in a position where they are going to be able to somehow understand the challenges that Israel's facing on a daily basis just to survive. And as Yael pointed out, this wasn't just the Hamas leadership. This was a people, Gazans, who have been indoctrinated since 2005, when Israel gave Gaza back to the Gazans, and they elected Fatah, and Fatah got thrown out by Hamas, and in return and in favor, they've sent over 25,000 rockets at Israel since that time, just trying to indiscriminately kill the Jews. One of the things that I'm always touched by when I go visit Yad Vashem or any of the Holocaust memorials is the number of people that we call amongst the righteous. And Scott Jennings, you are amongst the righteous. But it's people that risk their professions, their livelihoods, their families, and they hid the Jews from the Nazis. Or they found ways for them to get out of the country before the children would be taken away and sent to the gas chambers. And there's hundreds and hundreds, maybe thousands of stories throughout World War II. Yael, can you, or Scott, can you name me one story that's been published or that's been publicized where anybody in Gaza amongst the righteous pointed the IDF or to anybody, this is where the hostages were hiding? Is there one story of an UNRWA a worker who was kind or considerate or felt terrible that they while they were holding a hostage was starving or sick or scared? I've not heard one of those stories, and that just tells you this was not simply done by Hamas leadership. This was done by the Palestinian people.
1: Coach, we got a couple of minutes left here in this segment. I wanted you to specifically comment on what, because you spend a lot of time on college campuses, you coached college basketball. What has it been like for you to observe this anti-Semitism spike and ideology that has enveloped so many college campuses out there? Not all. Some colleges and university leaders, I think, have handled it okay. But in the Ivy League, for instance, we've just seen this anti-Semitism become part of the university identity. What has been your reaction to that? And when you hear from students on these campuses that look up to you, what do you tell them about how to withstand that?
2: It's heartbreaking, and I'm broken for my children as they're living it and as they're experiencing it. And Scott, I think the most important thing is who's doing it and why are they doing it? Who are enemies of our country? The enemies of our country are the people that are jealous or don't believe in our Judeo-Christian way of our founding and our lifestyle, our capitalism, our democracy, so on and so forth. President Donald Trump has been the greatest friend Israel has ever had. Okay? Half of this country doesn't like Donald Trump right now. Maybe even more than that. So right away, because he's been so pro-Israel and fought anti-Semitism, they're automatically on the other side of that. The second thing is the incredible influx of the illegal immigrants, who have come from countries where they were indoctrinated to have some anti-Semitic views. The best way for them to attack our country is to divide us. They love what's going on right now in the Democratic Party, and they love how the Democratic Party is trying to divide us as a nation. How do you divide us? Divide the Christians and the Jews. Begin to teach them that the Jews killed Jesus. Don't tell them anything about the Jewish roots of their Christian faith. Explain to them that the reason why gas prices are so high, it's because of the war in Iran, that the United States got into because of Israel. You tell them a bunch of lies, and then have people that care about our country begin to think, well, it's Israel's fault, or it's the Jews' fault. Now you've divided us, and that's the best way to conquer us. They can't beat us with their armies, so they're using our freedom of speech and our ability to go on these college campuses and completely lie to our students. Who wouldn't want free Palestine? Who would want free Palestine? Nobody, except what college kids don't understand. It's free Palestine of the Jews. How would you free Palestine or Israel the Jews? Kill them, run them off, scare them. And this is what they've been trying to do since Israel was born. And guess what? It's not working. We're here. We're stronger than ever. And we're not going anywhere. So try as you might, we're here to stay.
1: That's Bruce Pearl, one of the winningest basketball coaches in college basketball history, great friend of the show, and Yael Bar-Tur, host of the Chosen People Problems podcast. I want to thank you both for being part of our conversation today. We have to take a break here on the show. It's Scott Jennings broadcasting for Salem. We commemorate the third anniversary of October the 7th. Stay with us.
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0: the best-selling book, A Revolution of Common Sense. 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
1: Thanks for listening to Common Sense for the American People here on Salem. Scott Jennings reporting. 3 years after Hamas murdered and kidnapped 1,200 Israelis and several hundred more hostages on October the 7th, New York Mayor Zoran Mamdani has created some justifiable outrage today by using this anniversary to accuse Israel and the United States of genocide, which is a damnable lie that we will debunk with our next guest at the bottom of the hour. Mamdani's statement today describes Israel's campaign in Gaza as a, quote, devastating, ongoing genocide. Again, this is absolutely not true. There is no data to back up this assertion, despite the repeated propaganda attempts to make it so. Mamdani accuses Washington of, quote, complicity with every arms shipment. Mayor Mamdani could not even give the Jewish people a single day to grieve and to mourn without slandering the people of Israel with his lies and propaganda. He literally hates Israel. If you don't know it by now, please internalize what he has done today on this terrible anniversary. Meanwhile, Mamdani's $30 million plan to supposedly fight anti-Semitism is drawing questions about where the money is going. The plan doubles funding for a group called Partners Against the Hate to $6.4 million. The program supports six core organizations, including the Jewish Community Relations Council and the Arab American Association of New York. New York Post is reporting the Arab American Association, formerly led by Mamdani ally Linda Sarsour, supported anti-Israel campus encampments after October the 7th. The group received $3.3 million in city funding between 2017 and 2024, according to the Post. Now they're going to get more. More than two dozen Jewish leaders have called for this strategy to be revised, saying it fails to address hostility toward Zionism. City Hall says the plan will strengthen security, education, and support for hate crime victims. Mamdani's wife, by the way, is drawing scrutiny. Her name is Rama Duwaji. Post is also reporting that she participated in a women's wellness retreat in Portugal over the last few days, organized by a group that had posted messages calling for Israel's destruction. And in Michigan, concerns about Israel and anti-Semitism are weighing on some Jewish Democrats as they consider the Senate race between Democrat Abdul El-Sayed and Republican Mike Rogers. In a recent focus group broadcast on MS Now, one mother said her daughter attends law school at the University of Detroit Mercy, and she feels that she has to hide being Jewish. Take a listen. Cut three.
2: My daughter goes to University of Detroit Mercy. She's in her second year of law school, and she has to hide being Jewish. Mm-hmm. And it's a hard thing to say when October 7th came. Horrible for her. Lots of tears. I may go to Mike Rogers.
1: One other breaking news story for you today. U.S. Attorney for Minnesota Dan Rosen says 18-year-old Sheikhdoon Abdalhi Muhammad has been arrested. He's accused of planning a mass casualty attack in support of ISIS at the Mall of America. Here's Rosen with more on this arrest. Cut seven.
3: The American people and the citizens of Minnesota should know from yesterday's arrest, which was the culmination of an outstanding law enforcement and intelligence operation, that federal law enforcement is standing up to their calling to protect us. Here, because of their vigilance and diligence, they were able to detect a threat and disrupt it before the defendant carried out his intention to kill, in his words, maybe 30 to 60 people, as we allege in far greater detail in the complaint. Today's charges demonstrate that the threat of terrorism in support of ISIS and other foreign terrorist organizations is active and continuing.
1: Keep an eye on this story for the rest of the week. I want to tell you for a moment about a new public policy partner we have here at the Scott Jennings Show. It's called the Mackinac Center for Public Policy. For almost 40 years, Mackinac has stood for economic opportunity, limited government, and the rights of working people. Their work helped secure, in fact, a landmark Supreme Court victory called the Janus decision. You may have heard of it. which established that public employees, including police, firefighters, teachers, nurses, and corrections officers, cannot be forced to pay union fees as a condition of employment. Since Janus, Mackinac's helped 1.5 million workers exercise their freedom to choose whether to remain in their union. I want you to help spread the word about this. A lot of workers don't know their rights. Send them this website, advancingliberty.us, and there you can learn more about the Janus decision and how to exercise your rights. That's advancingliberty.us. Send that link to anybody you know, particularly if they're working as a public employee. We'll take a break and do more coverage of the third anniversary of October the 7th with Ahmed Siegel. He's right around the corner on the Scott Jennings Show.
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6: Ronald Reagan believed freedom was more than a political system or a set of laws. In 1988, he said, "Freedom describes the God-given condition of the human soul." For Reagan, liberty was not something government created. It was something government was called to respect and to protect. That idea sits at the heart of the American experiment. Our rights do not come from rulers, institutions, or political majorities. They belong to us by nature and by God. And when we understand freedom that way, our responsibility becomes clearer. Government may protect liberty. Laws may preserve it, but neither can give us what was never theirs to grant. Freedom begins with the recognition that human dignity and liberty come before government, not from it.
7: With SRN News, I'm Bob Agnew in Washington. President Trump today taking the wraps off of his Trump accounts for all children under the age of 18 by putting the money in the accounts, $1,000 for every child born between 2023 and this year. They'll be able to tap that money when they turn 18 years of age. They could use that money for everything from helping with their college expenses to even starting a small business. Tropical storm Isaias is set to bring heavy rain to the Gulf Coast, currently about 600 miles southwest of the mouth of the Mississippi River. Forecasters expect the storm to strengthen into a hurricane by tomorrow. Those winds could exceed 100 miles an hour at that time. President Trump said to be in Texas later today with another campaign rally looking ahead to the midterm elections. This marks the president's third visit to the Lone Star State in less than a month to stump for GOP candidates. More on these stories at SRNNews.com.
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9: This afternoon will bring sunny skies and comfortable conditions with a high of 73. Tonight will be clear with a low of 55. Tomorrow is expected to be mostly sunny and warmer, reaching a high of 80. Moving on to Friday, it will be sunny and pleasant with a high of 76. Saturday will feature sun shining through high clouds, creating pleasant weather conditions with a high of 74. Sunday will see rain from tropical rainstorm Isaias with a high of 69. With the AccuWeather forecast, I'm meteorologist Joe Lundberg.
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1: 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All right, Wednesday, October the 7th. Common Sense for the American People. Scott Jennings broadcasting live today from your nation's capital. By the way, here on the third anniversary of the Hamas October the 7th attacks on Israel, Salem's own Aaron Mullen gives us an exclusive look deep underground, entering a Hamas tunnel near the Israeli border that the IDF discovered just 8 months ago. Inside that tunnel, she found commanders' living quarters, blast doors, weapons storage, and tunnels running beneath the homes, schools, and hospitals of the civilians above. The full episode, you don't want to miss it. It's fascinating investigative journalism. It's available now. It's on demand on the Salem News Channel app. You can go to the Aaron Mullen Show YouTube page and check all this out at snc.tv. Also, our friends over at Town Hall have covered this investigative report. Amy Curtis over at townhall.com has that. I really encourage you to check out Aaron's work. It's quite fascinating. Well, we are 3 years now out from the atrocities and the horror of October the 7th. And since that time, we've seen a propaganda campaign in the West that hangs on one allegation that Israel is committing a genocide in Gaza. Is that true? Joining us to unpack this and debunk this propaganda is Amit Siegel. He's chief political analyst for Israel's Channel 12. He argues there are new figures and data that challenge some of this war's most repeated propaganda. Amit, welcome in for the first time to the Scott Jennings Show.
16: Thanks, Scott. Thanks for having me.
1: And you join us, I should tell the audience, live from Jerusalem today. In your opinion, what is the single strongest piece of evidence that you believe challenges the genocide accusation? Tell us about it.
16: Well, I think the simplest one is the fact that the Palestinian population in Gaza grew over the last 3 years. I think it's the only case in the world's history in which a genocidal attempt ends up with more people from the alleged people which the attempt to genocide was against it. So this is the number one proof. The second one is merely comparison. When you take a look at the number of fatalities in Gaza Strip, you see that the rate between the collateral damage is the lowest in terms of wars in populated areas compared to each and every conflict over the last 30 years, 50 years, 100 years in on populated areas. And you'll find out that the rate is something, even according to Hamas data, it's something around 1 to 2, which is relatively low, way lower than the U.S. wars in Iraq, of course, World War II, etc. I believe personally that the number of terrorists is way higher than reported, and the number of innocent civilians killed is way lower than reported.
1: Amit, something about the coverage of October the 7th and then these years beyond in the war, and I have to sit on CNN. I sit with a lot of people who, I think they make up a lot of things. And, you know, they make up large numbers, they throw them out, those things get repeated, and then all of a sudden, you know, all the right people are repeating them, but nobody ever stops to ask, is any of this true? Oftentimes in the West, we saw these numbers, and then it would say, this is according to the Gaza Health Ministry. Can you walk us through here in the United States, when the so-called Gaza Health Ministry is issuing data and numbers, what does that actually mean, and why should we be skeptical of that?
16: The Gaza Health of Ministry is basically Hamas. It's like, you know, take for granted at face value the information from the North Korean Ministry of Health. Of course, we know it's the lunatic dictator who actually dictated the numbers. And the same applies for Hamas, which is, in my opinion, worse than the North Korean dictator because it kills its own people. And the North Korean dictator doesn't have any ambitions to conquer the entire world, while according to fundamentalist Islam, that's exactly the final solution for this universe. And that's why I wouldn't take it for granted, to say the least. By the way, it's ridiculous, especially when you take into account that all the journalistic values, like, you know, speaking truth to power, somehow occur only when it comes to the Israeli side. It's the Israeli side that is taken with not a grain of salt, but is with tons of salt. And always when the IDF reports something, so it will take time for, you know, for your colleagues on CNN or BBC or Sky News or MSNBC, hours to until they take it for granted, if any. But when Hamas reports something, all of a sudden, it's the fact. By the way, the same applies for journalists in Gaza. No one can actually report from Gaza and stay alive as if they report something that Hamas doesn't like. That has been and still is the case. So I suspect that the way the international media suspects the motives of Israel does not emanate from a healthy journalistic value, but merely from an anti-Israeli sentiment.
1: Amit Siegel is our guest. He's an Israeli political analyst and has been tracking all the data, actual information that's come out of Gaza that is debunking a lot of the things that you probably heard in the news here in the West, that there's a genocide going on in Gaza. And this one, Amit, that there was a famine, that there was a hunger crisis in Gaza. You've got data on that. Unpack those numbers. Was there ever really a famine or a hunger crisis in Gaza in the way it has been reported in the West?
16: Now, the most amazing fact is that the verdict against Hamas and the international media is based on evidence from Hamas itself. The health ministry in Gaza, aka Hamas, has just published a new data about the number of death cases in Gaza Strip that has nothing to do with the war. You know, natural death cases. Mm. And how surprising it is to find out that the death rate was exactly the same in 2022, a very peaceful year in the Gaza Strip, and 2025, the year in which the alleged genocidal starvation took place. So in 2025, there were only, I think, 0.7 cases of so-called non-violent death cases, which necessarily refutes all the allegation. Had a starvation existed or famine existed in Gaza in the summer, in the spring of 2025, we would expect to see thousands of new fatalities out of starvation, but we don't see it in the data of Hamas itself.
1: Amit, there are two competing points of view here in the West, two arguments that have been made about food. The Free Palestine folks over here say that the Netanyahu government and the IDF were prohibiting or blocking food trucks from going into Gaza, and the Israeli government and the IDF say no army in the history of mankind has ever done more to feed its enemy than the IDF in this conflict. Which point of view is correct in your opinion?
16: So when it comes to give or take 34 out of the last 36 months, truce is on Israel's side. Yes, Israel is the only country on earth to have provided military aid. By the way, military aid includes not only milk and the flour and the water. It includes, for instance, chocolate, Mentos, Kit Kat, chocolate bars, etc., etc. So, I mean, it's the only country on earth, or the only area on earth, in which at the very same time, the country that was blamed in committing genocide provided chocolate bars to the population it allegedly tried to genocide. So here's the thing. There were two and a half months in which Israel stopped providing this humanitarian aid. The idea back then was to actually have the food delivered via an alternative program. We can debate it about it later, but there was no shortage in food in Gaza at the time, and the proof is that it happened in 2025, and as I've just demonstrated, the numbers of Hamas itself doesn't bear any proof that something really dramatic happened there.
1: I'm Ed Siegel from Channel 12 in Israel. Chief political analyst is our guest here on the Scott Jennings Show. Amit, the IDF recently published a list of 170 people that had been publicly identified as journalists, but in fact, the IDF says, were members of Hamas and other terrorist organizations. What can you tell us about the documentation that has come out? Because one of the accusations here in the West is that the Israeli government and the IDF is indiscriminately killing journalists, but it seems like evidence now exists to refute that. Talk to us about that.
16: Yeah, so we know at least about 97 out of them that they were members of the of Hamas and its allies in the Gaza Strip. They were terrorists and members of a terrorist organization. By the way, I put aside the entire question about them defined as journalists. While they reported only what Hamas wanted them to do, there is a new investigative report about Hamas having a WhatsApp group in which he orders journalists in Gaza what to report and especially what not to report. So I put it aside. But we have to bear in mind that the vast majority of journalists killed in Gaza were actually active terrorists. So there are three ways to actually try to interpret the information about 170 journalists killed. One, Israel deliberately kills journalists for reporting the truth. We know it's untrue. Israel does not do it because Israel is the only country to warn citizens before bombing a place in which there are bunkers and military bases. One. Second, we can see it as a collateral damage. And then it's understood. Journalists usually report from the scene. So, I mean, it's painful and agonizing, but it happens. It happened to many journalists. But Israel claims more than this. It claims that the vast majority of journalists were actually terrorists. That's the reason they were killed. They got killed in the first place. So I would say this. There is a thick body of evidence for the vast majority of those names to be terrorists and not only journalists. For the rest, I am still waiting for the proofs. The IDF claims that they are terrorists. Either the information is classified or, you know, I'm suspicious. So I'm still waiting for the rest of the names and the proofs. But if I have to trust something, it's the lists of Hamas. You know that the most ridiculous cases were in which, you know, the international press organizations condemned Israel for killing journalists only to find a few hours or days or weeks later Hamas mourning the very same name as his heroes, as his members in the organization. So then again, the Hamas information itself reveals more than meets the eye.
1: Amit Siegel, Channel 12 in Israel. He joins us from Jerusalem. He's chief political analyst there. We're grateful for your insights today, and I highly encourage you to look up Amit on social media and follow him. You'll learn a lot more from him than you ever will from most of the mainstream media in the West.
16: Thank you. Scott, and be strong on CNN.
1: You got it. 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All new qualified accounts get that. 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We take a break and do more news after this on the Scott Jennings Show.
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17: Sometimes life-changing events don't come with clear signs. A car crash, a bad fall, even sports injuries. Things we walk away from, not realizing the impact they've had. If you've ever wondered whether you or someone you love may have experienced

0: celebrate America's founding principles and the leaders who shaped our nation.
1: Ronald Reagan believed freedom was more than a political system or a set of laws. In 1988, he said, "Freedom describes the God-given condition of the human soul." For Reagan, liberty was not something government created. It was something government was called to respect and to protect. That idea sits at the heart of the American experiment. Our rights do not come from rulers, institutions, or political majorities. They belong to us by nature and by God. And when we understand freedom that way, our responsibility becomes clearer. Government may protect liberty. Laws may preserve it, but neither can give us what was never theirs to grant. Freedom begins with the recognition that human dignity and liberty come before government, not from it.
2: It's hard to think of a more devastating feeling than losing what you put all your hopes in. What we all desire is a hope that can't be touched by death, disease, or disaster, something that will never desert us. The only source of perfect hope is found in Jesus Christ. He died for your sins and desires to be in your heart to bring you perfect peace. 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
7: We've given you some straight talk, some facts, and some honesty here on this third anniversary of October the 7th. A lot of great voices on the show today. I'm grateful for everyone's time. You know, if you are following news about October the 7th and the war and these issues, you've no doubt run across a lot of chilling videos and photos and audio recordings. I ran across one this morning. I'm going to play a little bit of it for you. This is a Hamas terrorist who has gone into Israel on October the 7th, and he is calling his mom and dad to brag to them about all the Jews that he has killed. Let's hear that, and I'll narrate it for you. With my own hands, I killed 10 Jews, he tells his father. Open WhatsApp and see how much I have killed. Open the phone. I'm calling you. He asked for his mother to be put on the phone in this call. I want you to see it live. Mom, your son is a hero. Kill, kill, kill them. You can find countless pieces of video and evidence like this from October the 7th, the glee at which these savages killed women and children and men young and old in Israel on October the 7th. And today we're taking the opportunity on the Scott Jennings Show to remember these victims and to tell you the truth about what's happened and what's happened in the aftermath. Because a lot of people in this country, frankly, cannot seem to remember the difference between right and wrong and civilization and barbarism. On that note, America celebrating 250 years of independence spurred on Secretary of State Marco Rubio today to highlight the roots of Western civilization in Athens, speaking in front of the Acropolis, one of the great symbols of ancient Greek civilization. Athens, of course, helped pioneer democracy. Greek philosophers asked questions that still shape our politics today. And the influence of Athens on America's founders is still visible in Washington in the columns and classical designs of the buildings that house our very government. Secretary of State Rubio's message went well beyond that today. At a time when Americans are arguing about what our country

0: stands for. Secretary of State Rubio chose this historic setting to explain what America owes to the civilization that came before it. Let's hear some of that. Cut four.
1: 2.5 centuries after the founding of the American Republic, halfway across the world from where I stand now, I stand here today as the Secretary of State of that Republic, and as the great-grandson of settlers who arrived in the New World from Spain, I stand here to testify to a debt that no lapse of time, no distance of space can ever extinguish. The history of America, the history of my country, is covered with the fingerprints of antiquity. Greece is literally carved into the architecture of our government.
0: We're going to play more of Secretary of State Rubio's speech in the next couple of days here on the Scott Jennings Show. I encourage you, they've posted the whole thing on the State Department social media channels, and I encourage you to go and listen to as much of it as you can. It is a speech that everybody who appreciates and defends the West needs to hear. It is a rallying cry for those of us who defend the West against these barbarians who have come to tear it down. And a little bit of breaking news as we close out the show today. Federal prosecutors have charged an 18-year-old man with a federal terrorism offense after a foiled mass shooting plot targeting the Mall of America in Bloomington, Minnesota. Here are some of the facts coming out via the news today. The suspect's name is Sheikh Dune Abdullahi Muhammad, 18 years old. He was arrested on Tuesday, actually, and he is charged with planning a mass casualty attack in support of ISIS. He was planning to do it later this month. The evidence, according to the unsealed court records, an FBI investigation revealed Muhammad knowingly received a Norinco AK-47 assault rifle and approximately 200 live rounds of ammunition. Federal officials said that he admired previous terrorist mass casualty events and intended to carry out a large-scale shooting at the massive shopping complex in Bloomington, Minnesota. Sincerely, thank you for listening to the show today. This is a solemn day for the people of Israel, for Jewish Americans and Jewish people all over this world, and the victims of the October the 7th terrorist attack deserve our memories, and they deserve it now, and they deserve it every year on this day. And we were honored to bring you those memories today on Common Sense with the American People. We'll be back tomorrow. Thanks for listening.
2: 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Now, Rob Schmidt is on Newsmax tonight talking about the war for America's future. 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So watch Newsmax on cable tonight. 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
6: I'm Dan Loney with Your Money Now. Disney has announced that its streaming platform, Disney Plus, will be carrying the Super Bowl at the end of the NFL season. Now, the game is already set to be broadcast on both ESPN and ABC, but this now gives Disney another platform to show the game on, as well as have advertisers show commercials on. Disney said that the Plus platform will also show two Monday Night Football games later this year. SpaceX shares are lower on Wednesday after word that the Elon Musk-led company will tap debt markets for its latest investment. Bloomberg reports that the space and AI company will issue $40 billion in new debt to buy NVIDIA chips for its data center. SpaceX shares are down around 2% on the news. Wall Street is pulling back from its record highs on Tuesday. The Dow Industrial Average is off by more than 300 points. The NASDAQ is off right around 100. West Texas crude is down 1.5% at $88 a barrel. And that is Your Money Now.
7: Questions? 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
8: Breaking news this hour at Town Hall. I'm Bob Agnew in Washington. Secretary of Defense Pete Hegseth took part in a morning workout with U.S. Marines in San Diego today, later praising them for their hard work and sacrifices.
9: The Corps of Cadets and young Americans raising their right hand to serve something greater than themselves. And I look out at this group, and you guys made that decision a long time ago. And not only did you make that decision, but you lit it. It's alive. It's in your veins. It's in your blood. I could see it in the motivation.
8: And his remarks came before Hegseth welcomed the USS Abraham Lincoln back to port in San Diego after an overseas deployment. President Trump says his Trump accounts are such a good idea, even his critics like them.
10: They started it before it was fashionable. Now it's very fast. Everyone's saying good things. I'm even hearing Democrat senators stand up and say the Trump accounts is fantastic. I may not like Trump, but I like the Trump accounts. I can't believe it.
8: Meanwhile, the president says he'll talk with Russia's Vladimir Putin soon over reports about a potential outbreak of the plague in Russia.
11: I have a call scheduled. Yep, very soon.
8: One woman reportedly died from the plague at a research facility in Siberia. Russia later said that the woman had died of pneumonia. Secretary of State Marco Rubio is not buying. He's calling on Moscow to be more transparent. So, which school provides the best deal for students?
12: The Princeton Review, out with what colleges give your student the most bang for their buck. Tammy Trujillo with the result.
13: For the fourth year in a row, Georgia Tech took the top spot among public schools with a score of 95 out of 99. Schools are measured on financial aid offerings, overall college costs, and academic rating. Number two on the best value list is the University of Virginia. Number three, the University of North Carolina at Chapel Hill.
12: I'm Monica Nelson with your consumer and business news.
8: On Wall Street, the Dow right now is off by 333 points. The NASDAQ down by 100. The S&P 500 struggling. It's off about 20. Breaking news at townhall.com.
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16: This afternoon will bring sunny skies and comfortable conditions with a high of 73. Tonight will be clear with a low of 55. Tomorrow is expected to be mostly sunny and warmer, reaching a high of 80. Moving on to Friday, it will be sunny and pleasant with a high of 76. Saturday will feature sun shining through high clouds, creating pleasant weather conditions with a high of 74. Sunday will see rain from tropical rainstorm Isaias with a high of 69. With the AccuWeather forecast, I'm meteorologist Joe Lundberg.
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23: Morning, glory, and evening, grace, America. I'm Hugh Hewitt. Welcome to the Wednesday edition of the program. I'm leading off with United States Senator Tom Tillis, longtime friend of the program, author of this brand new book, How to Lose Friends and Antagonize Presidents. How to Lose Friends and Antagonize Presidents is out there everywhere. Senator, welcome back. I got a lot of questions for you, but first, I think you must have written this after you decided not to run again. Am I right about that?
24: Actually, it's not true. The reason why we were able to write it in a couple of months, I mean, from the beginning to the end, it was less than 90 days, is because I had so much material that I've just written down for myself. After actions for some of the things I thought we could do a better job on. So I did write it, or it all culminated after I announced my retirement, but it's work that I started writing on even before the president was sworn in.
23: Well, it was a pretty funny exchange of texts that you had with the president when you told him you weren't running again, because he responded. So obviously, you two are not going to be going out for drinks anytime soon. Is that right?
24: No, Hugh. That is the fallacy of everybody thinks I've burned my relationship down. The president and I have communicated even after the texts that are on the back flap of the book. We've still communicated. We've still found ways to work together. But look, I'll let other people set the tone of my relationship, but I've reserved the right to match their behavior when their behavior is what it is. And that's
23: well,
24: all the way
23: I'm
24: doing, including the President of the United States.
23: Text. I don't think it's on the back flap. I think it's where you text something, I'm not going to run again. I imagine you're already looking for someone to replace me. So I've been working on it already. I just thought it was very Trumpian.
24: Even that's wrong, Hugh. Even that's wrong, buddy. Here's what happened. On the night that I voted against the motion to proceed on the big, beautiful bill, the president called me at my condo. I said, Mr. President, we've got health care policy in this bill that's an overreach. Not the House part, but what your people in CMS or in the White House told the Senate to add. I said, I'll work quietly to try and fix it in the House, but we've got a problem, and it will be a problem next year. And you're on the brink of having two of the most miserable years of your life beginning in January 27 if we don't get it right. Shortly after that, he posted a text saying, Tillis is grandstanding because I voted against the motion to proceed. I texted him back, said, acknowledged. Now start looking for my replacement. And then about 30 minutes later, he said he was seeking people to replace me. That's after I told him I had no intention of running. I'm not going to play that sort of game with anybody, including the President of the United States. Since then,
23: I've no, but I found the exchange when I can. Very, I thought the exchange was very illuminating because you guys are very candid with each other. And I assume you still are. I assume he still calls you because he needs your vote on some things.
24: Yeah.
23: And after you're out of the Senate, do you expect to still be chatting with him?
24: Probably, because I tell you, in the second and the final 2 years of his administration, we need to navigate this closely. And it's not about President Trump at that point. It's about the future of the Republican Party. So, of course, I want to help. I want every Republican on the ballot to win this cycle. But we also have to recognize we have problems. We have headwinds. My goodness, when you're spending money in South Carolina and exiting North Carolina, everybody should be able to understand we have a problem. You don't pretend that it doesn't exist. You address it.
23: Well, I hope we are going to address it right now, but I do want people to know that if they get themselves a copy of Senator Tillis's new book, How to Lose Friends and Antagonize Presidents, they're going to finally know what the bolo tie is all about. And I got to admit, Senator Tillis, I've known you a while. I started wearing that bolo tie. I'm not from North Carolina. I did not get it. Now I get it. You want to explain to people what it's all about? You know, I'm kind of disappointed you don't have it on today.
24: Yeah, well, you know, I'm a fairly conservative dresser, and when that bolo tie was given to me by the Lumbee, when I told them that this was going to be the Congress, I was going to go to the, this is before I decided that I was going to follow through and not run for re-election, said, I'm going to leave everything on the table, or I'm going to take everything and leave it on the field. And I had a meeting. They went down to the gift shop, had a couple of these Senate lapel pins, and they built a bolo around it. And then I put it in the closet. I didn't think I was going to wear it. Never worn one before in my life until last year. But I was invited by the president and some Congress members, other Congress members, to go on Air Force One down to Fayetteville. And I decided to use that as an opportunity to stimulate a discussion with one congressman who I knew was working against me but was not admitting it, so that I could stimulate discussions about Lumbee for the whole of the trip, up to it, including the president recognizing it. So from that day forward, it's kind of become a mood ring for me, Hugh. When you see me wearing that bolo, it's probably because I'm not real happy.
23: Well, tell people about the Lumbee, because I think we ought to take this moment to tell them that.
24: Yeah. Look, the Lumbee, the story of the Lumbee is just a tragic story of racism and starting back when they first tried to get recognized about 138 years ago. And then in the Jim Crow era, some of the folks in the Senate and Congress at once recognized them and unrecognized them, made it impossible for them to get done through administrative action. And this is a tribe that really, there were Eastern tribes that when the settlers came in, they had to go somewhere. And where would they go? Marginalized land, the swamps of North and South Carolina. Then you fast forward about a century and escaped slaves. They get away from a plantation. Where do you think they're going to go? To the same property. And so over time, over generations, you have an Indian tribe and escaped slaves and other tribes that that the racists of the Jim Crow era said weren't legitimate Indians, and we want to recognize them and unrecognize them. Every Senate member since Elizabeth Dole has tried to get them recognized and right the wrong, and we finally used every lever I could think of to get it done. And now the Lummi Indians are the largest recognized tribe east of the Mississippi River, and I've told them the only thing I want them to do is make me proud. Not make the mistake of these casino cartels that tried to prevent them from being recognized, treat their people well, treat their community well, and treat other Indian tribes that want to get recognized with respect and help them. I said, with malice towards none. And they're living up to my expectations so far.
23: It's a big expectation, Matt, and I think I want to salute you for that, because it's easy to forget a tribe. You can talk a good game and then not wear the bolo tie or wear the bolo tie and not ask the president on Air Force One. But you did it all and you got it done, so my hat's off to you. Now, Senator, I'll give people the cliff notes. If you don't like Bobby Kennedy, Pete Hegseth, Steve Miller, or Kristi Noem, if you can remember Kristi Noem, this is the book for you. But it's not just that. Senator Tillis has got some areas of agreement with President Trump, and I want to talk about that. For 8 years, you have been the Republican leader of the Senate NATO Observer Group, about which I had never heard until I read this book, SNOG. As a member of SNOG, has Donald Trump been good for NATO or bad for NATO?
24: Yes. He's been good because he finally put them on notice and made them pay their fair share after their combined shortfall was nearly a $2 trillion shortfall in this century. They made NATO less safe. They made Europe less safe. He's bad. It's not good for NATO when he looks past us and tries to pretend that there's any scenario where Vladimir Putin wants to live peacefully in Europe. And so I think he needs to strike a balance. He needs to stay after NATO and make sure they pay their fair share, make sure that they don't look down our nose while we do what we have to pay for our national defense. And then Europeans are talking about our social programs or our health programs. All the while, they were letting us cover their freedom while they were coming up short on our mutual agreement to our mutual defense. So he's been both good and bad. But going forward, look, right, we've got to recognize Russia is the aggressor. There's no scenario where there can be a win-win in Ukraine. You have evil and you have good. And I'm on the side of good with Ukraine and the Western world, Western democracies.
23: Okay, last question, Senator. Again, the book is How to Lose Friends and Antagonize Presidents. You will not be able to miss it in airport, Amazon, or everyone else, by Tom Tillis. Are we better off today than we were 2 years ago, Senator?
24: I think we're always better off when Republicans are controlling Washington, but you can't look at the numbers and see that we've got work to do with the economy. We've got to have a reasonable set of expectations and goals in Iran. But like I said, we're always better. Look, this book is not about tearing down Republicans. I'm not an Adam Kinzinger or Liz Cheney or these other folks. I'm trying to let people know I support this president, but I don't blindly follow anybody. That is antithetical to the American experience. I'm here to represent the interests of North Carolina and what I believe is the best interest of the American people. And when I disagree with the president or I disagree with some of these people giving them bad advice, it's incumbent on me to be honest and speak truth to power.
23: And that is what he did in How to Lose Friends and Antagonize President Senator Tillis. Don't be a stranger. Good to see you again. Stay tuned, America. I'll be right back on The Hugh Hewitt Show.
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1: 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Now, Rob Schmidt is on Newsmax tonight talking about the war for America's future. 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
7: 410753.
5: Welcome back. I'm Hugh Hewitt, joined by Noah C. Rothman, Noah senior writer at National Review, also star of stage and screen most nights on CNN now. I'm wondering, Noah, how many nights a week do you give them?
8: Oh, as many as they'll ask me for, which is typically two. Most of the time I have an obligation because this is ball. It's sports hell. But they want me for two nights a week usually, and I can do one, sometimes two.
5: Okay, and what kind of a drive is that for you? You got to go in the city, don't you?
8: Yeah, I'm local. I'm in western New Jersey, about an hour outside the city, and that's pretty much my home base.
5: All right, good for you. I have two questions for you. The first, I have not been paying attention much to what's been going on in France, because I did last week when the Pope was there and every Catholic not nailed to the floor showed up to greet him. I felt good about France. And then this week, it's on fire. You wrote the book, Blood in Progress. What is going on in France?
8: Well, if you ask a French official, it's a universe of things that have culminated in the unrest that we're seeing in the streets. The students are objecting to the dilapidated state of their schooling, and they have some legitimate objections there. The schools are falling apart. The funding for them, though robust, doesn't go where it belongs. Teachers are fired and subsequently not replaced. They have some grievances, but that has absolutely nothing to do with the violence that we're seeing on the streets. Likewise, I saw today that the elimination of phones, iPhones, and mobile devices from school has made the children restless and impossible to control. You know, in the United States, we have school bans in over half of the union now during the day, and we don't see a whole lot of riots from these students as a result of their failure to have access to their mobile devices. So there must be something else going on here. And if you look at the videos, you see exactly what's going on here.
5: The unicorn.
8: Balaclava clad. Yeah, you say the omnicause. Absolutely, everything bleeds into everything else. You can't be for pro-Palestinian if you're not for universal health care, if you're not for the socialist revolution broadly. Every cause bleeds into everything else. And so when you see these videos of balaclava clad black bloc style tactics being used by hooligans shouting Islamist slogans as they take the torch to the symbols of French government and the symbols of Western cultural heritage, you get some sense that these students are not nearly as parochial as they're being accused of, that they're not just about, I want what's mine and I want the state to pay for it. No. They have much bigger ambitions, and they have a lot to do with, it seems to me, tearing down the fabric of Western civilization.
5: We are used to Canasta Card Party dressed up as No Kings rally in the United States. They don't get very sparky. Is what we're seeing in France the future of the United States?
8: Oh God, I hope not. To the extent that we have declined to inculcate in the next generation some appreciation for the miracles into which they were merely born, the state of the American social contract, the prosperity and safety that we all enjoy, were the culmination of generations of labor. None of that, they didn't have to sacrifice at all to enjoy the fruits of all of that. But we don't instill in them any sort of gratitude for the conditions that they were just fortunate enough to be accidentally born into. But we're much better at it than France. We're much better at it than Britain, than generally old Europe.
5: Then I'm going to produce for you a bit of countervailing evidence that alarms me. For the first time in my lifetime, I mean, I don't like Democrats generally. Old Sherrod Brown is infirm. He should not win. John Ossoff should not win because he's a zero. Roy Cooper is a failed governor, but they're normal Democrats from the left. They're just wrong. Now we're looking at El Said in Michigan, Tallarico in Texas, Flanagan in Minnesota, Troy Jackson in Maine. This is basically the cast of The Office without Jim. It's just a group of weirdos. What is wrong with it? And Chris Pappas, who's adjacent to Jackson up in New Hampshire, he's not very far from DSA land either. What happened to the party?
8: Well, it's voters happen to the party. The voters get the kind of politics they want. And the progressive left has loomed large over the Democratic Party's nominating process this year. And they have gotten the kind of politicians that they seek, many of whom are very favorable to the progressive agenda, to the DSA agenda, as you say. But, it's October 7th, the third year anniversary of the October 7th massacre. And I can't help but see in the choices that Democrats have made this year, the sort of hostility to the American project, to the Western project that we see on fire in the streets of Paris. There's an element of restive hostility to, again, the miracles into which they were born in that, and sort of an ingratitude for everything they've received. And the story of Israel over the last 3 years should be the story of the United States. We still have the kind of civilizational self-preservation instinct that Europe is slowly sacrificing. And what has Israel done over the last 3 years. It has destroyed the seven armies that it was arrayed against. The Assad regime is gone. Iran is in tatters. It is facing an existential crisis at home, and its nuclear program is no longer much of a threat, to say nothing of the fact that Israeli society is as socially cohesive as it's ever been. Foreign direct investment is pouring in. Its military could not be stronger. These are the sort of things that a confident civilization does for itself, and the benefits of them are manifest.
5: Then this take is a story that
8: Republicans should be telling.
5: Go wide on your camera lens, Noah, because I asked this question in the first line of my Washington Examiner column today. Is the world better off today than it was 3 years ago?
8: Yes. In just about every conceivable way. Because we are safer as a result of the diminution, not elimination, but diminution of the Iranian terrorist threat. And we just tend to underrate the terrorist threat, because we've gotten very good at interdicting Iranian plots. But they are behind so much of the unrest, not just in their part of the world, but in Europe, in North America, in Southern Asia. Iran has had its fingers in some of them, just about every destabilizing act, with the exception of Russia and sometimes China. It is the locus of evil in the modern world. And the reduction of that threat and the eventual elimination of that threat, which you can see looming on the horizon, brighter and brighter every day, will bring us into a world in which we can finally execute that pivot to Asia, in which we have a Middle East that is no longer beholden to the kind of terroristic violence that has consumed that part of the world for 70 years and really limited its capacity for growth and innovation. Everything on the other side of this conflict looks a lot better than it did on October 6, 2023.
5: Now, I agree with that, but I want to add one more. Clarity. I think, and I'll begin with your book, Blood and Progress. You have got great clarity about what we're fighting here. Chris Rufo's book, America's Cultural Revolution, many other books, and I think events from 10/7. The mask is off everyone. We knew who Putin was, but he showed us four or five more times. We know Xi Jinping is killing Jimmy Lai slowly. We know what Iran is, Hamas is. I think clarity has brought a lot of strength to the West in the last 3 years. Last minute to you, Noah.
8: And the mask is off their supporters, many of whom are eagerly exposing themselves today as they say, well, you know, this is one day to mourn, but we can't ignore the many Israeli crimes and the ongoing genocide in a war that ended a year ago. These people are exposing themselves to anybody who is willing to see what's right in front of their face.
5: Noah C. Rothman, always good to talk to you. Go and read his book, Blood and Progress. It's the perfect, like the volleyball setup for this spike that we see now unfolding in France. And I suspect, I hate to say this, I don't think it's going to stay in France. It's certainly going to go to the United Kingdom, and it may cross, hopefully before the plague does. Noah, good to talk to you. I'll be right back, America. Follow Noah on X at Noah C. Rothman. Listen to him on the Editor's Podcast from National Review, and see him on CNN at night with Abby. Stay tuned.
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0: With SRN News, I'm Bob Agnew in Washington. President Trump says his Trump accounts are bigger than expected. Speaking from the Oval Office today, he said the accounts are historic while celebrating the launch of the automatic enrollment aspect of the accounts. Newborns born between 2025 and 2028 will all be receiving a $1,000 deposit into their accounts. It will be available for them to use once they turn 18. The president says that the goal is to allow them to use it for things like starting their own business or paying for their college tuition. An 18-year-old Minnesota man is facing a federal charge after authorities say he wanted to carry out a mass casualty attack at the Mall of America. Federal prosecutors say that the man targeted the mall during the Hmong Arts celebration on October 24th because he expected a large crowd. On Wall Street, the Dow Jones Industrial Average and other major indexes are struggling right now. The Dow's down by 330 points. This is SRN News.
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2: This afternoon will bring sunny skies and comfortable conditions with a high of 73. Tonight will be clear with a low of 55. Tomorrow is expected to be mostly sunny and warmer, reaching a high of 80. Moving on to Friday, it will be sunny and pleasant with a high of 76. Saturday will feature sun shining through high clouds, creating pleasant weather conditions with a high of 74. Sunday will see rain from tropical rainstorm Isaias with a high of 69. With the AccuWeather forecast, I'm meteorologist Joe Lundberg.
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6: Foundations of Freedom, a look at America's founding principles and the leaders who shaped our nation.
7: Ronald Reagan believed freedom was more than a political system or a set of laws. In 1988, he said, "Freedom describes the God-given condition of the human soul." For Reagan, liberty was not something government created. It was something government was called to respect and to protect. That idea sits at the heart of the American experiment. Our rights do not come from rulers, institutions, or political majorities. They belong to us by nature and by God. And when we understand freedom that way, our responsibility becomes clearer. Government may protect liberty. Laws may preserve it, but neither can give us what was never theirs to grant. Freedom begins with the recognition that human dignity and liberty come before government, not from it.
8: It may not be right for everyone. Talk to your urologist to learn more.

0: Welcome back. I'm Hugh Hewitt, America. In November, we will be celebrating the 15th anniversary of Act 10, Wisconsin's great leap into, well, all sorts of things. Here to talk to me about that, Jonathan Williams, president of the American Legislative Exchange Council, great sponsor of the program, alec.org/you. Jonathan, you can follow Jonathan, by the way, on X, at Tax Economist. What did Scott Walker do 10 years or 15 years ago with Act 10?
1: Well, I'll tell you what, those of us that were following state policy at the time, remember those just horrific scenes of the angry mob of progressive leftist protesters out there in Madison, Wisconsin, breaking into the state capitol building, trying to stop the people's business. And of course, what was the people's business that day? It was Governor Scott Walker's huge reforms to protect taxpayers and get Wisconsin back on a solid footing. Act 10 was a major package of reforms on labor policy, on fiscal issues. Wisconsin at that point in time, Hugh, had over a $3 billion budget shortfall, and Governor Walker came in with a great group of state legislators, men and women who were ALEC members, and said, we got to do something differently as a state. And here we are now, 15 years later, after these massive reforms that gave local control back to school districts to make decisions about the benefits that they were giving to teachers or other public employees, made changes to the budget to make the budget sustainable. But at the end of the day, it also prioritized hiring quality teachers instead of just the old seniority system. There was an example I remember clearly of, it was a Wisconsin Teacher of the Year that was able to keep her job because of the tenure reforms that were part of Act 10. And so it was a wide-ranging piece, and it really put Scott Walker on the map. Hard-fought victory. You know, and oftentimes with these victories, Hugh, we talk about the victory, and here we are a decade and a half later. And so now we have the luxury of going back full circle to see the amazing results that has provided for the great people of Wisconsin. And when you add up the savings now over 15 years, the people of Wisconsin, Hugh, have saved over $35 billion with a B dollars. Wow. Because of these common sense reforms that Scott Walker and great legislators spearheaded there 15 years ago.
0: Now, Jonathan, it's Wisconsin's the burnt over district. It's been blue, red, blue, red, blue, red. It's so often it's permanently purple. Does the success of Act 10 tell you that that could happen in other purple states? Has anyone tried to do what they did there?
1: Well, you know, we've seen some great other labor reforms, as we've outlined in our States at Work publication that we document every year at ALEC. I mean, Arizona's done some phenomenal things. Tennessee, the Carolinas, Utah has worked on some big reforms. But Scott Walker's was really a game changer that put Wisconsin back on solid footing and really did enable a lot of other states to tackle these issues that went after Wisconsin did that successfully. Now that we have this track record, the progressive left was howling to say the sky was going to fall and this would be the end of Wisconsin as they knew it. It was a Chicken Little scenario. The sky didn't fall, and it turns out Wisconsin taxpayers are the better for it.
0: And Governor Walker doing great things now as chairman of the YAF, Young Americans for Freedom. Let me talk to you about your recent traveling, John. I think you must have more frequent flyer miles than anyone. Utah and New England. Now, Utah is number one in the richstatespoorstates.com for, like, permanent, for dictator for life status. And then you went up to New England where there aren't any serious people. So that, you got 1 minute to tell me about those two trips.
1: Well, Utah, hey, we're going to be their annual meeting next year, so they're really hoping they make 20 years in a row at number one in rich states, poor states. So mark your dates for July 21st to 23rd, Salt Lake City. It's going to be an amazing annual meeting. But I'll say, you know, their leadership on education freedom is while we were there. They're in the top 10 of the Education Freedom Report at ALEC as well. So many great people continuing to try to move the ball forward. Utah is such a success story in so many different areas of policy. And you juxtapose that versus New England, where you have, I guess you have New Hampshire as the light in the sea of darkness of New England. But you've got a great group of ALEC legislators fighting the fight in difficult scenarios there. And I think it just proves that ALEC is not giving up on any state or any region. We're a 50-state organization. In fact, we don't care if people are Republican, Democrat, Independent, Libertarian, Vegetarian, or whatever their political preference may be. We want to be there to be a help for them on good policy. And by the way, you may have seen the release. We have a brand new ALEC board member, Independent member of the Rhode Island House of Representatives, the great John Breehan, that we are so excited to welcome on the ALEC board from New England. And so we are not giving up on any place of America that wants to pursue better policy.
0: John was on the show from Orlando, a very colorful character, as one would expect from a Rhode Island politician, but proving nonpartisanship is indeed the ALEC calling card. 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Thank you, Jonathan. I'll be right back, America. 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
8: 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I'm still looking. I'm still searching. Hi, this is Lon Solomon. And this is what Billy Joel said at the close of his documentary, And So It Goes. You know, Billy is right. Everyone is born lost, looking and searching for something to fill the hole inside of us that only God can fill. This is why Jesus said, come to me and I will give you rest. 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Hey, if you're still looking, look in the right place, the Lord Jesus. 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

0: Welcome back, America. I'm Hugh Hewitt, joined by Sarah C. Bedford. Sarah is the investigations editor at the Washington Examiner. Sarah, I want to read you a story and then ask you how you would investigate it or how you would assign reporters to this. 18-year-old Minnesota man arrested in Mall of America attack plot. This came out about a half hour ago. Sheikh Dun Abdulli Mumnad, born in 2008, that makes him 18 years old, faces federal charges after allegedly plotting a mass casualty ISIS-inspired attack on Hamong art celebration at the Mall of America on October 24th. Court documents detail his messages pledging allegiance to ISIS, targeting non-Muslims, aiming to kill 30 to 60 people after failing to travel abroad. On October 6th, he paid $600 for an inoperable AK-47-style rifle and ammunition from an undercover agent in a Richfield parking lot, leading to his immediate arrest. Last line, U.S. Attorney Daniel Rosen emphasized that ISIS support threats persist amid recent Somali gang violence in the Twin Cities. Okay, what do you tell your reporters to go find out?
1: Gosh, I mean, if I'm the investigative editor on this story, we would probably start by looking into this person's online history. A lot of the ISIS-inspired would-be attackers that we're seeing in the U.S. are being radicalized online. And also, we would look into what associations or affiliations this person had within the Somali community. But this is a pretty wild plot that the FBI uncovered today and shows that the terrorist threat is not something that is in America's past, that it's something resurging now, today.
0: Yeah, the last line is what really got my attention. U.S. Attorney Daniel Rosen emphasized that ISIS support threats persist amid recent Somali gang violence in the Twin Cities. That's pretty pregnant with ominous music, isn't it?
1: It is, and we've actually covered this. One of my reporters, Mia Kethel, has covered this pretty extensively. There is a big gang violence problem among the Somali community in Minnesota, and some Democrats in the state have suggested that even talking about the gang violence problem is itself racist, but it's a real issue, and it's obvious that there are things about the Somali diaspora in Minnesota that state officials have failed to grapple with, to put it charitably. Fraud is a big part of that, and you do have this big problem with gang violence and potentially with Islamic radicalization that the state needs to get a handle on.
0: Now, on Friday night, there was a shooting at the Eden Prairie High School game. I am assured by Josh Holmes of Ruthless that that is the least likely place in Minnesota to have a gunfight breakout among Somali gangs, but it happened. Does that rise? Does it begin to bump into the Flanagan far left lurch for the Senate against Michelle Tafoya?
1: Yeah, I think there's a lot of reasons that you're seeing Peggy Flanagan struggle a little too much for comfort for Democrats. That's one of them. The record of failure of the Walz administration in Minnesota is another one. She's increasingly being tied to fraud, and that's being highlighted in ads that her opponent is running, because a lot of the fraud that we're talking about in the Somali community and elsewhere happened on her watch when she was lieutenant governor. So it's not just the fact that she's not the most charismatic candidate and doesn't necessarily translate well in the sort of retail politic arena, but it is also that she is tied to this enormous dysfunction in the state of Minnesota that is a direct result of progressive policies.
0: So, Sarah, did you happen to catch any of Susan Collins' filleting of Troy Jackson last night at their first debate?
1: I got some clips. It wasn't the best night for Troy Jackson.
0: No, it was like a Jinsu knife commercial, and there were little strips of him, like a Looney Tune thing, when Sylvester the cat would fall into eight different pieces. What happened to the Democrats? El Said in Michigan, Troy Jackson in Maine, Peggy Flanagan in Minnesota, Tallarico in Alamo. What happened to them?
1: Republicans got lucky, I guess. We're blessed with some poor

0: chance of holding on to the Senate because you do have those polarizing, controversial candidates in key states. And Democrats aren't really looking in strong positions to make that many flips, with the exception of North Carolina, that Republicans seem to be abandoning. They got lucky there with Roy Cooper. But other than that, Graham Platner was a disaster. The Democrats have had some real disasters when it comes to the results of their primaries.
1: So you mentioned the big if the polls are broken. And I don't know if they're broken. I'm not a pollster. All I know is they've been broken for four cycles. Do you think they're broken?
0: I think it's very likely that the Democrats are a little bit overperforming in the polls right now. But when Republicans are when their best hope for the midterms is that there's some sort of polling error, then they're not in a good position, right? But in Michigan, for example, in 2024, Alyssa Slotkin underperformed her Real Clear Politics average by a few points. And in Texas and Ohio, I was looking at this before we started talking, both the Republicans outperformed their Real Clear Politics averages in 2024 and 2020. So we've seen this persistent undercounting of Republican support in Senate polls over the past few cycles. That doesn't necessarily mean that every Republican in every race that is trailing right now is going to outperform what the polls say. But when there are polling errors, they tend to shake out in favor of Republicans in the end.
1: But boy, if they swing and miss big again this year, people are going to have to start questioning whether or not they're worth anything at all. I know it makes for easy copy to write, and it's racehorse stuff, but if they've missed again, and I have that feeling that they're going to, at least in some of these races, then maybe people ought to seek a new line of work. Sarah C. Bedford can be followed on X, over on X at Sarah C. Bedford, reader in the D.C. Examiner. That's where I have my column today on Are We Better Off as a World Than We Were 3 years Ago? My answer is absolutely yes. We have clarity, and clarity is always important before you can agree on what the problem is, getting the facts very clear in our mind about where evil resides in the world. That's been a very good thing from a very dark day 3 years ago. Stay tuned.
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2: Foundations of Freedom, a look at America's founding principles and the leaders who shaped our nation.
3: Ronald Reagan believed freedom was more than a political system or a set of laws. In 1988, he said, "Freedom describes the God-given condition of the human soul." For Reagan, liberty was not something government created. It was something government was called to respect and to protect. That idea sits at the heart of the American experiment. Our rights do not come from rulers, institutions, or political majorities. They belong to us by nature and by God. And when we understand freedom that way, our responsibility becomes clearer. Government may protect liberty. Laws may preserve it, but neither can give us what was

0: never theirs to grant. Freedom begins with the recognition that human dignity and liberty come before government, not from it.
1: Serving part-time in the Army National Guard has led to a lot of firsts for me. 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That job and the home loan benefits I got from the Army National Guard helped me buy my first house. I also know that I will be one of the first to respond if my community ever needs me.
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4: 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It's all there. There's also an in-depth report over at Town Hall by Town Hall's Amy Curtis at townhall.com. Stuff to remember on this very somber third anniversary. John Podhortz is joining me next. 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It's about time for me to take it. I have my annual physical tomorrow. Got my 10K in today and yesterday, so I can brag a little bit to the doctor. Say, you're getting your exercise, and I'll say, I did my 10K on Tuesday, 10K on Wednesday. 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

0: Andaloni with Your Money Now. Jobs in affordable housing are running low in several cities across the U.S. The report by Moneyline shows that California is the worst state where this is concerned, with the top five cities and nine out of the top ten. Irvine, California is deemed the worst. Florida is also feeling the pinch, with six in the top 46, including Tampa and St. Petersburg. Used car prices fell in the third quarter, according to Cox Automotive, and they're expected to drop even further as higher gas prices and broader inflationary costs are impacting car shoppers. Its used vehicle value index is now forecasting an annual gain of just 0.2%, down from 2%. Prices fell by almost 2% in the July to September period, including a 0.6% decline in September alone. The markets are moving lower at this hour. The Dow Industrial Average down more than 300 points. Meanwhile, the NASDAQ is off right around 100. And that is Your Money Now.
1: Questions? We are the answer. 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
2: Breaking news this hour at Town Hall. I'm Bob Agnew in Washington. President Trump says the Trump accounts came from the big, beautiful bill and so far have already been great for the country's kids.
3: And under this program, the U.S. government is automatically creating a tax-free investment account for every child to grow over the course of their lives and to be used to their benefit and for their benefit after they turn 18.
2: And the kids can use that money at that time for everything from starting a business to helping to pay for their college education. Meanwhile, the World Health Organization releasing its first ever guidelines to address the problem of childhood obesity.
4: The organization is recommending structured dietary and physical activity tailored to individuals or part of a program. It does not recommend pharmacy treatment or weight loss surgery that changes the digestive tract for children up to 9 years old. The World Health Organization is also calling on policymakers to make healthy diets and physical activity more accessible and affordable. The CDC says about 20% of U.S. children and adolescents have obesity. I'm Scott Pringle.
2: Tropical storm Isai Eas is set to bring heavy rain to the Gulf Coast. It's currently about 400 miles southwest of the mouth of the Mississippi River. Forecasters expect the storm to strengthen into a hurricane by tomorrow, possibly packing winds of more than 100 miles an hour in the process. A new study is highlighting the safest places to call home in this country.
5: This study says if safety is your priority, you may want to head north. A new Wallet Hub study names Vermont America's safest state, followed by Massachusetts and New Hampshire, Maine, and Utah. The bottom of the list is occupied by Louisiana, Mississippi, Texas, Florida, and Arkansas. Researchers compared all 50 states on everything from crime and traffic safety to financial security and disaster preparedness. I'm Monica Nelson.
2: At the close on Wall Street, the Dow was up about about 368 points. More at townhall.com.
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8: This afternoon will bring sunny skies and comfortable conditions with a high of 73. Tonight will be clear with a low of 55. Tomorrow is expected to be mostly sunny and warmer, reaching a high of 80. Moving on to Friday, it will be sunny and pleasant with a high of 76. Saturday will feature sun shining through high clouds, creating pleasant weather conditions with a high of 74. Sunday will see rain from tropical rainstorm Isaias with a high of 69. With the AccuWeather forecast, I'm meteorologist Joe Lundberg.
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12: This is John Catsimatidis. Is AI changing everything? Well, there are many, many opinions. AI, to me, all it is a super Google machine. Well, what does that mean? There is no artificial intelligence. It's only as good as the programmer. Intelligence? No. Searching more places to create that it looks like intelligence? Yes. Overrated at this point? Absolutely. But again, it will need some kind of regulation. We don't want to change history. Finally, I agree with President Trump. We have to win the AI game worldwide and beat every other country. That way, we keep America the greatest country in the world as we are used to. At the end, I believe Donald J. Trump is making the right decision on AI. America has to be number one in this category. I'm John Catsimatidis, and that's the Cat's Corner.
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0: Morning Glory, evening Grace, America. I'm Hugh Hewitt. On this, the third anniversary of the 10/7 invasion of Israel by Hamas, the massacre of 1,200 that followed, the wounding of 5,000, the kidnapping of 250, and the start of a war that is now in its third year. To talk about that anniversary, I'm joined by John Podhoretz. John is the editor-in-chief of Commentary Magazine. John, I just have three questions for you. The first is the world as a whole better off today than it was 3 years ago? And if so, why? And if not, why not?
1: Unambiguously better. Think about the record of Israel's performance and Donald Trump's performance since October 7th, 2023. Here's what's happened. Iran's nuclear program is shattered in tatters, probably buried forever. Its government decapitated. It's on the economic ropes. I think we are months away from a potential collapse of the government. That's the biggest picture. Hamas has been neutered to nearly destroyed. It is headless. Israel has suffered not a single rocket fired at it in 375 days. After thousands upon thousands of rockets in the 2 years prior. The government in Syria, gone. Hezbollah, blown up with beepers and other attacks. It's had Ismail Haniyeh assassinated. Nasrallah assassinated. Israel is militarily the strongest power and strategically the strongest power in the Middle East. It is a Western ally. It is a friend to the United States and a supporter of democratic institutions in the world. And none of that would have taken place had Yahya Sinwar held his fire on October 7th and launched what was the action that led to his own death, the doom of his organization, and the restructuring of the Middle East. So this was a monstrous thing. Should never have happened. The tragedy Israel will live with and the Jewish people will live with forever. Sinwar, he didn't awaken a sleeping beast, but he ensured that there was going to be a revolution in the Middle East, exactly the opposite of the revolution that he intended.
0: I agree with all that. Now to the second question, Israel domestically. Are they better off than they were 3 years ago? 3 years ago, we had the new Bibi government. We had massive demonstrations over the judicial reform package, a part of which is packed. And we had sort of a coherent left and right. Now it's just a mess to people like me who just follow it from English language Israeli media. Do you think the country is stronger internally than it was 3 years ago?
1: I think Israel's sense of its own resilience and agency has given it a strength that it falsely believed that it possessed before October 7th and now does, in fact, possess. That does not mean that its politics are not disastrous, which they are, but of course, politics in almost every Western country are disastrous. Look at France, look at Britain, look at Canada, look at us, look at what's going on here. Look at the inability of Congress to get anything passed. Look at the crisis in the streets of Paris and London, the wild anti-Semitism being expressed in the streets of Montreal and Toronto. So we are in a world in the West in which our politics is getting worse and worse. That is true of Israel, which also has to face a sort of reckoning with what went wrong, what it did wrong, how its governments failed it to lead to October 7th. That hasn't quite happened yet. But I don't think that Israel is any worse politically than other Western countries in that sense. And domestically, it's a mess. It's also, the richest, once upon a time, 30, 40 years ago, it was the one of the poor nations on earth, and it's now one of the richest nations on earth. So I don't think that you can say that it's better, because of course it suffered gravely and many hundreds of thousands of people had to sacrifice a year or two of their lives in very terrible conditions that they are going to have to cope with psychologically and spiritually for the rest of their lives. No country that goes through war is improved by war in that sense because of the terrible costs. But I think all in all, Israel has strengthened its geopolitical position, and it has found a new sense of its own agency.
0: Okay, my third question, I'll preface it by telling you, I think the Democratic Party is cleaved in two. Some people try and talk around it, like Rahm Emanuel and others, but when you nominate El Sayed and Tallarico and Peggy Flanagan and Troy Jackson, you've really given your party over to far-left anti-Semitic extremists. Is the Democratic Party better off for getting their tent broader, or are they, have they swallowed poison?
1: I hope they've swallowed poison, by which I mean I hope that the American people will reject this move and will restore the country's sense of its own, what we call its own sort of historically unprecedented philo-Semitism, which I think has been not only a wonderful thing for my people, but a wonderful thing for America in general. It is a terrible thing that one of the two political parties has found itself in the embracing forces that support the notion that it is okay to take up terrorist arms and to destroy whole communities, whole kibbutzim, whole families, and launch unprecedented wars in this fashion, and that the cowardice of the mainstream Democratic politicians and kowtowing to these revolutionary forces, I hope it's an anomaly, and that we will see that it is an anomaly, and I think historically it will be, but we may be a decade into the Democratic Party being craven, irresponsible, foolish, and frankly villainous if it continues down the path it seems to be on.
0: And the final question, I listened to you and Dan and Abe and Seth today. I listened to Dan talking to two rabbis as well on Call Me Back. Are American Jews better off today than they were 3 years ago? Or are they emotionally adrift from everything they knew and sort of relied upon, which was the Democratic Party?
1: We are way worse.
0: Go ahead.
1: We are way worse. We are in way worse shape. We are facing a new kind of hostility that we have not really felt before. It's historically Jews have felt it. We, American Jews, I'm 65 years old, certainly. There was a little bit of it when I was a kid, very not much of it. And there has been anti-Semitism. There's always anti-Semitism. Something new happened in the wake of October 7th. A demon was unleashed. A genie was let out of the bottle. Pandora's box was opened. We are afraid. We are worried. We are adrift. We are blaming. Many of us are blaming ourselves or blaming Israel. Others are depressed. And trying to find the same kind of purpose that Israel has found. We are not in good shape. We shouldn't be. We should be like strengthening our spines and getting ready to do whatever kind of battle it is we have to do against these forces. The community is not yet ready quite yet to do that, which will continue to harm it. None of this has come as a surprise to me, except the intensity of it and the horror of seeing people openly, nakedly embracing stereotypes and ideas that were once hidden or buried, or at least buried socially, if very close to the surface. And what we need is a little Israel in our spines.
0: So, John, last question, 1 minute. Who is the leader of American Jewry? Like, if you had to name the top five people, where are they?
1: Well, there is none. Judaism doesn't have leaders. The Jewish community, Judaism is a radically decentralized religion. It was once a completely centralized religion with a, you know, high priest and a king and all of that. And the expulsion from Rome and the creation of the diaspora meant that Judaism has no center. There is no leader. There is not. And that is one of the things that has made it possible for us to survive, is that we didn't need to look to one person, one force, one name, one idea to keep going. There were thousands of communities all over every town, every shtetl, every neighborhood. And so fortunately, that means that when the people who are not our nominal leaders fail us, they don't really affect what we do on a daily and weekly basis. It's how you perform your Judaism and are part of the Jewish community that make you whole as a Jew.
0: Well, I certainly hope at least a few more people step forward with the kind of message I hear every day on the Commentary Podcast and call me back. Great podcast today, John. Good call on the opening as well. 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I'm Hugh Hewitt.
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7: Ronald Reagan believed freedom was more than a political system or a set of laws. In 1988, he said, "Freedom describes the God-given condition of the human soul." For Reagan, liberty was not something government created. It was something government was called to respect and to protect. That idea sits at the heart of the American experiment. Our rights do not come from rulers, institutions, or political majorities. They belong to us by nature and by God. And when we understand freedom that way, our responsibility becomes clearer. Government may protect liberty. Laws may preserve it, but neither can give us what was never theirs to grant. Freedom begins with the recognition that human dignity and liberty come before government, not from it.
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0: Welcome back, America. I'm Hugh Hewitt. Secretary of State Marco Rubio went to the Acropolis in Athens, the seat of Western civilization, some would say, to give a speech today. Here's a long cut of that, cut number 17.
10: Now, much has been written and said about the influence of ancient Greece on the ideas of the American founders, and for that matter, on all of the Western philosophers and statesmen that preceded them. Most of us are familiar with the basic history. Athens gave us democracy. Plato and Aristotle gave us Western philosophy. Our ideas of law, of virtue, of citizenship, and republican government were shaped in the Greek city-states. Even much of our political vocabulary, words like democracy, tyranny, the word politics itself, found its origins here. Now, all of that is true. But the things we owe to this place, as Americans, and as Westerners, are actually far, far deeper. These institutions and ideas were the outward expression of more fundamental qualities we see in the ancient Greeks. Qualities that can't be reduced to any particular political system or theory. Here, in Athens, we found the first full realization of all the essential traits that would come to define the West. Fierce individuality and relentless ambition, daring exploration and invention, a yearning for discovery, for adventure, risk and glory, an insatiable curiosity about the world and the principles by which it operates, a hunger to know the mysteries of nature and grasp the secrets of the cosmos, an impatience with the notion of impossibility, chafing at all boundaries, at all limits, straining to peer into the depths of the unknown. These were not just the formulas or precepts of a particular school of philosophy. They were the characteristic of a people, expressed in their tradition, their stories, their imagination, in the qualities that they demanded of their citizens, and the things they lived and fought and died for. To know them is to know ourselves. What blossomed here, in this place, was the Western desire to uncover all that ignorance, darkness, and distance had kept hidden from the mind of man. The Greeks did not just shape history. The Greeks gave us history itself. Much of what we know about many ancient civilizations comes almost entirely from the records of Greek explorers and historians. Explorers and historians who didn't just chronicle the histories of their own people, but ventured outward to observe and record the sagas of foreign peoples and cultures all across the world. Where others looked inward, the Greeks were the first to direct their focus outward, to chase the thrill and glory of seeing all that was strange and new. It was this trait that would push the West to create and build things that others could not, marking us out from so many other cultures and civilizations where stability and subsistence were the highest ends of life. But it is not just the ambition to explore the unknown that we inherit from the Greeks. It is the conviction that the unknown can be known, the confidence that the world can be charted and measured and mapped and understood, and that there is a rational order to the cosmos governed by certain fundamental laws that men can observe and the mind can come to understand. This was the foundation of the Western mind. Our math, our science, our medicine, our philosophy, ethics, and religion, it paved the way for the gospel of Jesus Christ to find fertile soil in Europe and flourish into the empire of Christendom. It was the foundation of the riches of Christian theology, of Augustine and Aquinas and the whole tradition of natural law. It gave birth to a civilization marked not just by a common culture, it was marked by a common anthropology, a common view of man and of his place in the universe. Its descendants would share not just the idea of a natural order, but a distinctive understanding of virtue, of destiny, of fate, of truth, of goodness, and beauty, of a code that dictates how men ought to live, of objective standards and ideals to strive towards. For the Greeks of antiquity, the pursuit of excellence was the very principle of man's existence.
0: If you are watching this on the Salem News Channel, you'll see that Secretary Rubio chose sundown in Athens, so the Acropolis is just gorgeous behind him, and in front of him, a setting sun. Makes it a little bit more difficult to read. More of that speech, cut 18.
10: Under President Trump, the United States has made its choice. We choose the unapologetic pursuit of national power, to take back control of our critical supply chains, to reindustrialize our economy, to rebuild our defense, to fight for dominance of the technologies and industries of the future. We choose to reach for new frontiers in advanced manufacturing and superintelligence, in drones, weapons, and warfare, in chips, minerals, cyber, and every other domain of human possibility, to unleash our energy, to rebuild our factories, to return our astronauts to the moon, and launch a new age of exploration in space. Now, for all their lofty ideals, the ancient Greeks were not naive. They understood that nations have interests. They understood that statecraft requires prudence and diplomacy. But they also understood that it requires the ability to wield force when prudence and diplomacy fail.
0: You're absolutely right about that. One more cut, cut number 19.
10: We are at an inflection point. An inflection point not only in the history of my nation, but an inflection point in the whole of our civilization. The threats we face today

0: Other states continued to arm, to seek influence, to compete for territory and technology and resources and markets and energy and power. And now there is war again. There is new competition between great powers again. There is vulnerability, aggression, terrorism, a whole universe of new threats and attacks again. And so we must rebuild our institutions and our alliances to face these threats together, understanding that the purpose of these things is not to abolish the sovereignty of the nations that constitute them. It is to defend them. And that nations need not abandon their distinct identities in order to recognize their common interests.
1: We will come back. I have two more cuts of Secretary Rubio in front of the most notable landmark, the Acropolis, and if I'm probably all the world, the Coliseum maybe number two, but the Acropolis probably number one. Don't go anywhere, America. I'll be right back on the Hugh Hewitt Show.
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0: With SRN News, I'm Bob Agnew in Washington. Tropical storm Isaias is getting closer to the Gulf Coast, currently about 450 miles off the mouth of the Mississippi River. Forecasters say they expect the storm to strengthen into a hurricane by tomorrow, and when it does, it is expected to have winds possibly in excess of 100 miles an hour at that time. Also at SRNNews.com, President Trump heading to Texas with the midterm elections less than 30 days away. Republicans are seeing close poll numbers in a state they have long considered safely red. The president expects to appear with Republican Senate nominee Ken Paxton and other GOP hopefuls in San Antonio later today. On Wall Street, the Dow Jones Industrial Average is struggling. It's off by 359 points, about a half an hour from the closing bell on Wall Street. The NASDAQ also down 118. You'll find more on these stories at srnnews.com.
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2: Tonight will be clear with a low of 55. Tomorrow, expect mostly sunny skies and warmer temperatures with a high of 80. Tomorrow night will be clear to partly cloudy with a low of 53. Moving on to Friday, it'll be sunny and pleasant with a high of 76. As we head into Saturday, anticipate sun shining through high clouds, creating pleasant conditions with a high of 74. With the AccuWeather forecast, I'm meteorologist Jason Caterina.
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0: Welcome back. Secretary of State Rubio today gave a speech in front of the Acropolis in Greece. I want to play two more cuts from that. Cut number 23 as it begins to wind up.
1: Now, it's become fashionable today to believe that enlightened foreign policy means prioritizing the global community over one's own people. And I think here, too, we have much to learn from the men of ancient Greece, because they knew that there was nothing selfish or wrong about loyalty to your nation, nor anything selfish or wrong about fighting to defend its interests above all else. They believed fiercely in the ideal of the great man, the exceptional individual who obtains immortality through his own deeds. But they believed that glory and fame, those things were won through striving, sacrificing, and achieving greatly for something larger than yourself. The recurring hero of the ancient Greek world was the man who was willing to pay any cost for a cause worthy of his loyalty. We see this in Socrates, who refused to abandon the inquiry into truth, even at the cost of his own life. We see it in the legendary stand of 300 Spartans, surrounded and hopelessly outnumbered by the vast armies of Persia, who refused the chance to save themselves, choosing to fight to the last man rather than abandon their post or abandon their duty.
0: And then there came the final minute of the speech, which elicited a standing ovation from the crowd there and is getting a lot of notice online. Cut number 23, Secretary of State Rubio in front of the Parthenon today, not the Parthenon.
1: But Europeans and our friends across the West must relearn the lessons our forefathers took from this place and from its history. The history of Greece does not offer a glimpse of our institutions in their earliest forms. The history of Greece shows us an image of ourselves. It shows us that ours is the inheritance of great heroes, and that we should be proud, that we should be intensely proud of where we come from. We should marvel at what our forefathers carved out of this countryside. The story of our civilization is the greatest story ever known to man. And it began here, with the first men and women of the West. From them we can rediscover the virtues, the courage, and the strength to confront the dangers that we face in our time. Thank you.
0: So that's in front of the Acropolis. He gets a big standing ovation. It is a callback. It's an old callback going way back. I want to go back a little bit earlier in the speech to cut 21.
1: Thousands of years, the civilization that built what stands behind me has captivated the imagination of the Western world. Generations of our statesmen, artists, and philosophers have looked to it with wonder, and they've looked to it with awe. Now, time has a tendency to dull the senses. Great victories and catastrophic defeats, they seem to shrink to becoming like a footnote in a textbook, another fact for our school children to memorize and forget. But the Greeks of antiquity, they seem to have an almost mystical hold on our memory. They call us back to them again and again. 480 years before Christ, the armies of Xerxes arrived in this city, and they put its sanctuaries to the torch. Most Athenians had by then evacuated by ship to a nearby island. But there was a handful of them that refused to leave their home. So instead, they barricaded themselves in the rocky fortress of the Acropolis to fight an extraordinary last stand, heaving massive stones down the cliffs onto the Persian invaders and holding the greatest empire of that age at bay for days. They were eventually overwhelmed. The Persians plundered the temples, they burned the shrines, they razed the Acropolis to the ground. But when the Athenians returned, They gathered the broken remains of the old Acropolis and buried them in the hill where it had stood. And decades later, under Pericles, they raised the Parthenon. For 25 centuries since, the Parthenon has stood. Empires have risen and fallen beneath its shadow. And the progeny of the men who built it, the sons of Athens and Rome, have carried their civilization with them to the ends of the earth.
0: And it is nowhere better represented than in the United States of America today. That line, unbroken, goes through the Dark Ages, emerges in the New World. Stay tuned, America. I'm Hugh Hewitt.
2: Millions will vote soon, but do they really know the issues? Now, Rob Schmidt is on Newsmax tonight talking about the war for America's future. 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
6: I'm Dan Loney with Your Money Now. Wall Street pulled back from yesterday's record closes on the NASDAQ and S&P 500. The Dow Industrial Average was off 341 points, ending the day at 51,180. NASDAQ lost 61 points. The S&P 500 fell 17. Google has been ordered to halt work on a pair of data centers in Finland, and this just 1 month after committing to spend $15 billion in AI infrastructure in the country. Apparently, environmental impact assessments were not completed. Google must halt work no later than October 23rd. Disney announced that its streaming platform, Disney Plus, will be carrying the Super Bowl at the end of the NFL season. The game is already set to be broadcast on both ESPN and ABC, but this now gives Disney another platform to show the game on, as well as have advertisers show commercials on. Disney said that the Disney Plus platform will also be showing two Monday Night Football games later this season. And that is Your Money Now.
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0: Welcome back, America. I'm Hugh Hewitt, joined by former United States Senator Jim Talent. Jim, it is the third anniversary of the invasion of Israel by Hamas, the massacre of 1,200, the wounding of 5,000, the kidnapping of 250, and the start of a three-year war, which is ongoing. I think it's all one war. Is the world better off today than it was on 10-6-2023?
8: Well, beyond question, you. I mean, there's simply no doubt. I mean, at the time that war started, the Middle East was in the grip of a deadly threat, a powerful nation state that wanted to dominate its neighbors and had considerable success, controlled Syria, Lebanon, Gaza, large parts of Yemen, frightened everybody else, had a huge arsenal of ballistic and cruise missiles, and was within months of getting a nuclear weapon if they wanted to get it. And now their strategy's been shattered, their power's been eviscerated, the proxies are being destroyed, the nuclear program is gone. So basically, we've gone from a situation where there was a deadly threat to the United States and the Middle East, and it's becoming a region with problems we can manage using diplomatic and economic tools. So it's the best thing, it may be the best thing to happen to the world since the fall of the Soviet Union.
0: In the course of those 3 years, though, we've also seen Vladimir Putin double, triple, quadruple down in Ukraine, and Xi Jinping make a decision to allow Jimmy Lai to die alone in a prison cell because he just wants to show off his brute strength, and he's a pure Leninist. So we have clarity about those two nations, too.
8: Yeah, we do. I mean, there's pretty clearly an alliance. It's an alliance of convenience rather than real friendship. But there's an alliance among the aggressor nations that hate liberal democracy and therefore want to subvert or weaken the United States. And, of course, China and Russia are two of those. But those are threats we're moving to meet as well. Building up the armed forces, building up the Navy. The Europeans are spending more money on defense, largely as a result of our diplomacy. The Ukrainians are blazing, and the Israelis, they're blazing the trail in terms of using technology to refine, for example, air defenses, anti-missile systems. So, I mean, even in that area, we're mobilizing. And so, yes, we're better off. Now, I heard John Podoritz say that the Jews in the diaspora are worse off, and I think that's true. That's another threat now that we have to meet. But in terms of national security, the world's much better off.
0: What do you make about the Democratic Party? They've got some normal left-wingers running, like old Sherrod Brown. I think you served with Sherrod Brown. You're not infirm. He is. John Ossoff is a zero who doesn't look like a zero because he's running in a field full of zeros. But El Sayed in Michigan, Tallarico in Texas, Flanagan in Minnesota, Troy Jackson in Maine, even Chris Pappas in New Hampshire, these are not, you're my Democratic friends, Jim Talent.
8: Yeah, they're very far to the left in traditional terms. I mean, they are socialists. But there's also this alliance with radical Islam, and there's this anti-Semitic tone to it. And the Democrats are not doing a good job of fighting it off. I mean, there are some who are speaking up. Rahm Emanuel's one of them. But by and large, no, they're giving into it. It's almost some of these folks I look at that I served with, almost unrecognizable. And I think what it's going to take is a series of electoral defeats where the American people make clear that unless they moderate, they're going to be cut off from power. And then they will moderate. That will empower the moderates in the party. And we'll get back to a sound left-of-center party. But yeah, it's a real challenge for them.
0: But, we're in the sixth year of a Trump presidency. Six-year elections are always bad. W in 2006, Obama in 2014. If the Republicans get hammered as the tides of political fortunes would dictate, isn't that going to send a false positive to the Democrats about who to nominate?
8: Right, it will. And I say to my independent friends, and I try and put myself in their position, I understand that they don't like Donald Trump, or most of them don't like Donald Trump. But other than talking about the good things that the Republicans are doing, I mean, one point I make to them is that if they'll make clear to the Democrats that unless they moderate, they're not going to get back into power. Then they're going to get the kind of alternatives that they want. And so I think some of them realize that, and I think that's going to grow. Now, look.

0: Sometimes we don't. I don't think that's the case here. I think we're going to do fine. But yeah, it's a state that we have to watch. I mean, it's I'm not as worried about that, though, as I am, for example, about Texas. I think Paxton's going to pull it out, but I think it's going to be close. I've been talking to some friends of mine, and they're cautiously optimistic.
1: Is there any significance of the fact that Tallarico's gone dark? I mean, he's been off the trail for 4 days. That could just be a cold, but there's speculation.
0: Yeah, I think there's significance, but I don't know what it is. I mean, this is not the time to go dark if you're trying to get elected. I mean, you have to be out there. You have to be campaigning. But I don't know. I mean, I've heard the same rumors you have, but I mean, I don't know that I credit any of them. So that's something I'm watching.
1: Yeah, it's when Oppo begins to drop that. It's the beginning. It's never the end, right? It's never the end when it drops in October 5th and 6th and 7th.
0: And you have to be in the middle of one of these races, you, to understand the pressure and the tension. And it's not like Tallarico is used to high-stakes politics. I mean, it's just unbelievable. I've run in good cycles and bad cycles. I had 4 close elections. I was 2-2 with them. And you have to be a pretty solid, emotionally fully formed individual to handle that kind of tension. And I'm not so sure he is.
1: I don't think Abdul El Sayed either. That's why he's so angry all the time. Jim Talent, thank you. Follow Jim on X at Jim Talent. Follow me in the next segment right here, America, on the Hugh Hewitt Show.
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1: Welcome back, America. I cannot leave the hour without giving you a little James Tallarico. Again, they have to move the Alamo. I mean, when they went around signing up volunteers for the Alamo, do you think James Tallarico would have been, oh, yeah, send me? I don't think so. Here he is in a 2020 Zoom that CNN has unearthed. James Tallarico, cut number 14.
2: As an educator, always rich to me that defund the police is considered off limits in our political debate when defunding health services, defunding public education has been the stated policy of our state government for decades now.
1: I think you heard correct. He wants to put defunding the police on the agenda. Cut number 15 from News Nation.
3: You know, I think it's going to require a giant tent. And so that's going to include some Democratic socialists like the mayor of New York.
1: Okay, so he's all for Mayor Mom Dummy coming into the coalition with him. I'm telling you right now, not the kind of guy that you want in the United States Senate. We've got the four worst Senate candidates. El Sayed is more radical than Tallarico. Tallarico is weirder than El Sayed, which is saying a lot. Flanagan's from Moon, and Troy Jackson's just the guy who shouldn't be in the Senate race. Quite the quartet going there. Let me remind everyone, AndrewandTodd.com, great, great sponsor of the program, 888-888-1172. Interest rates are now firmly in the low sevens, and they're not going to come down for a while. And if you've been waiting around for them to come down, stop waiting. Call Andrew Del Rey and Todd Avakian today and say, I got to get into a house. You got a plan for me? I want to sell my house and buy a new house. And they'll ask you, have you identified the new house? 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You take three packets a day the first week, two packets a day the second week. Then you're on the one packet a day for as long as you do it. For me, it's more than 15 years. Got my 10K in this morning. A little bit chilly, but I got it done yesterday and today. 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
6: Breaking news this hour from Town Hall. I'm Ken Lorman in Washington. The FBI in Minneapolis has arrested a teen who pledged his allegiance to ISIS and was planning to kill people at the Jewish-owned Mall of America in Minneapolis.
7: An 18-year-old in Minnesota charged in connection with plotting a terrorist attack in support of ISIS. The feds say he purchased an AK-47 and 200 rounds of ammunition and was looking to shoot and kill people at the Mall of America, which is owned by a Jewish person. The U.S. attorney in Minnesota says the teen stated that even if he killed 30 people, no one would go there anymore. I want to harm the Jew, just like the brothers in Australia, Bondi Beach, harmed the Jews. Laura Winters reporting.
6: Meantime, the mayor of New York City is facing accusations of anti-Semitism for praising terrorists in the past, as well as in a comment to mark the 3-year anniversary of the Hamas terrorist attack on the Jewish state.
8: Mayor Mamdani condemned the Hamas attack on Israel, in which nearly 1,200 people were murdered and more than 250 kidnapped. At the same time, he condemned Israel's response in Gaza, from which Hamas launched the attack.
6: That's Sarah Lee Kessler reporting. President Trump is heading to Texas to campaign with Republican Senate nominee Ken Paxton and other GOP hopefuls in San Antonio later today. Before leaving, he announced the launch of automatic enrollment for Trump accounts. Every American child under the age of 18 now has a Trump account in their name. Tropical storm Isaias is moving closer to the Gulf Coast. Forecasters expect the storm to strengthen into a hurricane by tomorrow, possibly packing winds of over 100 miles an hour. Current projections show it making landfall somewhere between New Orleans and Panama City. Down day on Wall Street today. More on these stories at townhall.com.
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12: Tonight will be clear with a low of 55. Tomorrow, expect mostly sunny skies and warmer temperatures with a high of 80. Tomorrow night will be clear to partly cloudy with a low of 53. Moving on to Friday, it'll be sunny and pleasant with a high of 76. As we head into Saturday, anticipate sun shining through high clouds, creating pleasant conditions with a high of 74. With the AccuWeather forecast, I'm meteorologist Jason Caterina.
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15: Ronald Reagan believed freedom was more than a political system or a set of laws. In 1988, he said, "Freedom describes the God-given condition of the human soul." For Reagan, liberty was not something government created. It was something government was called to respect and to protect. That idea sits at the heart of the American experiment. Our rights do not come from rulers, institutions, or political majorities. They belong to us by nature and by God. And when we understand freedom that way, our responsibility becomes clearer. Government may protect liberty, Laws may preserve it, but neither can give us what was never theirs to grant. Freedom begins with the recognition that human dignity and liberty come before government, not from it.
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0: Welcome back, America. I'm Hugh Hewitt. As promised, Mary Catherine Hamm joins me now. She's the host of the Getting Hammered podcast with her co-host Vic Mattis. You can also read her at MK Hammer on X, Fox News contributor extraordinaire. Mary Catherine, I want to cover a lot with you, but first, it is the third anniversary of 10/7. I talked about it in the first couple of hours. I put the same question that I put in the Washington Examiner today. Is the world safer today than it was 3 years ago? What do you think?
1: I think it is, actually. I was sort of taking stock of how far we've come as a Western civilization, mostly the U.S. and Israel, joined to defend against terroristic tactics and the whole network of Iranian proxies that were surrounding Israel. The idea 3 years ago, if you had told me that Hezbollah's missile sites and capabilities in southern Lebanon would have been degraded to this degree, and that the Lebanese government would have been empowered to have an agreement of some sort with the U.S. and Israel to rid themselves of this horrible thing that's been existing in the south of their country for all these years, I would not have believed you. And then you pile on top of that Hamas being contained, the Houthis being crippled, and the Iranian nuclear sites and other military capabilities having been degraded in this manner. That's quite a list, even if the job is not done.
0: And I mentioned as well, in the past 3 years, we've grown very, very, very clear about who Vladimir Putin is. He's just a butcher.
1: Yeah.
0: And we've gotten a very good read, if people didn't already know it, that Xi Jinping, who is slowly murdering Jimmy Lai, that he's a ruthless Leninist. I mean, as our friend Dennis Prager likes to say, clarity before agreement. The last 3 years have brought a lot of clarity to the world. Do you agree with that?
1: Yes, although I think even though tactically we win so many of these battles, there are PR wars won on the home front for, honestly, the terrorist groups a lot of times. If you look at the gatherings of people in the streets of America, citizens, fellow citizens of mine, who are flying Hezbollah and Hamas flags and think the West is to blame for everything, I do think that there are tactical wins and then there are PR losses on the other end. However, I will say I love Marco Rubio, Secretary of State, standing in front of the Acropolis at magic hour to make an argument for Western civilization on this day, because I think that is what is at stake, and it's something that many young people in this country have totally lost sight of. By the way, on purpose, that was imposed upon us by the education system in this country and academia, and it's a real danger.
0: I have been talking about that and playing the clips throughout because it was grand. Now I want to go to something that was prompted by the new Getting Hammered podcast. Excellent edition, by the way. Excellent edition today.
1: Thank you.
0: But you got into the fact that there was a school shooting in Minnetonka and Edina and the suburbs of Minnesota, which do you think that will actually get through to people? By the way, I think that the fellas over at Ruthless may have a copyrighted case against you because you were playing, you didn't play Journo Democrat Operative, you played IRGC Democrat Operative, which is a derivative game, isn't it?
1: It is a little bit, but I thought it was worth doing to illustrate how similar the IRGC sounds to our Democratic friends.
0: They're a forgiving group. Okay, here's my big question. Democrats have often nominated people that I don't like, and there are some that I don't like in this race right now. I don't like Roy Cooper in your home state of North Carolina. I really don't like John Ossoff. I've known Sherrod Brown for the 50-plus years he's been in office, and he's a lout, and he's now infirm. But they're kind of regular left-wing lunatic Democrat. They have nominated El Sayed in Michigan, Tallarico in Texas, Flanagan in Minnesota, and Troy Jackson in Maine. That's like nominating the cast of The Office minus Jim. What's wrong with them?
1: I think the weirdness is so baked into the coalition that a Peggy Flanagan, like, nobody flagged that giant Paula Poundstone blazer she wore in that ad. She looks like my kids went to a Goodwill aisle and dressed themselves. And I know I'm a woman, I'm not supposed to pick on women for what they wear, but I've never seen something more distracting in an ad before from the message she's trying to give. And I think it's a symbol of how they can't just be normal. Somebody wasn't like, hey, here's an autumnal sweater, just be normal. They can't do that to a great extent. And I do think that Michelle Tafoya is running a good campaign against a kind of weirdo weak campaign who's really connected to all that fraud in Minnesota. And even in a bad year, it's looking in the margin of victory. And the news cycle is being very friendly to Michelle Tafoya's message because reality is very friendly to Michelle Tafoya's message. However, I think it's a really, really uphill battle to win in Minnesota in a friendly.
0: All of these are. I'm going to talk about all uphill battles. El Sayed in Michigan, even though we're beginning to get the drip, drip, drip of Oppo, including his DSA tweets that dropped today and the fellows we're talking about, I imagine we'll have Oppo from now until November 3rd. It's still a big lift in Michigan, unless people just conclude he's not really pro-America. Do you think they're going to conclude that?
1: I think there are people who already think that. And I think there are parts of the coalition that would be with another regular Democrat but aren't with El Sayed, and they're suspicious of him. I think the dual citizenship story, if it lands with people at this point, obviously people have started voting all over the U.S., if it lands with people, adds to this concern that, like, wait a second, were you lying? Or you were telling people you were a dual citizen, and now you're telling us you're not. But it's very confusing, and you're being dishonest about it one of these times. And frankly, you're yelling at the rest of us about having too much loyalty to foreign powers in Israel. And here you are with an actual dual citizenship or lying about it. We don't know. I think these things pile up.
0: And I think begin to weigh upon normal Michiganders. And I was up there for 3 years. I make fun of their football team. They're hardworking, normal people. I just think this guy's a radical. Yep. Third one, James Tallarico. Now, I think they got to close the Alamo if he wins. You've heard about turning in your man card. You have to turn in your Texan card if he wins. Ken Paxton is nobody's. I'm a John Cornyn guy. So I'm sorry that Ken Paxton is the nominee and not John Cornyn. But can you imagine Texas voting for Tallarico? I mean, it's just as a matter of imagination. My imagination fails me.
1: It seems highly unlikely. I don't think any Democratic campaign, even if pulling ahead, should assume they have it in the bag in Texas. I saw something today that reported that Tallarico's been gone from the trail for a while, which just
0: seems like I saw that too.
1: That's like malpractice. Even if you're sick, you got to play your Jordan flu game. Like, you got to get out there and do the thing. At least, you know, be on a stage far away, not shaking hands or whatever. But so I don't know if they think they bag and they're hiding him from people Biden style so that he doesn't say anything crazy. But I think that's a mistake at this point.
0: No, I think it's okay. Hughes, guess there's a bad Oppo Trump coming and they've got to hide him and sequester him around so that he's not on the trail somewhere with a microphone when it comes. That's just my view. Race number four. Susan Collins absolutely owned Troy Jackson last night. Cut him up into little ribbons. It was like watching spaghetti getting made. So is there any, should she do three more debates with this guy?
1: I mean, I think she's just very good. This is the thing about Susan Collins. I was in Maine this past weekend.
0: I heard that. I'm a little bit hurt you didn't call, but that's okay.
1: The sense about her on the ground is basically like, this woman has fought this fight many times before. And Troy Jackson is unimpressive. She has a very solid brand in Maine that even in a solid Democratic year could be the thing that keeps her above water in a way that other people with less established brands cannot be. But man, she landed some punches last night.
0: Yeah, she did. Now, I got a question about Troy Jackson. He does a lot of his events. Since we brought up Peggy Flanagan's clothing, I want to bring up Troy Jackson. He does have a lot of events in shorts, black socks, and hard shoes. Is that now cool? Because when I was a kid, that was not. Is that something one does now?
1: It's not that. I don't think that's cool, but you're right to be equal opportunity and let's do both genders with the clothing. I also would make fun of Graham Plattner before he got out of the race for wearing shorts all the time, and it just was not a good look. Put on some pants, walk in the
0: Put on some pants and black socks, not with shorts. Last question. Those are the four wackiest ones. El Sayed, Tallarico, Flanagan, and Jackson. Just a little bit south is Chris Pappas. Now, he's not as crazy as they are, but he's not as normie as John Ossoff and Roy Cooper. Do you think John Sununu can bring him down? We got a minute.
1: I mean, this is another place where you have a Collins-like, extremely well-established brand of the Sununus in New Hampshire that could end up on top at the end of the day if all things fell in the right direction. Look, I think it's an uphill battle, but and we've seen that in the more recent polling. But the fact that it's close has been surprising to me throughout, and I think it surprised Democrats a little bit that it got this close.
0: Will you be surprised if polling is off by 5+ points in at least a half dozen races?
1: I don't think I would be surprised by that. After seeing the El Sayed primary stuff, yeah,
0: that's why I'm not paying so much attention to the polls, because I don't think they know what they're doing. Mary Catherine Hamm, go listen to Getting Hammered today. It's hilarious. Also, follow her on X at MK Hammer. She got a Substack at, what's your Substack, Mary Catherine? Oh, I can't hear her. Too bad. I'll find out next week. Don't go anywhere, America. I'm Jim Hewitt.
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9: Today we're officially launching the construction of the largest new shipyard in the United States. This is since World War II. There's been nothing like what we're doing today. The workers of Baltimore and the shipyard here at Sparrows Point have been a vital part of the American industrial strength for literally over 100 years. And along these very shores, American tradesmen built one of the first frigates in the U.S. Navy. They forged the steel that built the Empire State Building and the Golden Gate Bridge. And this is where the Patriots of Baltimore built the first ever Liberty ship in the Second World War. There's a tremendous...
0: And now it's going to be where the Golden Fleet is produced. Welcome back, America. I'm Hugh Hewitt, joined by Ambassador Robert C. O'Brien, formerly President Trump's National Security Advisor in his first term, as well as his Special Presidential Envoy for Hostage Affairs. But before Robert was anything in the Trump administration, he was an advocate for a strong, robust Navy, writing about while America slept. Robert, what do you think when you see a shipyard being open for business, one that hasn't been open for business in decades?
10: Well, Hugh, it's great because, as you well know, and you've been a navalist as well, we've lost the industrial base, the defense industrial base, the naval industrial base to build ships. And if we're ever going to have a 350-ship Navy again, which we need, we really need a 500-ship Navy, but to get to even 350, we have to have shipyards. And the president has opened, I think this was the third major shipyard that's been opened in Trump 2.0. We tried when I was there in Trump 1.0 to get more shipyards. We're doing it now. And the ships that will be built by Anduril in Baltimore are Virginia-class submarines and components for the submarines. And those are just critical platforms for us. If we're going to win the war in the South China Sea, if we're going to defend Taiwan, we need Virginia-class subs. And that's what's going to come out of Baltimore heavily.
0: Are you surprised that it's Maryland, which is a blue state? I think there's probably some wisdom to having blue state senators invested in the industrial base, but are you surprised that it's Maryland?
10: I'm not surprised because one thing, the partisan political legacy press, you know, makes a bigger deal about this red state, blue state thing than President Trump does. President Trump wants workers throughout America to have good jobs. He wants the country to have a strong Navy. And look, the blue states, you know, except for Texas and Florida, are predominantly on the coast. That's where our shipyards are. They're in California. They're in Washington. They're in Philadelphia. In Pennsylvania, in Maryland, New Hampshire, and Maine. So swing states, blue states. That's where our great workers are. Those workers are Trump supporters. They're very happy to have the jobs. The welders, the HVAC guys, the plumbers. I mean, this is terrific work for those men and women. And President Trump doesn't care if they're red states or blue states. If it's good for America, it's good for America.
0: All right, let's switch now to the anniversary, the dark anniversary we're talking about today. We don't celebrate this anniversary. Third year since Hamas invaded Israel, slaughtered 1,200 people, wounded 5,000, carried away 250 to captivity, and began the war, which is in its third year now. Is the world safer today than it was on 10-6, Robert O'Brien?
10: The world is safer today, Hugh, but 10-6, 10-7 were just, you know, all awful days. I went to Israel shortly after the events of that horrible day. We haven't seen anything like what happened on October 7th since World War II, and Hamas basically modeled their plans for that tragic day on the Eisen Group and the Nazi forces that went in behind the Wehrmacht. And when the Wehrmacht conquered a city, the Eisen Group would go in and kill the Jews and round up the Jews and subject them to extermination. Hamas actually based their plans on the horrible Nazi history. And what happened on October 7th at the kibbutzes, and I was at kibbutz near Oz, the kibbutz that was horribly attacked, toddlers executed in front of their parents executed in front of their toddlers, the sexual assaults, the rapes, the violence, old men, old women, young men, young women, everyone just slaughtered civilians. It was something remarkable, something I never thought I'd see in my lifetime.
0: Well, it continues to amaze tonight.
10: We're safer because Israel responded. They took out Hamas, they took out the Hezbollah leadership, and President Trump took out the Iranian nuclear facilities for the most part, and has put the Iranians in a very difficult situation. So today the world's safer, but that was a rough day.
0: Now, tonight I want to remind everyone on the Salem News Channel, we are running a special program hosted by Aaron Milan, who went into the tunnels of Gaza. Under Gaza 8 months ago, the IDF was continuing to discover brand new tunnels, and she is one who went into it. It's on demand at the Salem News Channel app. All you have to do is find the Aaron Milan Show on the YouTube page as well, or at snc.tv. Ambassador O'Brien, I know that you got along well with the French when you were the National Security Advisor and when you were the Special Presidential Envoy for Hostage Affairs. You always get along well with the French. What do you think is going on in France today? What's this represent, if anything?
10: Well, look, Victor Davis Hanson wrote a great piece today that I urge everyone to read. Well, what's happening in France, it's not a school protest. Schools are being burned down. Teachers are being killed and burned alive. Firemen are being set on fire. Palestinian flags and North African flags are flying on the streets of Paris. These are very violent protests. They're led mainly by migrants from the Middle East. These are not French people protesting. These are migrants. They're the first generation or second generation migrants. They're basically, President Trump said it, that they're invading France, and the French are going to have to get a handle on it. But this is a result of, you know, when Mamdani and El Sayed and these guys hear the DSA Islamists talk about globalizing the Intifada, this is the Intifada being globalized. It's a civil unrest and terrible riots. They're not protests. And it's anti-Western, it's anti-French, it's anti-American, it's anti-Israeli. And the French need to stop it, to put it down. France has a glorious history of defending the West, and the fight for the West is on the streets of Paris tonight.
0: All right, we got 1 minute left, Ambassador O'Brien, and just very quickly, after the meeting with General Secretary Xi Jinping, are you more or less worried about our losing the lead in AI, SI to them?
10: We're not going to lose the lead in AI and SI to China or anyone else. We've got, you know, the greatest entrepreneurs, Elon Musk and Zuckerberg and Altman Gates. All these guys come from the unique sauce of Silicon Valley and Austin and Boston. And we've got the greatest entrepreneurs and the greatest capital markets in the world. As long as we don't overregulate, and as long as we don't let the Chinese who are funding the anti-data center movement stop us, we're going to win the AI race, and we're going to win the new Cold War against China.
0: Ambassador Robert C. O'Brien, thank you for joining me today. It's always good to catch up with you. Former National Security Advisor to Donald Trump in Trump 1. Still working hard on the country's behalf and the national interest. Stay tuned, America. I'll be right back on the Hugh Hewitt Show.
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12: SRN News, I'm Bob Agnew in Washington. President Trump today said that his Trump accounts, which came from the big, beautiful bill, have been a great success so far. And today he announced that all of the new children in this country between 2025 and 2028 will be automatically enrolled. That also provides $1,000 from the government for each one of those children, and also a tax-free vehicle for their parents to store more money in those accounts, which can be accessed when the children grow up and turn age 18. Tropical storm Isaias is set to bring heavy rain to the Gulf Coast. It's currently about 580 miles southwest of the mouth of the Mississippi River and closing. The forecasters expect the storm to strengthen into a hurricane by tomorrow, possibly packing winds at that time of more than 100 miles an hour. President Trump on his way to Texas with the midterm elections in mind. Republicans are seeing close poll numbers in a state they've long considered safely in their camp. This is SRN News.
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14: Tonight will be clear with a low of 55. Tomorrow, expect mostly sunny skies and warmer temperatures with a high of 80. Tomorrow night will be clear to partly cloudy with a low of 53. Moving on to Friday, it'll be sunny and pleasant with a high of 76. As we head into Saturday, anticipate sun shining through high clouds, creating pleasant conditions with a high of 74. With the AccuWeather forecast, I'm meteorologist Jason Caterina.
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18: I'm as lost as everybody else. I'm still looking. I'm still searching. Hi, this is Lon Solomon, and this is what Billy Joel said at the close of his documentary, And So It Goes. You know, Billy is right. Everyone is born lost, looking and searching for something to fill the hole inside of us that only God can fill. This is why Jesus said, come to me and I will give you rest. 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Hey, if you're still looking, look in the right place, the Lord Jesus. Not a sermon, just a thought.
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0: Welcome back, America. Coming up, I'm going to switch it up a bit, talk with Pastor Robert Jeffress about his brand new book on miracles. It's going to take a bad miracle for Troy Jackson to win in Maine. Now, I know the polls are tied, but Susan Collins, what did they say on the Ruthless podcast today? She sits on a throne of skulls. That's true. She took apart Troy Jackson in a debate last night. This guy is such a schlub. Cut number 10 in the debate last night.
22: Troy, you've served in Augusta for more than 20 years. When you ran for governor this year, you said that one of the main reasons you were running is even though you were Senate president, it was frustrating to try to get bills passed. You said that Governor Mills vetoed 40 of your bills and that Governor LePage vetoed 60 of them. But your trouble in getting bills passed goes far beyond that. In your more than 20 years in the legislature, more than one-third of your bills were unanimously rejected in committee. You couldn't even find one Democrat on the committee to support a third of your bills. If you can't find one person in your own party to vote for your bills when you were the Senate president in Maine?
1: Get your question.
22: How
1: please.
22: Do you think you're going to get things done in a closely divided Senate as the most junior senator?
0: Oh, Stiletto Susan. We ought to just call her Stiletto Susan. It's like the last scene in The Gladiator. Answer, he won't. 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Here's the second clip from last night's debate. Cut number 11, Susan Collins and Troy Jackson.
2: I mean, I think it's interesting that Senator Collins just brought up how, you know, the reimbursement rates are not high. She's been in Congress for 30 years. She touts how she's chair of appropriations. Yeah, it would be great if she actually worked on that and got that done, because we're not getting enough reimbursement. But as far as the Medicare fraud, I mean, that report she's talking about, found it in Indiana, found it in a whole bunch of states. We want to make sure that we root that out. I agree 100%. I appreciate that, and I appreciate State Auditor Matt Dunlap coming forward with that too. So the fraud needs to be stopped, and I'm certainly supportive of that.
1: I'd like to go ahead. Last word, please.
22: Medicaid rates are set by the state. They are not set by the federal government. Mm-hmm. Medicare rates are set by the federal government. So it is Augusta that is responsible for the inadequate reimbursements under the Medicaid program. The federal government puts in money as well, but it is a joint program.
2: The rates at the hospitals
0: are set by Maine. That's like getting flattened, Troy Jackson. It was a very bad debate, and they got three more. I don't know how low that guy can go, but maybe pretty low. One more clip. This is from MS Now. They talked to a voter in Maine, a very special voter in Maine. Cut number 12.
21: Troy married you, but you're not voting for him.
23: I voted for him in the past, but no. No.
0: Can we play that one more time? Because that's a previous Troy Jackson supporter who is not on board this time around.
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23: I voted for him in the past, but no, no.
0: Because you see, the Senate is a serious place, and Troy Jackson is never going to win the spelling bee, and people in Maine know it. Stay tuned, America. I'm coming right back with Pastor Robert Jeffress after these messages. Stay tuned.
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4: This is Albert Moeller for townhall.com. The ugly face of Islamic terrorism has showed that face again. I'm referring, of course, to the attempted hijacking of the Fly Dubai plane by the co-pilot. It was an extremely close call. It was averted only by heroism. This is an enormous worldview issue. It comes down to the fact that civilization is and always is an achievement. Civilization is also more vulnerable than people think. Civilization built this aircraft, able to withstand the stressors put on it in the terrifying descent. And civilization established the rules, rules having to do with which airliners are certified to fly and which are not. And we're talking about rules here of moral behavior. This was not, in the case of this airplane, a mechanical problem. This was a moral problem. And the moral problem at its core can be summed up as the forces of civilization juxtaposed with the forces of anti-civilization. Thank God this time civilization won. I'm Albert Moeller.
25: Foundations of Freedom, a look at America's founding principles and the leaders who shaped our nation.
5: Ronald Reagan believed freedom was more than a political system or a set of laws. In 1988, he said, "Freedom describes the God-given condition of the human soul." For Reagan, liberty was not something government created. It was something government was called to respect and to protect. That idea sits at the heart of the American experiment. Our rights do not come from rulers, institutions, or political majorities. They belong to us by nature and by God. And when we understand freedom that way, our responsibility becomes clearer. Government may protect liberty. Laws may preserve it, but neither can give us what was never theirs to grant. Freedom begins with the recognition that human dignity and liberty come before government, not from it.
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0: Welcome back, America. Dr. Robert Jeffress is familiar to many of you. 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Pastor, good to see you again on the Hugh Hewitt Show. Welcome.
7: Thanks for having me, Hugh.
0: It is always good to have you, but now I know you're certifiable. And I want to alert people to this. You took over at First Baptist Church of Dallas in 2007, right before the financial crisis had begun, and then you told the congregation that they needed to raise $130 million in record time to build a campus. Did any one of your elder or your session say, maybe, Pastor, we want to dial that back a little bit?
7: Maybe they had that moment of thought for just a moment. But, you know, Hugh, what I remember about that time was the S&P index went down to 666 during the month we were supposed to start off our fundraising campaign, 666. And we went ahead. We felt like God was leading us to do it, and our congregation gave $130 million. It was the largest church building program in modern history. And it's a testimony to our people's generosity and to the greatness of God.
0: It's a fine story, and I'm talking to Pastor Jeffress about his new book, Divine Invasions in Bookstores Now. Experience God's miracles in your life today. Now, I am a Christian, but this isn't a Christian radio state show. It's a political one, but I still like to ask Christians who are prominent a couple of things. To me, the most interesting miracle follows from your offering. Let's go raise $130 million. You have a meeting with the two well-heeled supporters of the church, and they say, we're with you, you should go ahead. But they don't give you a number, and they don't give you a ticket, and then he calls you back later. Tell people about that.
7: Yeah. You know, I got up that morning, and I said, Lord, if you really want me to go forward, I need a sign from you. And we were scheduled to have lunch with this guy and his wife and had a nice lunch. And all he said was, he said, you know, Pastor, I know it's difficult out there, but I think we ought to move ahead. And that wasn't a lot of you, but I thought, well, maybe that's enough to say go ahead. And I said goodbye to him. I was walking back to the church. My cell phone rang, and he was on the phone, and he said, oh, Pastor, I forgot to tell you, my wife and I would like to make a lead gift to this building of, and he gave me a number, and Hugh, it was not only the largest number that had ever been given to our church in 150 years, I'm told it is the largest single gift ever given to any church in history, and that was the beginning of our campaign. Others heard the story they gave, and we were able to enter into that new campus that covers six blocks of downtown Dallas. We were able to enter into it debt-free, and that's the power of God.
0: I'm just predicting. I'm not a prophet nor the son of a prophet, but I think those pages in Divine Invasions, the pastor's new book, Divine Invasions, will be copied and spread around at a few session meetings when they're getting ready to do a capital campaign. Let's talk about the most important chapter, Pastor, when your miracles don't come. Most of the people in my audience are following Ben Sasse's battle with cancer and his tweets, which are both funny, encouraging, and very filled with his Christian faith. How much more often do miracles not come than they do?
7: Well, they happen less often than we might want them to. And I would just say this, you remember, all miracles are temporary, at least in this life. Any divine healing is only temporary. Eventually, we're going to die one day from something. And there's that ultimate healing when we are in heaven with Christ. But I talk about what to do when your miracle doesn't come. And just a couple of things I would say was, first of all, remember to be ministry focused. The Bible says God helps us in our affliction so that we can comfort others who suffer the same affliction. And I think about Johnny Erickson Tata, that 17-year-old girl who was in a diving accident. She's been a quadriplegic in a wheelchair now for almost six decades. And she says it was staying in that wheelchair that deepened her relationship with God, gave her the ability to empathize and encourage God, other people who were suffering affliction. And she was able to say honestly, praise God for this wheelchair I'm in. And I would just say, just remember, if you're going through an adversity right now, God doesn't always promise to take you out of the adversity. He says in Isaiah 43, I will be with you when you go through the fire, when you go through the flood, when you go through the deep waters. That's the promise that we have, that God will sustain us during those difficult times. And that qualifies as a miracle.
0: All right, let me ask you about miracles in our youngest generation, Generation Alpha and Generation Beta. They're just growing up on devices right now. Do you think there's going to be a divine invasion among them that might bring back the church in America from where it is, which is, it's got a pulse, but it ain't got a lot of pulse?
7: Well, you're right. And, you know, the killing of Charlie Kirk more than a year ago, it was a wake-up call for a lot of young adults who tend to think they're invincible. And it caused some of them to turn to faith. Others of them looked for something that was meaningful in their life. But, Hugh, you know, to be honest, there is no great nationwide revival going on. One statistic shows that today we have 40 million less Americans attending church than 20.

0: miracles happen all the day. You're very fair in your scholarship. Is it likely to resonate with the youngest people?
1: I think it is, because I think everybody who wants to know that there is a God who didn't just work in biblical times, but is at work in their life right now. And this is a book that will encourage people of faith or people of little or no faith. It's for Democrats and Republicans. And I think in this time of turmoil in the world, especially you, as we think today about that tragedy, that travesty of 3 years ago in Israel, we want to know that God is still on his throne and working out his perfect plan.
0: Well said, Pastor. Robert Jeffress, good to see you again. The book is Divine Invasions. It's available in bookstores everywhere. Experiences God's miracles in your life today. Not political. I just thought we could use a little apolitical segment on the program today. Pastor, good to see you as always. A pleasure. Someday I'm going to visit that campus, though. I haven't been down. Someday I'm going to come see that campus, because now I know how it got built. That is miraculous. Stay tuned, America. I'm Hugh Hewitt.
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1: I'm Dan Loney with Your Money Now. The FCC will vote on a proposal to auction off 25 megahertz of prime spectrum to support direct-to-direct services from satellites and smartphones. It's also going to vote on additional spectrum for supplemental coverage of space and to modernize D2D services. Those proposals could benefit companies like SpaceX and Amazon. Wells Fargo is being investigated over efforts to increase homeownership among Black Americans. The report in the Wall Street Journal says that the bank may have violated fair lending laws, according to a letter sent to CEO Charlie Scharf. This continues the focus of the Trump administration around diversity, equity, and inclusion programs, which were encouraged in prior administrations. The markets pulled back from yesterday's record closes. The Dow was off 341 points, ending the day at 51,180. The Nasdaq lost 61 points, and the S&P 500 fell by 17. And that is Your Money Now.
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6: Welcome back, America. Pastor Jeffers talking about miracles. Here's one in real time, because hearing President Trump make this announcement yesterday is something of a miracle to me. Cut number 6.
7: Today we're officially launching the construction of the largest new shipyard in the United States. This is since World War II. There's been nothing like what we're doing today. The workers of Baltimore and

0: shipyard here at Sparrows Point have been a vital part of the American industrial strength for literally over 100 years. And along these very shores, American tradesmen built one of the first frigates in the U.S. Navy. They forged the steel that built the Empire State Building and the Golden Gate Bridge. And this is where the Patriots of Baltimore built the first ever Liberty ship in the Second World War. There's a tremendous history. I flew over it just now. And boy, it's a great piece of being a real estate developer initially. Always have. I said, that's a nice piece of real estate. And it's big. This is going to be some big yard. When I came into office for my second term, less than 2 years ago, this national treasure was abandoned and it was totally forgotten. But it's not forgotten any longer.
1: That is a great bit of news for America's national security. Now, let me remind you that tonight on the Salem News Channel, we're honoring the third anniversary of October 7th with a special about Hamas's October 7th massacre. Salem's own Erin Molan gives us an exclusive look deep underground. She entered a Hamas tunnel near the Israeli border that the IDF discovered just 8 months ago. She saw it all in there. She's recorded all. She's put it down. This is part of the same network where Israeli hostages were held, some for years. The full episode is available now on demand at the Salem News Channel app, the Erin Molan Show YouTube page as well, at snc.tv. That's at snc.tv, and you can read her in-depth report at townhall.com. 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Thank you, Harley. Thank you, Adam. Thank you, Generalissimo. Thanks all of you for listening. We'll be back tomorrow on the next Hugh Hewitt Show.
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6: This just in, whistleblower sends mass email exposing alleged Letitia James corruption, and it's the third anniversary of the October 7th attacks.
7: Keeping you informed and engaged, now more than ever. This is Seculo. 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And now your host, Logan Sekulow.
6: Welcome to Sekulow. I'm back. It's Logan Sekulow. Will Haynes in studio. And phone lines are open for you at 1-800-684-3110. Another interesting, I guess you'd say, discovery, if you will, in the Letitia James investigation issues. We're going to get into it in just a moment. And later on in the show, of course, it is the third anniversary of the October 7th attacks in Israel. So we're going to discuss that with Jeff Balaban from ACLJ Jerusalem. We also have Rick Grinnell joining us. So again, it's going to be a packed show. We're going to kind of be doing a few different topics today, of course, honoring the memory of those people that were lost and talking about what the future holds in that whole situation that is still ongoing, obviously, between Israel and in Gaza. And though we are in the middle of what you'd say is a quote-unquote ceasefire, we also have a message from the mayor of New York City that I'm sure is going to make you all thrilled. Phone lines are open for you at 1-800-684-3110. That's 1-800-684-3110. Let's kick it to the current news of the day, Will. Of course, again, I have to always state this, we are live because sometimes it feels like these situations never go away. And here we are once again talking about Letitia James.
8: That's right. And if you'll remember, we broke this down for you back in August that there was a whistleblower within the office of Letitia James in the Attorney General's office that was sent a Department of Justice-wide email calling out alleged corruption of Letitia James. Now, we just had quotes from that back in August, but we sent a state FOIA request immediately, and folks, we got the email. We got it yesterday evening, as well as 78 other pages, and now it gives, one, a little bit more context to some of the quotes that we were able to read, but as well as other things that are in it, like the back and forth between this alleged whistleblower and Letitia James' office, including allegations of her sending detectives to follow him and bang on his door and harass him, as he says he has evidence of corruption within the New York Attorney General's office when it comes to prosecuting political enemies. And he also says she's only doing this because she's trying to get reelected this November. We're going to break it all down for you. But one, you got to hand it to the FOIA department within the state attorney general's office in New York for actually handing this stuff over, because it doesn't make them look very good.
6: Yeah, committing to it. So we're going to get that broken down for you. Some of that we can read for you. Some of it, maybe not safe for radio. You know, got to make sure. Did we blur that out on the email when we put on the screenshots?
8: We did. Okay. Just for...
6: I'm just making sure.
8: You know,
6: making sure all of our... Because we air this on the Salem News Channel. Got to make sure that we're...
8: We did. We put a little redaction.
6: Just making sure. We had to do our own redaction.
8: One is ours.
6: One is our redaction due to some language that was being used in these government emails. Phone lines are open for you. As I said, 1-800-684-3110. We'll be taking calls and questions about this. We're going to break it down a lot more in the next segment. And then, of course, we are going to spend a good portion of our today's show talking about, really, the third anniversary of the October 7th attacks and what that means right now. And we're going to be joined by Jeff Balaban at ACLJ Jerusalem. And again, there's a reason we have an ACLJ Jerusalem. We're going to break all of that and tell you really what we've been working on for the last few years and what the future is going to hold. And look, it's a tough time. It's rough out there, I have to say, if you're in the Jewish community. And we even have the mayor of New York City, who again, just a week ago, decided to launch his, you know, Council Against Anti-Semitism, puts out a statement today that could do what? Certainly rile up a certain base, and a base that is not too kind to the Jewish people. We're going to discuss that a little bit later. And once again, the ACLJ, we're also at the biggest fights for freedom and liberty right now. You know, you heard about this whistleblower. We're going to dive into that a lot more. We're defending Israel. We're doing so much. We need your help to support the work of the ACLJ. Become a champion today if you can. That's at aclj.org/champions. That's where you can sign up to become a monthly supporter of the organization. It's a great way to engage with what we're doing here and give monthly. That again is at aclj.org. We're continuing on the show, taking your calls and comments when we get back. Don't go anywhere. Short breaks, and we'll be right back.
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11: In the old Dracula movies starring Bela Lugosi, all you had to do was show the cross and the vampire would slink away. 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
6: Welcome back to Seculo. Some phone lines are open for you. 1-800-684-3110. Look, I think we actually, I just looked at Robert from Maryland's call. I think it's probably good to take this because all of these topics, I feel like we can kind of start morphing in your brain, whether you hear Letitia James, a Jack Smith, whoever it may be, they all start combining and we kind of get lost in the shuffle here. So let's take Robert from Maryland. Longtime caller. Robert, go ahead.
12: Yeah, I wanted to ask if the both of you could kind of jog and refresh my memory about Attorney General Letitia James. She is the New York State Attorney General. In addition to what you just shared about she only wanted to pursue prosecutions in order to get reelected, is she also involved in some things with the sitting president, President Donald John Trump, in terms of trying to pursue some type of lawsuit or corruption case against him? That's my question about Letitia James. The second question, real quick, is about where are the Israeli Defense Forces right now in terms of destroying Hamas, obliterating them, crushing them. I mean, absolutely decimating them politically and militarily. Where are they?
6: All right, Robert. The second part, we're going to get into a little bit later in the show. So stay tuned. Next segment, we'll also be joined by Jeff Balaban coming up in the next segment. I'll ask him that specifically of where we are currently in the situation in Gaza and how Hamas is currently operating or lack of operating. Don't go anywhere for that. Let's just start at the beginning here. I do think we have to slow it down a little bit, maybe give people a little bit of a refresher, because when you hear something like a former prosecutor in the New York Attorney General's office sent an email to a state attorney general, Letitia James, you know, on Monday, you know, what does this all tie into? And of course, we're talking about Letitia James. We are taking a bit of time travel.
8: Right.
6: So just a few years ago.
8: Well, and I think a lot of this is interesting in light of what I'm about to read to you from this FOIA production that we received from the New York State Attorney General's office. Because, Robert, remember, the civil fraud case was the Letitia James case. There was the Alvin Bragg case. There was the Jack Smith cases. There's all these cases that went forward. But the Letitia James civil fraud case was the one where she accused Donald Trump of inflating the value of property to get loans. And even though all the banks said, hey, there was no problem with these loans. These were within normal, you know, disputed values. We were giving him the loan anyways. It was paid back. There was no victim here is what even the banks testified to. Letitia James still was able to get a $500 million judgment against the president that was later overturned deeming it unconstitutional, the penalty. So that entire circus that was put on by Letitia James ended up not doing anything really for the people of New York if she was going after a criminal enterprise, as she alleged, with this civil suit. But when you read what this whistleblower is saying, Robert, he, one, goes into that this was from the original email he sent to the entire Department of Justice in New York, Attorney General's office, that they conveniently started deleting from people's email boxes. It says, while the elected New York Attorney General uses significant taxpayer dollars, public taxpayer dollars, to target convenient public enemies, there are countless examples of her taking absolutely no action against rampant nonprofit homeless shelter fraud, Medicaid fraud, and anti-Semitic crimes in and around synagogues, to name just a few abandoned areas of this office's law enforcement agenda. Tisch is prioritizing political theater and getting reelected in November over actually improving the quality of life for New Yorkers.
13: Let's restate who this is from.
8: This is from an assistant attorney general with in the Investor Protection Bureau, who was tasked with, as he said, going after entities like Truth Social, Trump himself, Hewlett-Packard, who had just gotten a DOJ-approved merger.
13: Right.
8: All of these things, he said, were political theater and just political targeting to benefit herself.
13: Yeah, I just wanted to make sure you had at least an understanding of what we're talking about here, because it is a lot of Trump targeting.
8: Right.
13: But also, though it's all coming out right now, it's not necessarily things that are happening right now. So again, it gets a little blurry.
8: Well, to this person, these allegations are that even beyond what happened with that civil fraud, Letitia James's office, including her underlings, who was this person's direct boss, were directing them to go after things like Truth Social, after President Trump and all his allies. And here's
13: so you had someone blowing the whistle saying, I'm not doing this anymore. And by the way, kind of I'm out and you should kind of go out with us.
8: And it's interesting because you see his whole personnel file in this, which they were doing on purpose to try and, I think, tarnish the reputation of this individual.
13: Yeah.
8: But what it also does kind of reinforce how he felt about what was going on in that department. But here's an interesting one, because he did reply, and there's a lot of back and forth that we received through our work here at the ACLJ. And by the way, also, they told us there's more coming. We're going to get more production December 4th from this very FOIA case. But he writes back to the attorney general after this back and forth with some of the also HR people in the office. I am in receipt of your September 18th letter. That's just a few weeks back, threatening me with professional discipline as well as civil and or criminal action. And your subsequent September 30th letter providing a deadline of 5 p.m. today, which was this past Monday. So just a few days ago, we have fresh content from this production. For me to confirm my destruction of your, quote, confidential and or privileged information. You have also commissioned your, quote, protection detail detectives to repeatedly hound me by banging on my front door. Attached is one of the business cards of one of them left in my door after their latest intrusion. I understand you might be fearful of what I might do with what you refer to as confidential and privileged materials ahead of an important election. These documents are simply evidence, and your threats will not compel me to destroy such evidence. If anything, carrying out your threats by bringing this into a legal forum will make this information public. He also goes on to say, and this is what's fascinating, that even if you maintain Trump is a, quote, career criminal and a fitting target, you have failed to recover a single cent from him. You are either running a corrupt Stalinist politics of, quote, show me the man, I'll show you the crime, end quote, or you are wholly ineffective at recovering any money for New Yorkers from such criminal activity. Either way, you are not fit to serve as the Attorney General of New York. New Yorkers deserve better. No need to mass delete my email this time. And then he resent the original email. I mean, one,
13: good for him.
8: Got courage. Two,
13: doubling down.
8: The New York State Attorney General's office gave us these emails that were correspondence between the two. But he is clearly upset with the New York Attorney
13: and
8: General's
13: not all
8: office.
13: That redacted.
8: Right.
13: A couple little things here and there. You know, a lot
8: some
13: of times
8: are
13: you
8: the
13: get them.
8: Superiors, but that's been reported elsewhere. Yeah. We know who those individuals are. You got to hand it to them for being forthcoming.
13: All right, let's take a call about. Let's go to Bob in Florida. Bob, line two, go ahead.
14: Guys, Uncle Ben Parker said Spider-Man's uncle. Great power requires great responsibility. Letitia James can't handle that type of power. And let's be really honest. She wasn't going after Trump because she wanted Trump. She was going after Trump because she wanted to move from attorney general to a higher office.
13: She wanted to win, essentially.
8: And that's a lot of what this individual is saying,
13: all
8: is
13: politics.
8: That you are neglecting your duties to the people that elected you by not, one, taking things seriously, like rampant nonprofit homeless shelter fraud, Medicaid fraud, anti-Semitic crimes in and around synagogues. He's pointing out the issues that actually we point out on this broadcast
13: the
8: all the time.
13: Local issues that you have an attorney general of New York that should be getting involved in, but of course, instead, you're having it push forward with a process that could result, by the way, in like when you look at this. As Will said, it takes some bravery and some guts to do this over and over again. Knowing, by the way, there is a good chance when you're using these emails and these email addresses that they will become public.
8: Right.
13: They are public information. It takes us time sometimes to get them to be released. But this person clearly knew and is pretty much stating, keep on going because all this is building essentially my case. And you know, inevitably, there will be organizations like ours, there'll be shows like ours that will get to uncover the truth.
8: Well, and that is one thing here as well. Because, yes, did this individual send information from within his office that probably violates ethical and legal rules outside to an external email address that he is then able to maintain? That's what they're saying, hey, you shouldn't have done this. Yeah, he probably did violate rules. But he also knows that. He says the best part of having, we'll say, a lot of money, he put it a lot more colorfully,
13: big money.
8: Is being able to tell the truth without fear of consequences.
13: How do we know he has so much money?
8: Well, I mean, when you read, there's some interesting things in there about, I'll tell you later.
13: Tell me in the break.
8: It's interesting. I think he does have a lot of money, though.
13: Okay, good for him. In the next segment, we are going to shift topics a little bit to a different tone here. Of course, it is the third anniversary of the October 7th attacks in Israel. We are going to be joined by Jeff Balaban, head of ACLJ Jerusalem, to discuss not only where we've been, but where things are headed for Israel, for the Jewish people, for Christian people, how things actually are on the ground in Israel right now, 3 years after these horrendous attacks, and of course, what instigated one of the biggest conflicts in modern history in terms of Israel being involved, and of course, that even bled into what's happening in Iran. Let's discuss it when we get back. I would love to hear your questions or comments on this as well at 1-800-684-3110, 1-800-684-3110. We'll be right back.
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17: Foundations of Freedom, a look at America's founding principles and the leaders who shaped our nation.
18: Ronald Reagan believed freedom was more than a political system or a set of laws. In 1988, he said, "Freedom describes the God-given condition of the human soul." For Reagan, liberty was not something government created. It was something government was called to respect and to protect. That idea sits at the heart of the American experiment. Our rights do not come from rulers, institutions, or political majorities. They belong to us by nature and by God. And when we understand freedom that way, our responsibility becomes clearer. Government may protect liberty. Laws may preserve it, but neither can give us what was never theirs to grant. Freedom begins with the recognition that human dignity and liberty come before government, not from it.
13: We are waiting to connect with Jeff Balaban, ACLJ Jerusalem. As you can imagine, sometimes connections don't go as planned when we're calling the Middle East, specifically even during times of these middle of Jewish holidays. And also, obviously, things are being very monitored and very secure right now. So if we don't get to Jeff, my apologies, but we are going to keep working at that. But I would love to hear your thoughts. You know, we are 3 years removed from the October 7th attacks. I said it when this happened originally, that you would have a few weeks where Israel was not the bad guy, where Israel was not seen as the villain in this situation, and then the tide would turn. You'd start with a Bono and U2 coming out saying they support Israel, they stand with Israel, and then, you know, the months would roll on, and then all of a sudden you have those same celebrities going, okay, well, I think this has gone too far. And then you all of a sudden have the more conservative organizations backing off their support of Israel, and sometimes it feels very lonely to be out there. And look, I'm not saying I condone everything that the government of Israel has done over the last 3 years or ever. I would say the same about the United States government, whether that is a Trump administration or a Biden administration. There are very few times in this country where I feel like that I'm being fully represented 100%. It's not the way things go. But when you start talking about who and who was not the aggressor on October 7th is when things very rapidly change. And I want to hear your thoughts, because there are statements being made today. Of course, it is not that popular. I've seen maybe one post today outside of, I'd say, my normal Jewish sphere of internet, where you have some of the influencers that are involved in Zionism, Israel, and so on, posting, of course, about it. But I've maybe seen one or two other people throughout the day who've said, hey, we got to remember this day is a real tragic one, as 1,000-plus people were killed, hundreds were kidnapped. From the music festival, Nova Music Festival, of course, from kibbutzes and from all these areas. Innocent people, by the way, people that were not involved in any kind of war. But you have it changed to be military. It's acting like it's some sort of military combatant. So we're joined by Jeff Balaban right now. I know who's talking to us. Connection may be rough, everyone who's watching right now, but just know that we wanted to hear from Jeff. Jeff, obviously a somber day, but one that we have not moved on from, even 3 years later.
19: It's true. I mean, I'm here in Israel attending a conference that's run by an organization founded by and run by literally tens of thousands of Israeli military commanders and security officials. And it is, at the same time, painful but uplifting. It's about resilience. It's about the spirit of the people. And the numbers they're talking about, the anecdotes they're talking about, the younger generation, the 16, 17, 18-year-olds preparing to join the army now, more and more are dedicating themselves to going into combat units. They recognize that it's literally life and death, but it's also true that more and more they're dedicating themselves to faith and to family. And it's extremely emotional here, but it's not a sense of failure. It's a sense of tragedy turning into victory and ultimately a sense of Jewish destiny.
13: Yeah, Jeff, it's really upsetting that we have seen how things have changed, but I'm glad to hear that there are people who feel that way in Israel. It's always good to understand, to try to have an understanding of what the tone is there, because we are getting force-fed, you know, propaganda continually. And again, the propaganda machine does a pretty good job. And of course, we can turn to the mayor of New York City, which we always will. And look, who launched his, you know, fight against anti-Semitism council last week, used a lot of good words. Of course, avoided the words Israel, avoided any of that connection. And then today put out his statement, his tribute, if you will, to this, marking the day of the third year since the October 7th attack. And do we have that statement?
8: Yeah, and this is what the mayor said. He said, this day is profoundly painful for so many New Yorkers. It marks 3 years since the horrific war crimes of October 7th. On that day, Hamas killed more than 1,100 Israelis and abducted 251 others. We grieve alongside many friends and neighbors who still carry that unthinkable loss. Then he dedicates a paragraph twice as long to everything Israel has done after October 7th. And then Jeff has this line: 3 years later, we must refuse to accept a world in which occupation and apartheid continue. where war crimes are met with impunity and our federal government continues its complicity with every arms shipment. The mayor of New York completely flipped October 7th on the day, on this day that we are still mourning, as he says,
13: and caused a genocide.
8: It makes it about Israel and basically says it's time to move on from Hamas and focus on those war crimes that have been met with what he calls impunity.
13: Yeah, and uses all of those buzzwords, Jeff, again, genocide, all of that within this statement to then make it feel like they were in the middle of a military conflict, which of course has always been conflict between the situation, but as if that this was not the catalyst to this war, that this was just somehow midway through, you know, they had a bigger attack, a bigger incursion, and now it's led to this. It's not that shocking, but it can be upsetting.
19: So, in my view, this isn't even mere gaslighting, which would be evil enough and painful enough. He's taking the opportunity of October 7th, a day which exists in raw pain for all of us, and he uses it to intentionally incite more violence against Jews all over the world, because that's what's happening. These lies, these absolute blood libels of genocide and war crimes and occupation and apartheid, which are, they're absolutely false. He's using them because he sees that this is causing Jews around the world to be attacked, around the world to be killed. And that's why he's doing it. He's using it to incite violence in a continued act of genocide that he and his ilk have been attempting, honestly, for decades.
8: And Jeff, I think even there as well, it's going to be lost on some people, but even in that first segment or section of his statement, calling it a war crime that was committed by Hamas, it does so many things rhetorically. It equates, it is a state-to-state conflict of the Hamas-Israel conflict, so gives credibility to Hamas. It also takes that and says, you know, Hamas was fighting a legitimate war and went too far here on October 7th, as well as gives them the pass by saying they have been punished because Israel is the one who has not been punished yet for their war crimes.
19: Let's be clear, and it's terrible to say things like this, because people called it a lie when it's true. And we live in a world really where media has been pushing pure evil as truth. Here's the truth. They burnt babies alive in ovens. They raped and tortured people, mutilated in the most horrible way. And I won't go into more detail, but that's that day, and everyone here knows it, everyone here feels it, and Jews around the world know it and feel it, and those who support us and actually pay attention to the truth know it and feel it. And since then, it was the announcement. October 7th, 3 years ago, was just the announcement that it's open season on Jews everywhere. And we've, unfortunately, now we'll take it back to the things we normally deal with here, which is law and policy and even politics. These things are being embedded into law and policy and politics and media. And it is completely reminiscent of what happened before the last great attempted genocide against the Jews. And that's really what's happening here. And yes, well, I agree with you. He has this really carefully crafted statement that is malevolent in, on any level.
13: Well, Jeff, I appreciate you joining us today. I know it's tough, not only because of the day, but also very busy in your schedule at that conference there. Again, joining us live from Jerusalem, Jeff Balaban, head of ACLJ Jerusalem. Understandably, when this 33 years in now, why it's so important that our team exists there. And you could be a part of that as well. Help support it today at ACLJ.org. If you can give, give. 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Nothing we do is behind a paywall because people like you support us financially. But if you're just someone who wants to share this content with everyone, I encourage you to do so. 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We'll be right back. Second half hour, don't go anywhere.
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0: keeping you informed and engaged. Now, more than ever, this is Seculo. And now your host, Logan Seculo.
13: Welcome back to the second half hour of Seculo. So again, 30 more minutes left and phone lines are open for you at 1-800-684-3110. Handling a couple different topics today, and we have Rick Ronell joining us in the next segment, so you're not going to want to miss that. We are talking about the third anniversary of October 7th attacks, of course, happening right now as people in Israel are mourning, people around the world are mourning, the Jewish community is mourning, but there are also those celebrating. There are also those that are saying, yes, this was deserved. There are also people who are saying, you know, really the worst things you can about Jewish people, about the Israeli people. And again, you can have a disagreement with how a government may be running things, but you cannot take a back or take back what happened again on October 7th. Right now, there's a UCLA student group holding an anti-Israel march, and that's happening today, right now, on October, again, on October 7th. You know, you do this whenever you want. You know, I'm all for, you know, being able to protest, free speech, you know, go out and do what you want to do. But when you essentially are stomping on the graves of people, I am not a fan. I would not be a fan of this against any sort of people, whether that is, I mean, that minority group, whether that is a Jewish group, whatever it may be, or look, it'd be, again, it'd be no different than happening on September 11th here, and I would feel disturbed and disgusted by it. Well, what do you think? 1-800-684-3110, 1-800-684-3110. We're going to take as many calls as we can, specifically in the next segment. We'll have Rick, but after that, we're going to take all the calls we can today. And then we're also giving an update on this Letitia James situation if you're just tuning in.
8: That's right. I mean, yeah, you were mentioning that student protest that they were just showing on TV, and it kind of shook me. The way they were dancing about and
13: like a holiday.
8: Yeah, it was really quite disturbing to see. And when you pair that with the words that were so carefully crafted by the mayor of New York, he's savvy. We know that. He's a savvy politician. But you'd think that he would be savvy enough not to utilize this day to further his agenda. You'd think he would let this day pass. He wouldn't make the extended statement that effectively says Hamas has already been punished. Move on from that. Grieve your loss, but still focus your targets on Israel.
13: It's all done with incredible intention. I mean, I think that's sort of the problem. You can't ever write any of this off as some kind of accident or the way he's wording it, because the first paragraph could have been, you could have left it alone at that. It'd been a little vague, not been something that we approve of. But of course, we kind of know where he stands and his positions on this. Nothing's really that shocking. But to double down on this day is just trying to win political brownie points. It's just trying to get that UCLA base that's currently going to hold a vigil for the loss of life from Palestinian people today. And look, again, I'm not pushing back on the fact that there have been a lot of loss of life the last 3 years, and I hate it. I hate that I haven't been able to visit and felt comfortable visiting these places that I love, or taking my family to the places that I love in Israel, because again, I'm not sure of my safety and safety of my family. Now, I know a lot of brave souls out there do, and I commend them, and I hope to be one of you sooner than later. But I can't say that on these holidays, when you have the thwarted 9/11 style attack that was about to crash a plane into Ben Gurion Airport in Tel Aviv, taking potentially the lives of thousands, happening, what, a week ago? Was it even a week ago?
8: No, it was not even a week ago.
13: And how quickly we move on. Because why? It's like shooting rockets into Israel. It's like shooting missiles into Israel that don't land. For some reason, well, the Israelis are strong. They knocked them out of the sky. Oh, the Israelis were strong. They took over a plane that was being hijacked. So we give them, you know, whoa, that was good that terrorist attack didn't happen. But we always move on from the fact that a terrorist attack was happening. And 3 years ago, it was successful. And 1,000+ people were murdered. And hundreds were kidnapped. And then what played out, trying to get the hostages freeze, years, all of the stuff through the Biden administration, and then, of course, through the early days of the Trump administration, round two, able to right some of those wrongs. And then, of course, there was a ceasefire and all of those situations that have happened, and it's calmed down some over there. But it doesn't matter, because Israel can never do the right thing according to the media and according to now public perception. But the ACLJ team is here. We'll continue fighting. We'll continue supporting. We get back. We're here from Rick Ronell. And then we're going to shift some gears as well. 1-800-684-3110. I want to hear from you. We'll be right back.
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21: American universities were founded on principles of academic excellence, the teaching of classics, and preparation for a meaningful life that includes jobs worth having. Today, too many serve as indoctrination centers for far-left ideology and woke ideas. One of America's oldest institutions, Harvard, is facing backlash from academics and racial equality advocates for soliciting $10 million to hire conservative faculty for viewpoint diversity. 47% of the faculty oppose the plan, while 31% agree with it. The president and provost of Harvard announced last spring they would raise several hundred million dollars to hire faculty with a conservative worldview across the Ivy League school's existing departments. Campus reports and outside analysts have interpreted the campaign as a response to the Trump administration, which has investigated the elite school for liberal bias and cut $2.2 billion of federal funding to the university. Don't you find it inconsistent that Harvard has practiced racial diversity but opposed ideological diversity? I'm Cal Thomas.
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13: Welcome back to Secular. Rick Rennell's joining us right now. Rick, obviously a lot of attention today on the October 7th attack, including, which has been 3 years, including even protests that are involved in your neck of the woods right now. UCLA is holding some memorial protest against Israel and against the Jewish people, and this is happening right now, of course, the third anniversary of a mass murder where 1,000-plus people were murdered, hundreds were kidnapped, and of course you even have the mayor of New York City putting out his statement, which is unshockingly not so pleasant to read. Maybe the first paragraph, if you waited, you didn't click the read more button, you'd be like, okay, well that's fine, that's a normal kind of thing a mayor would say. But of course it gets into all of the talking points that are winning him brownie points, I guess, with his own people and with this younger voter base that has turned so aggressively. And again, I've said this many times, it is not about supporting a government in Israel, a specific administration. We know they are very politically diverse there, just like we are here. But it has gone so far beyond that. And to see sort of the dancing on the graves 3 years later is a pretty exhausting moment.
23: Yeah, look, I think most of us can see very clearly when someone is trying to criticize a leader like Netanyahu, or whether or not someone has gone beyond that and just blanketly criticizes Israel or Jews. And that's where we've got to call it out and say that's unacceptable. Look, we're not trying to stop anyone's First Amendment rights. Right. You have a First Amendment right to hate Jewish people if that's what you want. But I also think that you need to face the consequences of being a racist, a bigot, someone who just hates people. But it is very clear that it is not just a criticism of Netanyahu. If it was a criticism of the leader of Israel, then you would be saying Bibi Netanyahu's policy on X, Y, or Z is wrong. And you would go after the policy. And you may even go after Netanyahu's leadership. I think all of that is totally acceptable. What I don't want to see is someone, like a young person, go so far as talking about this being a genocide, talking about when Israel is trying to defend itself, that somehow that crosses the line. I think we need to have a healthy debate about the policies, but you have to be very careful to not make this about the larger issue of Israel or Jewish people simply because you disagree with Bibi Netanyahu's policy.
8: Well, and we were referencing this statement from the mayor of New York earlier, where we there's no doubt he's a very crafty politician. He's very savvy. He understands that words have meaning and uses those words to get a deeper message across than what you may see on the face of the statement. And even here, he refers to, he says, it marks 3 years since the horrific war crimes of October 7th. And I feel like that may be lost on a lot of people, of just referring to them as war crimes versus terrorism. And there is a difference. The equivocation that these are two states warring, Hamas versus Israel, and that Hamas went too far on October 7th. Some commanders went too far. Gives a backhanded way of giving legitimacy to the struggle of Hamas. What Hamas is claiming and wanting legitimacy for, I think that is such a, it was such a shocking thing to read to me that I think may get lost in a lot of places. But even just calling it war crimes instead of terrorism completely shifts the narrative and is devoid of reality, in my opinion.
23: About on October 7th, war crimes. It's completely unacceptable, and it shows exactly who he is. Today is a day to recognize the fact that people went to a music festival, and terrorists came in to kill them to make some sort of a larger point. That is unacceptable. Hard stop. We shouldn't be able to on October 7th especially, we shouldn't go into any other issue other than to talk about the victims who went to a music festival, who were targeted by terrorists and who were killed in horrific ways by terrorists. This is terrorism. This is one of the ugliest episodes in our world since I've been alive. And I find it to be unacceptable the way that the New York City mayor talks about these issues. He using the word war crimes on a day like today is truly offensive.
13: Yeah, and at the same time, you know, he announces last week, and I think this has become a common thread in terms of people trying to, I guess, win points with their own side, but also try to be like, no, I'm not like that. Is last week he announces his, you know, anti-Semitism council. And again, I want to give, just like President Trump when he was meeting with him, I want to give the guy a benefit of the doubt every time. I want to say, you know what? He's an effective speaker. He's a good speaker. I hope he can represent. I love New York City. I want it to be thriving. But it just seems like every time, it is unlike a lot of politicians where, instead of kind of casually putting it in a gray area, decides to take very definitive stances on this topic. And he has to know that, sadly, that is, I guess, winning him, you know, positive poll numbers.
23: Look, let's state the obvious. He needs anti-Semitism advisors. He needs advisors who are going to tell him to say, stop, don't use this language, to educate him. I view this as a group of people that are educated and experts on the signs of anti-Semitism and other hate, and they are advising him. This is not about the public. The public is much more well aware than he is. He needs these advisors. And so I would say to anyone who is serving on this committee that he created, your job is to educate the mayor, who has terrible instincts and terrible words.
8: Well, and I think at some degree there was someone that at least showed him facts, things that we've said that we've been told by the left, by the media, are not real. He says in the commission report, the strategy release, that says the numbers are indisputable. Jewish New Yorkers make up only 12% of our population, yet they are victims of roughly half of all reported hate crimes. That is not unique to New York City. Disproportionate levels of hate crimes targeting Jewish people have been reported in cities across the world. That sounds like something that would be in an ACLJ blog post, reminding people of what happens around the world when we say there is anti-Semitic violence happening in cities in New York, in LA, across the world, that it is real. It's documented by law enforcement. This isn't a facade or something that we make up or some sort of weird thing. This is reality. But at the same time, that's from the letter he signed at the beginning of the strategy to combat anti-Semitism.
13: It's like a week old.
8: Right. It was last Tuesday that this came out. You'd think that obviously it's he didn't write that, and who knows if he wrote the post on X, but there is a conflict within his office that needs to be resolved, because this statement compared with what is today, saying that, you know, Hamas is the war crime, but America, we're still funding bombs to Israel, those two don't mesh. You can't have these two statements without, there's not even nuance here.
23: Well, let me be a little cynical here for a second, because I've watched Mamdani and I see his words and I see what he does. If someone else had used the phrase reported hate crimes, I would say, okay, great, they're trying to use factual information. But he is a lightning rod on this issue. And he used that word because he wanted to be able to say that there is an over-reporting. I see it very clearly. He's trying to say to his base, these are people that are reporting in higher numbers. And so the wink, wink here is that other people should start reporting their hate crimes.
8: The wink is anti-Semitism.
23: Motives.
8: Yep.
13: Yeah. I mean, again, that's what I say. It was like, if you put an asterisk by hate crimes or by reported hate crimes, it's a very New York Times thing to do. Let's just be honest. It's a very,
8: There was a mostly peaceful hijacking last week. Right.
13: You know, I remember that when that happened, a week ago. You know, and again, we quickly forget. We quickly move on from those things, Rick. It's the news cycle. If there wasn't a massive tragedy, like, of course, what happened in Israel last week, where that hijacking was stopped and thwarted, it's just like I said, just like when missiles are thwarted, it goes, well, they clearly can handle themselves. Even if there are ongoing terror attacks, they just happen to be able to stop them.
23: Yeah, what we need from Mamdani, let's be very clear, we need a moment where he comes out and he says, you know, I've used bad words, I've used phrases that are not good, I've been educated on the facts, and I now see things differently. If he comes out and says that, then I think we can give him the benefit of the doubt.
13: All right.
23: But taken in whole, what he has done is so destructive. His words are so destructive. I think that he needs to go on a very long education process, and hopefully this committee is going to start that process for him.
13: Well, thank you, Rick, so much for joining us. Look, when we get back, I want to hear from you. We do have like three lines open right now, 1-800-684-3110. Try to get your voice heard on the air today. I'd love to hear whether it's about, again, looking at the third year since the October 7th attacks, what this future could hold. And we can go back to the Letitia James conversation as well if you'd like to chat about that or any of the topics that we have covered over the last few days. Again, phone lines are open at 1-800-684-3110. 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
2: I'm Dan Loney with Your Money Now. Wall Street pulled back from yesterday's record closes on the NASDAQ and S&P 500. The Dow Industrial Average was off 341 points, ending the day at 51,180. NASDAQ lost 61 points. The S&P 500 fell 17. Google has been ordered to halt work on a pair of data centers in Finland, and this just 1 month after committing to spend $15 billion in AI infrastructure in the country. Apparently, environmental impact assessments were not completed. Google must halt work no later than October 23rd. Disney announced that its streaming platform, Disney Plus, will be carrying the Super Bowl at the end of the NFL season. The game is already set to be broadcast on both ESPN and ABC, but this now gives Disney another platform to show the game on, as well as have advertisers show commercials on. Disney said that the Disney Plus platform will also be showing two Monday Night Football games later this season. And that is your money now.
13: All right, here we made it. 1-800-684-3110. Still got a few lines open. 1-800-684-3110. I want to take some calls. Mostly right now are to do with the anniversary of the October 7th attack in Israel. And of course, that has created maybe some of the biggest controversies that we can imagine even in our own country over the last 3 years, and the biggest threats to not just Israelis, not just to Israeli government officials, but of course to the Jewish people at large. Let's go, though, to Howie in

0: How did this happen? Who's responsible? Well, why was it happening at all?
1: Sure, Howie. I think those are reasonable questions, and I also think those are questions that are being asked.
2: Right.
1: They're not necessarily being reported on American news media, that there are people going, hey, what was the security breakdown here to where this can happen? Now, if you have an overwhelming military force on a music festival that are paragliding in, you got to remember that. I mean, that's what was happening here. There are certain things that, I mean, they probably were not even capable of understanding how much, obviously, Iran would play into the expenses that would go into this level of attack. All of the video devices recording all of this. You got to remember everything that went into it. So you're right that, of course, Israel is known for their security. And there have been plenty of times throughout the years where there have been, you know, holes in those security, as there have been in America. It's a very small country. I'm not saying you shouldn't ask those questions, but it does bring a tinge of question to me, because there are a lot of people who are saying that and then quickly moving that to they wanted it to happen. Netanyahu said, or he decided not to follow the threat, much like they do with George W. Bush and 9/11, both of which I think are
2: or
1: absurd.
2: Israel and 9/11, or if you want to go even one step further.
1: Saying that, you know, they had the reports, they knew it was coming, and they didn't do anything about it. I don't believe that. I don't think that is true. But I do think you can ask these questions reasonably without it turning into conspiracy. And I think we have to be careful on that, that it's not just being used to essentially dog whistle a certain group of people. Do I think those questions should be answered? Absolutely. Do I think some of them probably already have and we're not even that briefed on it? Sure. I'm sure after 3 years they have been.
2: Well, and I think as well, one, you actually do. If you search for it, there are groups that call for it inside the government that are looking into it. So there is things that are being looked into. Remember, even the 9/11 Commission took a while even to put it out, whether or not you believe the 9/11 Commission. That's going to probably get me in hot water with some of the people on YouTube. But when you look at these things also, what is sometimes the most rational answer? Sometimes pride of a government gets in the way. When you believe that you have the best security apparatus in the world, and for the most part, you do, sometimes that's when you start to miss things. And I think that happens here in the United States often. I think that happens in places like Israel. They had relative calm because of the strength of things like the Iron Dome. All the traditional ways that Hamas would attack them, they felt they had them contained. But also what happened? Well, I don't know. The Biden administration started to ease sanctions on Iran. They started to do things that allowed the great benefactor of Hamas to start to coordinate more with them. And so there are these issues that are global in proportion. But I think, yeah, I think a lot of times when some massive security failure happens like this, and it is on something you never expect, a lot of times it is almost the pride of the government in thinking that we are the best at this. They can't get us. We feel like we're untouchable. And for many years, they had been in Israel. So I think that's a big part of it as well, that you could say even happens here at home very often.
1: Yeah, a lot of you are calling in right now. We'll try to get to some of these. Let's continue on. Thanks, Howie, for calling. Thank you for upgrading to becoming an ACLJ champion. Know how much that means to us. Greg's calling from New York, who is a champion. Go ahead, Greg.
3: I'm going to be quick. God bless the Jewish people and Israel and everybody around the world like that. Not only that, but the Americans too. But we need to wake up as Americans. I want to disagree quickly with Grinnell. The fact that Mamdani needs to be educated. Now, number one, Mamdani doesn't care. Mm-hmm. He's very well educated, very well aware of what he's saying. The fact is, it's whether you care or not. He doesn't care. There's many politicians on his side, especially the new ones, that don't care. Why would you vote? I was amazed when Obama got in back then and the amount of Jewish people that were down in Florida. They're just misinformed. And the dangerous thing is, ignorance is not bliss. It's dangerous. God bless you guys for what you're doing.
1: Yeah, I mean, look, I think you're seeing a very interesting time even in American politics. You see a lot of the sort of celebrity left that was pro-Israel or has retained their pro-Israelship now endorsing Republican candidates for governor. Deborah Messing do that yesterday. Right. Someone who, again, has not been too kind to us historically, by the way, has said some not specifically.
2: Yeah.
1: Specifically engaged with some of the content we've done here
2: right. On
1: Secula. But that was multiple years ago now. And I'm willing to say some eyes have been opened the last few years. And those eyes have been opened to the reality of what we're all dealing with. And especially if you're dealing with, if you have

0: a, I don't know, background that may suggest some sort of Jewish heritage. You've seen it happen to yourself firsthand. And of course, there are some on the other side saying, well, yeah, then you have those who are Jewish who try to distance themselves from what goes on in Israel. And I understand some of that as well, because it honestly plays into self-preservation in a way that I think can be cowardice, but a way that is not necessarily unique to this matter. I'll say that. That is something that happened many times throughout the generations in different cultures and different people, not just the Jewish people. Let's take one more call real quick. Let's go to Martha, who's calling, watching on ACLJ.org. Go ahead.
1: Hi. Thanks for taking my call. The Lord just dropped this thought in my head as I was listening today that, and I think the Jewish population is second most concentrated in the world in New York City.
0: Yes.
1: And God rules in the affairs of men. Did God allow Mamdani to be elected in order to help drive the Jews out of New York, where they're, you know, very wealthy and comfortable, back to Israel? And then knowing that Letitia James won't protect them, is it to wake them up to the fact that they've been voting Democrat mostly, you know, for ages, that they're not on their side?
0: I'm only cutting you off for time. Look, I don't want to judge the theological significance of what you're asking here in terms of did God allow what caused what, and what does that scenario look like? Look, you could go back even years ago when this started to bubble up. You saw a large portion of the Jewish community leave New York City, a lot of them for South Florida, as you saw sort of maybe a more conservative wake-up call, especially in the Orthodox community. Now, that being said, I don't abandon ship on these cities that I think are important. And whether it's the anti-Semitism that's currently coming out of, I think, you know, the, one of the greatest cities in the world, New York City, or whether that is the chaos that is Los Angeles, San Francisco, I love these areas. I love the people there. I got family in all of them. We got to support them. We got to stand up and be voices for them. You can't just abandon ship and say, we're done here. We're going to cut off this area of the country. That's not how America works. And I think it's important to call people out when they have to be called out, but also support the, just like you may have a problem with certain military governments around the world, we also support the people, the innocent people, the bystanders. That could be in New York City. That could be in Russia and Ukraine. That could be in Israel and Gaza. You got to support the people. And with that, that's going to wrap up today's show. I know it's a heavy one, and I appreciate it. So many of you joined us. 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Monday through Friday, live from 12 to 1 p.m. Eastern Time, and of course, archived however else you get your podcast. Talk to you tomorrow.
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5: News this hour from Town Hall, I'm Ken Lorman in Washington. A storm developing in the Gulf of America could have a direct impact on oil producers and refiners, temporarily pushing fuel prices higher.
6: The forecast puts Isaias on a track parts of the Gulf that are populated with oil drilling platforms and potentially some refineries too.
7: Well, we're certainly on high alert.
6: Chet Thompson is president of the American Fuel and Petrochemical Manufacturers. He says they know the drill.
7: We've gone through these storms before. We are well prepared. History shows that we bounce back very quickly.
6: Isaias could cut oil production in the Gulf roughly 10% or about 185,000 barrels per day. I'm Rory O'Neill.
5: Israel is marking 3 years since Hamas terrorists, backed by Iran, killed 1,200 people at the Nova Music Festival and in nearby communities and abducted more than 250 people to Gaza. Two of the Cornell University students allegedly involved in the fraternity assault case remain on campus.
8: The university confirming two of the Cornell 7 frat brothers remain on campus and have been attending classes since being identified in that civil lawsuit. It was filed in September by the unidentified woman at the center of the case. As for the other men named in the litigation, two of them were expelled from the Ivy League school, two were suspended for 2 years, and two others were required to study sexual harassment and write reflection papers. The seventh student has already graduated but was barred from returning to campus for 3 years. Laura Winters reporting.
5: President Trump speaks soon in Texas, with the midterm elections less than a month away. It marks his third visit to the Lone Star State in less than a month to stump for GOP candidates. Wall Street closed lower. The Dow fell 341 points. S&P off 17. NASDAQ down 61. More on these stories at townhall.com.
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11: Tonight will be clear with a low of 55. Tomorrow, expect mostly sunny skies and warmer temperatures with a high of 80. Tomorrow night will be clear to partly cloudy with a low of 53. Moving on to Friday, it'll be sunny and pleasant with a high of 76. As we head into Saturday, anticipate sun shining through high clouds, creating pleasant conditions with a high of 74. With the AccuWeather forecast, I'm meteorologist Jason Catarina.
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23: Larry Elder here, the sage from South Central, the prince of Pico Union, the czar of common sense, the great Eldersky, Don Lorenzo. Welcome to the program. No victor crests allowed.

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1: 888-971-SAGE, 888-971-7243. I am Larry Elder. We are Salem News Channel. President Trump said he could have used lawfare and gone after Barack Obama or Joe Biden or Hillary Clinton, but he chose not to. Dr. Fauci's diary reveals he wanted to impeach Trump over the border wall. What? Trump says his midterm rallies are turning things around. It is the third anniversary of October 7th, and New York Mayor Zoran Mamdani again accused Israel of committing genocide in Gaza. A MS Now focus group of black voters say they're iffy on Abdul El Sayed. It's the 30th anniversary of my famous O.J. Simpson Johnny Cochran parody. We're going to tee it up. The streets of Paris and those of many other French cities are out of control. The protest started over the underfunding of schools, but has broadened into a massive anti-government demonstration. The New York Times has failed to mention the role played by immigrants in the protests. CNN's Anna Navarro asked Scott Jennings, quote, "Do you care about white people murdering black people?" Close quote. Democrats are throwing a hissy fit over Trump's crack about allowing Iran to take out L.A. or San Diego. The mayor of Los Angeles says she was horrified. All of this and more, 888-971-SAGE, 888-971-7243. A lot of people were horrified at the way the mayor handled the fires, which caused the devastation in the Palisades, but I digress. Let's start with what President Trump said about L.A. He was giving a town hall, a rally, and you know Trump, he goes off script, and he started riffing, talking about Iran and how people are not supporting the war, but if Iran had a nuclear bomb, and they used the nuclear bomb, what do you think that would do? What do you think the consequences of that would be? That's why I'm going to war with Iran, said. So here's what he said, number 63.
2: I want to see a tremendous victory. You want to see a tremendous victory because it verifies all the things we did. And again, remember, with the war, it's just artificial. It's a little bit high. It's a small price to pay for keeping the world safe, keeping our country safe. They can take out a city. Let them take out Los Angeles. Let them take out San Diego. This is a very small price to pay. And it's going to be over with very soon. It's essentially almost over with. And they might keep going a little long. You know, they always say they have a big threshold for pain. They need it, let me tell you. They need it. But it's going to end very soon. And it'll end one way or the other. And your gas and your gasoline and all of the things. And don't.
1: Okay. Now, the LA Times, of course, front page article. Again, this is the newspaper that referred to me as the black face of white supremacy. It's hard to understate the extent to which this newspaper hates Donald Trump. Headline, Trump's bashing of California hits a new extreme. Suggesting Iran could take out L.A. and San Francisco draws fierce condemnation. Now think about that headline. Trump's bashing of California hits a new extreme. He didn't bash California. He talked about two cities. By the way, you know a city he didn't mention? San Francisco. And they probably voted for him even less than L.A. and San Diego did. Subheadline, suggesting Iran could take out L.A. and San Diego draws fierce condemnation. Well, is it or is it not true that a nuclear-armed Iran could take out L.A. or San Diego? Do you want that to happen? That's why the man went to war. It is not complicated. Even the CNN fact-checker said his remarks were taken out of context. And what he meant was exactly what the great Eldersky just now said. The article continues, however. All these politicians, including Republicans, because after all, this is California. I told you before when I ran for governor, I had taken one picture with Trump in my life. And I posted it on social media years earlier. And they showed that picture over and over and over and over again. And the graphic was, stop the Republican takeover. Not Gavin Newsom is doing a swell job, the way he shut down the state in a more severe way than any other governor because of COVID. No. Not that Gavin Newsom is doing a swell job on crime. No. Not that the schools aren't working. No. Not that Gavin Newsom is doing a great job tackling the homelessness crisis we have. Nope. Cost of living. Nope. Average price of a home twice that of the national average. No. Stop the Republican takeover. And it worked. And this newspaper was among the worst. They opposed the recall. They said it was undemocratic. Undemocratic. It's in the California Constitution. By then, Trump's remarks, writes the LA Times, had already drawn fierce condemnation from California leaders, including Republican Jim Desmond, a Navy vet running in a highly competitive race that is key to helping Republicans retain control of Congress. Here's what Desmond said. I vehemently disagree with President Trump's comments. America must stand up to Iran and defend our interests, but the first responsibility of the commander-in-chief is to protect the American people and our homeland. Honestly. You don't think that's what the man is doing? But again, this is California, and if you are perceived as a Trump guy, as Steve Hilton is, you have to ask yourself, is that an advantage or a disadvantage? I counted the number of times in the debate between Steve Hilton and Javier Becerra that Becerra used the word Trump. It was 40 times. Secretary Becerra, Steve Hilton, has outlined his plan to tackle affordability in California. What's the response? Trump. Gavin Newsom also weighed in, as did Karen Bass. When Donald Trump later on was asked what he meant by it, he just kept walking. Number 42. Gavin Newsom called him deranged and dangerous. But Iran is not dangerous. Trump is dangerous for trying to stop Iran from getting a nuclear bomb and taking out a city like L.A. and San Diego. Here is the mayor of Los Angeles, number 58.
0: Well, first of all, I was horrified that the president would basically say that another country is perfectly fine to take out or to attack our city and our sister city 2 hours away. That the role of the president is to protect and defend the American people. He went to war with Iran, and he basically said it's okay, that it's a small price to pay to attack 3.8 million people in the nation's second largest city. I was horrified by those comments, but then again, we are the city that he invaded last June with federal troops for no reason at all to intimidate a whole sector of our population.
1: And Anderson Cooper just sat there like a potted plant. To attack an American city. And he invaded our city with troops. Here's a Nebraska Senate candidate, Dan Osborne, is running as an independent. Here's what he said about Trump's comments. Number 46.
3: Yeah, for me, I'm quick to laugh at a joke when it's funny. Even sometimes if it's in poor taste, that's not funny to joke about bombing American cities, regardless of who they are and where they are and what you think of them. I think it was distasteful, and I didn't laugh at that.
1: Again, this is CNN fact checker, and CNN can't stand Donald Trump. This isn't a direct quote from Trump, and I very much don't think it's a correct paraphrase. Trump has repeatedly argued that the consequences of war, like higher gas prices, are a small price to pay compared to what an unchecked Iran could allegedly do. This is the CNN fact checker. Scott Jennings on CNN said this, number 52.
4: This is the latest bloodbath type hoax. Where you take something the president said, he was quite clear. His position is, listen to the whole thing, and a number of even Democrats and liberal fact-checker types have come out today to say, no, this is being totally misconstrued. He's saying they could have the capacity to do this if we don't stop them, and that's why we're fighting, and that's why it's worth it. Any honest person listening to that knows that's exactly what he was doing.
1: Notice how Scott said, any honest person. They know he didn't mean that. They know he didn't mean, go ahead, take out L.A., take out San Diego, small price to pay. What are you talking about? They know he didn't mean that. They know that's not what he said. They know that's not what he meant. Doesn't matter. years after Jake Tapper said that Donald Trump was talking about the debate on whether there should be a Confederate monument in the public square, the both sides comment, good people on both sides of that argument, Biden launches his presidential campaign. 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
8: Foundations of Freedom, a look at America's founding principles and the leaders who shaped our nation.
9: Ronald Reagan believed freedom was more than a political system or a set of laws. In 1988, he said, freedom describes the God-given condition of the human soul. For Reagan, liberty was not something government created. It was something government was called to respect and to protect. That idea sits at the heart of the American experiment. Our rights do not come from rulers, institutions, or political majorities. They belong to us by nature and by God. And when we understand freedom that way, our responsibility becomes clearer. Government may protect liberty, laws may preserve it, but neither can give us what was never theirs to grant. Freedom begins with the recognition that human dignity and liberty come before government, not from it.
10: Come.

0: 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I am Larry Elder. 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President Trump, as you know, is busting his tail, going to various states in order to hopefully prevent the Democrats from taking control of the House and or the Senate. He believes, Trump does, that the rallies are turning things around. Number 45.
1: I think we're going to do very well. I think that the rallies I'm doing are really changing around. And we've done, but the rallies that we're having, I mean, I'm doing them every night. This is the opening of a shipyard, but the rallies have changed things around. We're letting people know what the Republicans have done, and it's incredible. And prices are now coming way down, and oil, as soon as the war is over, which will be soon, will be coming way down.
0: You cannot accuse the man of not doing his level best to help Republicans retain control of Congress. Have you ever seen a president work this hard, campaign this hard, expend this much energy? I never have. I remember when he was proposing the One Big Beautiful Bill. And he called it a One Big Beautiful Bill because he didn't want it broken up into parts, because he felt that if they broke it up into parts, this one would be attacked, that one would be attacked, but put it all together, wouldn't be able to attack it. I was very, very doubtful about that strategy. Too many moving parts, too many people could object to it, and the margin of error in the House and the Senate was so thin, so few seats in favor of Republicans. All you need was a handful of defectors, and it wouldn't get done. And he worked them, and he worked them, and he worked them. And the One Big Beautiful Bill, that's the official name, was passed. Remarkable. A remarkable legislative achievement that nobody talks about. During the debate between Hilton and Javier Becerra, one of the moderators, I think it was Dana Bash, referred to it as the so-called Big Beautiful Bill. It's not so-called. That was a dig. Its official title is the One Big Beautiful Bill Act, ACT. Remarkable. Absolutely remarkable. He says that some big surprises coming out. I have no idea what that means. But here's what the president said, number 43.
1: Got a job. We have some big surprises coming up in another few weeks, right, Russ? He's going to be one of the very important people in the history of our country, in my opinion. He's got some great things happening. Acting Secretary of the Navy, Hung Cao, who everyone loves. Director of Submarine Programs, Admiral Rob Goucher. And Superintendent of the U.S. Naval Academy, General Michael Borg-Schulte. We also have Baltimore Ravens star. Oh, ho, ho, these guys are making a lot of money. They're doing very well. I think they're 3-1 or something like that. They're doing good. Ravens star Marlon Humphrey, Tyler Loop, Ryan Eckley, and Nick Moore. Could you stand up? You guys are what? Big stars. Where are you guys? Here they are. Good-looking guys. So let me ask you, he sort of looked coach-like, and I said, tell me, is he a coach? They said, no, he's a snapper. You know, nowadays, those long snappers are very valuable. It's an amazing job you do with that, and he's got an unblemished record. How far is that, like 10 yards deep or more? 15 yards, and he throws strikes. He throws strikes. I don't know how the hell you do it. So he's got a little gray hair, I notice. But, you know, they don't care. They want him for one play. They want him for one play. You look damn good, too.
0: And given everything on this man's plate, foreign, domestic, legislative, he still has time to pay attention to other pastimes, has time to pay attention to football, has time to pay attention to sports. He loves sports. The man is real. A blue-collar, multi-billionaire. And he talked about the largest new shipyard since World War II. Let's get back to that. Number 31.
1: Today we're officially launching the construction of the largest new shipyard in the United States. This is since World War II. There's been nothing like what we're doing today. The workers of Baltimore and the shipyard here at Sparrows Point have been a vital part of the American industrial strength for literally over 100 years. And along these very shores, American tradesmen built one of the first frigates in the U.S. Navy. They forged the steel that built the Empire State Building and the Golden Gate Bridge. And this is where the Patriots of Baltimore built the first ever Liberty ship in the Second World War. There's a tremendous history. I flew over it just now. And boy, it's a great piece of being a real estate developer initially. Always have. I said, that's a nice piece of real estate. And it's big. This is going to be some big yard. When I came into office for my second term, less than 2 years ago, this national treasure was abandoned and was totally forgotten. But it's not forgotten any longer. In a tremendous victory for our country and for the city of Baltimore, Anduril is investing $3.7 billion in a state-of-the-art shipyard that will be known forever as Arsenal 2. It's one of the most, one of the biggest and one of the most significant shipyards. I think soon, very soon, will be anywhere in the world will be as significant as any. It's what we're looking for right here in Sparrows Point. You'll build the next generation of American submarines, including autonomous subs, torpedo tubes, and critical components for our cutting-edge Virginia-class attack submarines, the greatest and quietest ever built. And thanks to record funding from my administration, the Republicans in Congress, the U.S. Navy is also contributing an additional $2.9 billion to support the shipyard, with the possibility of ultimately, together with a lot of great patriots, $21 billion in future purchases. This is going to be a big component for our future military. This massive project will create over 3,100 new jobs right here in Maryland and will support an additional 11,000 jobs across the nation.
0: We come back, we're going to talk about new polling on Trump's handling of the economy. And new poll here in California about how Californians feel about the Iran war. President Trump still plugging away despite these very dismal polls. 888-971-SAGE. I'm Larry Elder.
2: Somebody. Yes, you are. You're going to have to serve somebody.
3: With SRN News, I'm Ken Mormon in Washington. Tropical storm Isaias is making its way toward the Gulf Coast as it gains strength, currently about 500 miles southwest of the mouth of the Mississippi River. Forecasters expect the storm to strengthen into a hurricane by tomorrow, possibly packing winds of over 100 miles an hour. President Trump campaigning in Texas tonight, with the midterm elections now less than a month away. It marks his third visit to the Lone Star State in less than a month to stump for GOP candidates. And Krista Pike, the Tennessee death row inmate who survived two botched execution attempts, is awake and speaking after being critically injured and put on a ventilator. A judge said her attorneys today and ruled evidence from her execution should be preserved. This is SRN News.
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13: Tonight will be clear with a low of 55. Tomorrow, expect mostly sunny skies and warmer temperatures with a high of 80. Tomorrow night will be clear to partly cloudy with a low of 53. Moving on to Friday, it'll be sunny and pleasant with a high of 76. As we head into Saturday, anticipate sun shining through high clouds, creating pleasant conditions with a high of 74. With the AccuWeather forecast, I'm meteorologist Jason Caterina.
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1: 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I am Larry Elder. We are Salem News Channel. University of Massachusetts Amherst poll. Only 22% of Americans perceive the economy in a good or fair state. 22%. However, if you look at spending, Americans are spending. Now, when you figure the economy is in poor state and you're concerned about losing your job, do you spend? Poverty in America, all-time low. Isn't that a big deal? Average income, America, all-time high. Isn't that a big deal? Now, I know gas prices. But as we've talked about, and I'm not trying to diminish this for people that are paycheck to paycheck, when gas goes up a couple of dollars, it bites. But one more time, as a percentage of income, we're spending less on gas than we did 30, 40, 50 years ago. And cars, because they're far more fuel efficient, go twice as far now in a gallon of gas. Doesn't mean you shouldn't feel the pain at the pump, but it does mean we should have a little bit of perspective here. And there's a trade-off. Before the Iran war, gas prices were at a five-year low. And the man did that within a matter of months. Now, people are hemming and hawing over what Trump said about L.A. and San Diego. But what he meant was, if this regime, maniacal, fanatical, death to America regime, got his hands on a nuclear bomb and used it as they vowed they would, what would be the consequences if they took out L.A., took out San Diego? It would be, of course, catastrophic. That's the point he was trying to make. Now, for all the people who hate the war, and 70% of California disapprove, I would love to ask these 70%, do you believe that Iran was close to getting a nuclear bomb? Obviously, the Biden administration did. The Obama administration did. That's why they did the Iran deal. And recently, Hakeem Jeffries, a man who wants to be Speaker of the House, the minority leader in the House, said that the way to deal with Iran on a permanent basis is aggressive diplomacy to stop them from getting a nuclear bomb. So you are suggesting that they're trying to get a nuclear bomb. Otherwise, why would you need aggressive diplomacy to stop them? The question is, how close will they get to getting it? And given that negotiations, the Iran deal did not work, they were violating it. Bibi Netanyahu did a big presentation about the data showing that they were violating it, but of course, Bibi Netanyahu is a liar because his lips move, right? He's a Zionist by definition. You can't believe him, right? The Biden administration said they were a week or two away from having a so-called breakout time. The Obama administration said a month or two away. Why then have a deal with them unless they had nuclear ambitions that you're trying to stop? 70%, including one in five Republicans. California Republicans are different from normal Republicans, so understand that. Now, about Iran, here's what Marco Rubio said about the Strait of Hormuz, number 32.
2: Do so. Now they're facing crippling sanctions. Their economy is in total and complete free fall. I'm happy that for the first time, even the media in the U.S. is beginning to cover what a bad situation Iran faces. The Straits of Hormuz are open. There's almost as much oil flowing out now as there was before this conflict began, so they've lost complete control of the straits. And their economy, and it's not only are they in free fall now, the Iranian economy is about to reach a place that few countries in the world have been in terms of how bad it's going to get. And it's all the fault of the radical Shia clerics that make the decisions in that country. They are the ones that have put the poor people of Iran in the situation that they're in. Because every dollar and every penny that regime gets, they don't spend it on roads or bridges or helping improve the lives of the Iranian people. They spend that money on Hezbollah and Hamas and militias that fire rockets out of Iraq and the Houthis. That's who they spend their money on. They should have spent their money on their people, and instead they spend their money on terrorism and on weapons. So hopefully that'll change. But they'll never have a nuclear weapon.
3: Thank you very much.
1: And here's what the president said about Hormel Strait, number 47.
4: We've talked about it, we have, and I think they're slowing it down, but they are causing a lot of problems. The lack of refineries is the problem. We have tremendous amounts of oil coming out of the Hormuz Strait. We have that so good, but we have a lack of refineries because of the war, having to do mostly with diesel.
1: The phone rings. 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
9: 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Hi, this is Lon Solomon. And this is what Billy Joel said at the close of his documentary, And So It Goes. 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Everyone is born lost, looking and searching for something to fill the hole inside of us that only God can fill. This is why Jesus said, "Come to me, and I will give you rest. You will find peace for your soul." Hey, if you're still looking, look in the right place, the Lord Jesus. 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
4: I want to see a tremendous victory. 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And again, remember, with the word, just artificial, it's a little bit high. It's a small price to pay for keeping the world safe, keeping our country safe. They can take out a city. Let them take out Los Angeles. Let them take out San Diego.
1: 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I am Larry Elder. We are Salem News Channel. Listen to all this fake outrage. It is fake. You think that Karen Bass really thinks that Donald Trump said, you know, we ought to take out L.A., San Diego? You think Gavin Newsom really thinks that Donald Trump said that? No. It's fake outrage so that people who don't know, didn't see it, hate Donald Trump's guts, will have a lot more to hate and then a lot more reason to vote Democrat in the midterm. That's what this is all about. Now, while we're talking about outrageous things that people like Donald Trump have said, I've talked about this for a long time. I don't know why Biden gets away with it, but he has. We're talking about for decades. Joe Biden said he was raised in the black church. There's an article about the black church Biden said he was raised in. The church members said they never saw him. He lied. For decades. He said when he was a young student in Delaware, he would go to the black church after going to Mass and strategize how to desegregate movie theaters and restaurants in Wilmington, Delaware. New York Times said he didn't do any of it. The Times also said his staffers told Biden to stop saying it, and Biden, quote, kept saying it anyway, close quote. In other words, telling black people how much he feels their pain, how he can relate to them. How condescending. How insulting. And then for years, claimed that he got arrested trying to visit Nelson Mandela when Mandela was imprisoned in South Africa. He made the mistake, Biden did, of saying he's with Andy Young, the former congressman, former UN ambassador. When it happened, when it allegedly happened, Andy Young said it never happened. We never got arrested. He lied. Not just once, but year after year after year. I guess that's not a problem. Going to put y'all back in chains. That's not a problem. If you don't know if you want to vote for me or vote for Donald Trump, you ain't black. That's not a problem. But Donald Trump makes a joke about what would happen if Iran had a nuclear bomb and took out L.A. and San Diego. Oh my God, it's outrageous. He's deranged. He's unhinged. Really? This is what you want to put your energy in? This is where you want to take this? Okay. Let's keep going then. Barack Obama. I'm in Boston. 2004. This skinny guy, a funny name, comes out and gives the introductory speech to John Kerry. And he brings the house down. I mean, you should have been there. It was unbelievable. There's no blue America. There's no red America. There's just one America, the United States of America. People went nuts. There's no black America. There's no white America. There's no Asian America. There's no Hispanic America. There's just one America, the United States. Yeah! Fast forward. Man barely knew his way to the men's room in the Senate, and he decided to run for president. Hillary was odds on favorite to win. Most of the so-called black leaders endorsed her early on until Obama caught fire. And then they peeled away. So Obama's gaining on Hillary. Hadn't gained her yet, but gaining her in the primary. So he appears on 60 Minutes, his first appearance. Steve Croft was a correspondent. Senator, if you don't win, will it be because of your race? To which Obama said, no. If I don't win, it will be because I failed to articulate a vision that the American people can embrace. I'm watching this by myself. I said, hallelujah. Somebody who's not going to play the race card, not going to play the victim card the way Jesse Jackson did when he ran twice for president. Did reasonably well. Won a primary. And then blamed his failure to get the nomination on racism. Al Sharpton ran. Made the same argument when he didn't go anywhere. Can you imagine President Al Sharpton? I'm just saying. But this guy, Barack Obama, said no. If I don't win, it will be because I haven't done a good enough job to explain to the American people why they should choose me over Hillary. How refreshing. How refreshing. Then he's giving this sermon at a black church. He's talking about how much racism there is in America. And he said the Moses generation, referring to the generation of Martin Luther King, has gotten us 90% of the way there. My generation, the Joshua generation, he said, has to get us an additional 10%, which I thought was quite reasonable. That's the guy America thought they hired. January 2009, the man walks into the Oval Office for the first time. He had close to a 70% approval rating. Now think about that. He won with 52% of the vote. But he walks into the Oval Office with 70% approval, which means a whole bunch of people who didn't vote for him now approve of him. What does that say about this country? What does that say about America? And then one race card after another, after another, after another for the next 8 years. Starting with the Cambridge police acted stupidly. If I had a son, he looked like Trayvon. Mentions Ferguson in a speech before the United Nations before it was exposed as complete fraud. He didn't have his hands up, didn't say

0: 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Not better, but worse. 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
3: 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Paddle along scenic waterways and immerse yourself in Virginia's natural wonder. 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

0: call Larry at 888-971-SAGE. 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
1: 888-971-SAGE, 888-971-7243. I am Larry Elder. We are Salem News Channel. Coming up is the third anniversary of October the 7th and the 30th anniversary of my famous O.J. Simpson, Johnny Cochran parody. All of that and more. Stick around. 888-971-SAGE, 888-971-7243. Cornell West, I think he once described himself as a Marxist, and then later on said he wasn't a Marxist, so I'm not quite sure what he is. Professor, Ivy League professor. He made a pretty disparaging comment about the Democratic leadership. I didn't say it. He did. Number 21.
2: Jennings?
3: Yeah, Scott, well, let's hear what he says, and we'll go around. Go ahead, Scott.
4: Oh, the spiritual leaders are Sanders and AOC.
3: Okay.
4: That's the direction and energy of the Democratic Party. That's their leadership.
3: Dr. West.
5: No, but Brother Bernie's not a member of the party. I'm not a member of the party. I got good friends who are in the party, but
4: with that
5: I don't.
4: Neither of us are Democrats.
5: just capital D, small D we are. No, but I think the party, in some ways, just doesn't have enough high quality leadership. So it's hard. It's hard to zero in.
3: Karen, what do you think?
2: I think Scott's right that AOC.
1: Hold on. I think the party, in some ways, does not have high quality leadership. Are you saying Hakeem Jeffries is not high quality leadership? Are you saying Chuck Schumer is not high-quality leadership? Are you saying AOC, Gavin Newsom, not high-quality leadership? Let's hear that again.
2: Jennings?

0: Yeah, Scott, well, that's what he says, and we'll go around. Go ahead, Scott.
1: Oh, the spiritual leaders are Sanders and AOC.
0: Okay.
1: That's the direction and energy of the Democratic Party. That's their leadership.
0: Dr. West.
2: No, but Brother Bernie's not a member of the party. I'm not a member of the party. I got good friends who are in the party, but
1: with that comment, neither of us are Democrats.
2: Capital D, small D we are. No, but I think the party in some ways just doesn't have enough high quality leadership. So it's hard to zero in.
3: Wow. Speaking of not having high quality leadership, what about as Mr. Trump refers to him, Talafrico, number 20?
4: Let's imagine you have a Nebraska steak on your plate. What would be your preferred cut?
5: Well, I think porterhouse is excellent. Honestly, I like them all. Unlike Talafrico in Texas, where he's a vegan, and all of a sudden he eats steak, and he's not happy. He goes and throws up after he eats it. He's not. This is a vegan. This is a guy that likes lettuce, not steak. But with me, I think there's no doubt about it. I'm all for steak.
4: Thank you, Mr. President.
5: Thank you very much. Great to see you. Thank you.
3: Is the man not hysterical? Like Talafrico, you know, he's a vegan. And all of a sudden he starts eating steak and he goes into the bathroom and throws up. Actually, he prefers lettuce. Man is hysterical. Cornel West says, in many ways, the Democratic Party lacks, quote, high-quality leadership, close quote. Boy, does that also mean Kamala Harris, Cornel West? Are you talking about AOC, Cornel West? Are you talking about Gavin Newsom, Cornel West? My goodness. Not that I disagree with you or anything, but coming from him? What's the over-under on when he gets called on Uncle Tom? I'm Larry Elder.
6: 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I cannot stand the way you feel. I know you are.
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10: News this hour from Town Hall. 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
11: And hello to the great state of Texas, thank you.
10: The sprint to the midterms continues for President Trump.
11: But with your support, 27 days from now, we're going to crush Democrat Communist James Talafrico. We're going to crush him at the ballot box. We're going to send Ken Paxton, who's, remember, he is perhaps the greatest attorney general in the United States of America.
10: Earlier today, President Trump touting Trump accounts, saying they're bigger than anyone imagined in the Oval Office. He said the accounts are historic while celebrating the launch of automatic enrollment into the investment accounts. It's a day to remember in Israel, the Jewish state marking 3 years since Iran-backed Hamas terrorists killed 1,200 people at a music festival and in nearby communities and abducted more than 250 people to Gaza. An 18-year-old Minnesota boy is being charged for allegedly plotting to carry out a mass casualty attack at the Mall of America. U.S. Attorney Daniel Rosen says agents attempted to reach out to the teen's parents about their son, but their efforts were rebuffed.
12: If you hear from federal law enforcement that your son or daughter is being radicalized to the point where federal law enforcement wants to come and give you that warning, those are warnings that ought to be heeded.
10: Tropical storm Isis is set to bring heavy rain to the Gulf Coast. It's currently about 580 miles southwest of the mouth of the Mississippi.